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1: Well, hey there, friends. Welcome to another exciting edition of Equipped with Chris Brooks. I am so thrilled you've joined me today. Do me a favor. Strap on your seatbelt. We're going to navigate through the contours of culture, as always, with the lens of the biblical worldview on. But before we do that, let me remind you, this is the day that the Lord has made. He has given it as a gift so that you and I can rejoice and be glad in it. So let's do just that. Let's follow the words of the Apostle Paul. Let's rejoice in the Lord always. And again, I say rejoice. Well, it's a little bit hard to believe, but summer is upon us. Kids are wrapping up the school year, and families are planning family vacations. Maybe you are an overachiever ahead of the game, and you have already mapped out your summer calendar. Maybe you feel like, oh no, I am behind the eight ball and I have not planned it. Well, today's program is going to help you immensely. We're going to talk about summer plans, and in particular, how to make your family vacation matter. How to make the most out of your family vacation for purposes of discipleship, family discipleship. And it's going to be a great, great conversation. You know, the Brooks family is big into leveraging the summer opportunities. We recognize, man, with our kids, we only have limited time. If you think about it in the framework of 18 years, those are 18 summer opportunities to be able to engage in family vacations. And the time goes really, really quickly. Now, having one out of the house, our daughter Zoe, she is full-blown college student, and her summer is full of internships and other responsibilities. We are very much mindful of the fact that these are cherished moments, and we don't want to miss them. We want to make the most of them. So I want to talk to you today about how we can do that, how we can make the most out of these times together, have a deepening spiritual impact that will hopefully shape them for a lifetime, and really have a ripple effect into the way that they parent and they see vacations as well. We want to approach all of life with intentionality. And maybe this is an area, at least it was for me, where it took me some time to get a vision for how to approach these moments. And so I want to help you with it. And one of my favorite podcasts to listen to, if you've not listened to it before, is the Family Vision Podcast. I have talked about it before. One of my favorite guests to have on the podcast is Rob and his wonderful wife, Amy Reno. Rob is a speaker and author and the founder of Visionary Family Ministries. Together, Rob and his wife, Amy, launched the ministry with a clear mission. It is to help families around the world follow Jesus. Rob and Amy have been married since 1994. They have seven children and four grandchildren. I'll see if those numbers have updated at all. But for more than 30 years, Rob has been a pastor, a church planner, and a family ministry leader. And he joins me now. Rob, how are you, brother?
2: Boy, Chris, great to be back. I can't believe you're launching kids out of your home now. You have entered this phase.
1: Oh, you know what we experienced for the first time this past holiday season? I've heard parents talk about the sweetness of having all your kids under one roof after they start launching out. And this past holiday season, I can't remember the exact moment, but there was a moment where my wife and I just kind of stepped back and we saw our kids and they're laughing and enjoying each other. And we just said, man, this is sweet to have everybody home for these moments. But yeah, we're launching them out, Rob. And I guess that's the goal, right? To launch them out as faithful followers of Jesus.
2: Amen. Hey, I'll tell you, speaking of that, I'll tell you my highlight from Christmas this last year. We had one of those special Christmases where all the kids and grandkids were at our house Christmas Day. So imagine that. We've got three that are married and off the payroll. And I know we're going to be talking about family worship and intentionality today and family vacations. But it was Christmas afternoon, and I was thinking, okay, it's just about time. I should probably pull folks together for a little singing, a little Bible time, a little family worship time. And my son-in-law, my daughter's husband, Bond, said, hey, everybody, time for family worship. Let's all get together. And everybody comes over. He takes the Advent book out. He starts reading and passing it around. I'm pinching myself. This is the best Christmas ever. My son-in-law is teaching my grandbabies about Jesus. And man, I'll never forget
1: man,
2: it.
1: Man, you talk about I can go to heaven and be okay. That is that's a sweet moment, man. Well, congratulations. I'm so grateful for you and Amy, for the kids. I talked about the podcast, and I meant it when I said it, one of my favorite podcasts to listen to. And you got to know that I'm a pretty heavy critic. My wife tells me this all the time, of two groups of people, podcasters and preachers. And probably because I've had my fair share and enough bad ones to want to forget. So when I hear a good one, I mean it when I say it. So talk a little bit about the podcast, what you and Amy do there.
2: Sure. Well, our heart every Monday is to just invite you into our family journey, share with you the things that God is teaching us, shaping us, challenging us on, as we are right in the thick of it, of helping our kids and grandkids follow Jesus. You know, we've got seven children. We've got six grandchildren now, updating your numbers there. One of those grandbabies is home in home in heaven with home with the Lord. Yeah. But we've got this big family. And when you have this many people together, you get tons of problems and issues. Yes. Like all of our mess comes out at home. So we're a very needy group of people. So yeah, the podcast, we're just sharing the scriptures and the way the Lord is helping us bumble and stumble along as we're seeking to help the generations of our family follow Jesus, as well as families around the world.
1: Yeah, we have learned so much. And when I say we, I'm referring to, yes, Yodi, myself, my wife and I, but I'm also saying our church family as well have learned so much from Visionary Family Ministries. And from you and Amy, we kind of feel like you guys have been family worship mentors from afar. And I'll never forget when we started our first small group at our local church, the first thing we wanted to do was introduce them to Visionary Family Ministry so that they can understand why the convictions that form our heart and why family worship is so important to us. So thank you for doing it. And again, I just want to encourage folks to check out the podcast, make it a regular listen, and check out the ministry as well. I'll give you all the details about that in just a moment. But let's just talk about this episode that you guys did around spring break time. You did an episode on making family vacations matter. Why did you and Amy feel like we need to do an episode on this?
2: Well, as usual, it's to help me and to help us get on track. Honestly, Chris, my tendency when we take a family trip is that I shift onto vacation mode.
1: Yeah.
2: And so when I'm home, I kind of have there's a routine. There's some expectations that the kids have. And Amy and I are talking about, hey, when is a good time for us to have a little family prayer time or have our family Bible time? Yeah. We're sort of working on it. But man, I get in the car, we're hitting the road or getting on a plane maybe, and I'm checking out. So my mindset shift needs to be, no, when we've got time away, like what better time for us to be more intentional, to have maybe a few fewer screens in our life, a little more intentionality for singing together. I mean, how many hours are we going to be trapped in this car?
1: Yes.
2: We could certainly get 10 minutes to, instead of everybody putting their headphones on, to play two worship songs or to just take prayer requests or even to one of the habits we're asking the Lord to help us with is when we start the car and pull away from the house is just to ask someone to pray for the trip or the day. And it's a very specific thing that we try to pray for, which is, Lord, would you use our family as a light for Christ to everybody we're going to see today?
1: That's so good.
2: Because probably if you're taking a trip, you're going to be seeing people that you never met before at McDonald's or at the beach or at the hotel or wherever you're going. And God wants to use your family with all the problems and struggles as a light for Christ. And when you pray that prayer and God opens up a chance for you to care for someone, show extra kindness to someone back in the hotel that night or wherever you're staying, there's a conversation that can happen. Hey, God answered our prayer. We were able to bless that lady at the gas station or wherever it might be.
1: All right, so here's what we're going to do. We're going to give you tips throughout this program that came from Rob and Amy's podcast. I'll also talk about some of the common pitfalls and challenges that we face. So how do we navigate the relational dynamics, especially a road trip? You got kids of different ages. We normally have my mother-in-law come with us, so we got multiple generations. How do we navigate that? We'll talk about some special tips for single parents. And then Rob will give two maybe of the most significant ways for you to maximize family vacations. We'll talk about those two on the other side of this break as well. As always, those of you who are regular listeners to Equip, you'll know that I love, love, love the opportunity we have to be your prayer partner. Maybe you are listening, you're a mom and dad or grandparent wanting to maximize this summer for your family. We'd love to pray with you that you can maximize this summer for your family. If that's you, you give us a call, 877-LIVE-675. 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
6: We have outward symbols today. Women wear dresses. Men don't in our culture. So that's one of the symbols. For a man to cover his head then would be to reverse the order. For a woman to uncover her head in that culture would be to declare her her rebellion. So the apostle is simply saying whatever the culture determines are the symbols of a woman's submission. Stay within those symbols. Because you're demonstrating the submission. Because the submission itself is not cultural, it's divine. It's on God's creative order that the principle of male headship and female submission operate. So don't do anything outwardly to show a rebellious heart against God's order.
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1: Welcome back to Equip with Chris Brooks. 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That's 877-548-3675. I'd love to be able to give some advice, some tips, some encouragement to new families as well. So if you're recently married or just beginning the parenting journey and you say, man, I want to make sure I do this well to the glory of God, how do I do that? You feel free to give us a call. It's a joy when Rob is able to stop by, and we'd love to pray with you to be your prayer partner today. 877-548-3675. That's 877-LIVE-675. Rob, one of the things I know is a major joy of your heart is talking about grandparenting ministry, and your in-laws do something really, really cool. Talk about 10-day trips.
2: Yeah, my in-laws, Amy's parents, John and Jean, they started this pattern. So they've got 15 grandchildren, and they started this pattern of taking the grandkids, ages 8, 9, 10, somewhere in that window, on a 10-day trip. They would pick two kids of the 15 who sort of matched up in age, who would be cousins, and planned a driving trip with them. And for some of these kids, our kids, this would be the first kind of trip away from mom and dad. And Amy's parents are into sort of history. So it's sort of the typical grandparent trip, right? It's the museum stops. It's the hotels with the swimming pool. And grandma, Amy's mom, would always be so intentional that there's going to be some scripture memory verses that we're going to do, and we're going to work on those in the car. And then just real short, simple prayer times, either starting the day or at the hotel when they stop. But those created such significant heart connection between the cousins and with the grandparents. You know, they grew up in an age where their grandkids have a lot of screens and a lot of video games.
1: Yeah.
2: And we're hey, our kids have screens. Our kids play video games. We're not anti any of that, but obviously it can get overboard. And so they would have chunks where it's, hey, this is screen-free time. And maybe there would be some pushback because their little brains need to get rewired. And they'd be, you know, I'm bored. And right, the, you got a great parenting, grandparenting moment right there. Right when that kid says, I'm bored, right? You're just, if you can just hang on, you're a few minutes away from their brains engaging and a conversation starting. And we're going to play the alphabet game while we drive down the highway or whatever, whatever it is. But their intentionality created such deep heart connection between them and each of the grandkids and the cousin connection as well.
1: Yeah, I love your honesty when you say, hey, when I go on vacation, my tendency has been to kind of check out. And I think that's true for all of us, even those of us who understand that parenting needs to be an intentional discipleship journey. And yet the vacation moment is a moment where we all have our patterns. The kids have theirs. Like my kids, typically when we're doing a road trip and we log a lot of miles in the Brooks household. Our car has seen a lot of this country and a lot of miles. And it's easy to click into the mode of scrolling or video games or reading a book or kind of getting into yourself and maybe missing some moments. So in addition to the great things your in-laws do, what are some other tips you give for the before, the during, and the after portion of the trip? Because I see it as three different time opportunities. You talked about maybe praying before we hit the road. You talked about some things we can do maybe in the car. And not every trip is a road trip, but let's assume that as well. But what are some things we can do?
2: Yeah, well, one is a mindset. You know, people hear about these 10-day trips that Amy's parents take the kids on. That's a big deal financially too. Okay. So a lot of folks say, well, that just could never happen. Well, how about a 1-day trip? No overnight. So it's really not what you're doing, but it's doing something. And I liked what you said about the pre-trip. A lot of us, especially maybe when those kids are junior high, college, or if you're taking adult kids, you know, college age or older, when it comes to family prayer, family scripture, family singing, you may get some bristle. You may get some awkwardness.
1: Yeah.
2: So even a pre-trip conversation that goes something like this: hey, kids, one of the things that dad or mom, whoever's sharing this, hey, one of the things that dad is really looking forward to on this trip, because I get to step away from the intensity of my life and my schedule and my work, I'm looking forward just to a little bit more prayer time as a family, some opportunities just for us to sing a song every day or read the scripture in the car when we get done. And I'm feeling some anxiety and awkwardness about that because, you know, I don't want to drive you guys nuts. I don't want to push you away. I don't want it to make, you know, difficult things worse. Does anybody have any ideas for how we could do a simple prayer time every day that might be fun or that might work for all of you?
1: That's
2: or
1: so
2: would
1: good.
2: You guys even be willing to, could you guys pick a couple of scriptures that over the course of the 5 days we're going to be gone that we could read instead of me picking some? I'd love for you to pick some. So it becomes a, you know, the mom or the dad is kind of coming with a humble heart, expressing some of their own anxiety and insecurity and seeing if the family can have a conversation about how we could all grow in this area.
1: No, I love that. And you're really inviting that this is a team deal and a team sport and really engaging there. What do you say to the person who's listening who says, I know there's going to be some pushback. If I say to my kids, hey, this is a video game free zone, there's going to be some pushback. What do you say to that parent?
2: Well, when it comes to the video screen stuff is really just a matter of being sort of simple about it. And I think it's valuable to couch a lot of this in what you need versus the kids. You need to have time off your phones. Playing too much video games, or you need to have more Bible time. We're going to do this for you. To recouch it in the terms of what you need. Hey, I really need more time with us face to face, eyeball to eyeball as a family. And I know it's hard to put those screens away, but this is something I really need on vacation. Yeah. Or I've had a crazy last 2 weeks. My time with the Lord has really been cut short. And one of the things I'm most looking forward to on this trip is just a few extra minutes of prayer and scripture as a family.
1: It's really easy for us to kind of look and see, especially when it comes to technology. And that's not the only area where pushback can happen, but it is a major one that we all face. It's really easy to point the finger at the next generation, isn't it? I mean, I remember, Rob, a few years ago, my wonderful leadership team at our church came to me and they said, hey, we're thinking about instituting a rule for our student ministries and student activities that when we gather together, we're going to have a cell phone free environment. What do you think? And I said, hey, I think that's wonderful, but why don't we start with our adult gatherings first, right? Before we even get to the kids, why don't we start with our adult gatherings first? And then we can model it and come back to our kids and say, you know, when mom and dad went to that marriage gathering, it was so enriching for us not to have our technologies with us. And so when we do our family time, be it a road trip or getaway or a retreat or a missions trip, we're going to take this approach of having those things put away only for emergencies because it benefited us so much. It may seem like a small thing, but that really is a huge difference, isn't it?
2: Yeah, well, and you don't want to do it like me. More than once, Chris, I have been telling the kids, put their phones away while I'm in the middle of texting and driving.
1: There you
2: so
1: go.
2: So follow.
1: Oh,
2: do as I say, not as I do. I don't know if that's the proper spiritual approach here, but I think we all, you know, struggle with this.
1: Well, you know, what's really funny is I got a son now who's learning how to drive. He's completed driving school and now he's kind of logging some of his required hours. And man, does he critique dad. He knows every mistake that I've made. And he really has upped my game, Rob. I've upped my game. And now I recognize that, man, this kid is looking at everything I do And he's telling me, you're not on 10 and 2, Dad. You are, you're going 10 miles over that speed limit. You didn't stop fully for that stop sign. So, yeah, let's make sure that we're modeling as best we can. Let's just talk about navigating relational dynamics. For a family as big as yours, big as mine, there's always somebody who's irritable. There's always something that is happening that is annoying the other person. For folks who are nervous about the relational dynamics of a family vacation, maybe even so much so that they're avoiding them, what do you say?
2: Real simple. It is worth it. The approach of I'm concerned about taking this trip because I don't want to make things worse is the absolute opposite mindset of what we need to have. They are getting worse automatically. Like the track that you're on, the reason why you don't want to go is because you know things are trending in a negative direction. Let me give you a marriage example. You know, sometimes Amy and I have had this experience where we've got maybe an overnight planned or a little getaway planned, and we've got a few days leading up to that that just aren't going well, right? Marriage-wise, we're tense with each other, we're angry with each other. And honestly, both of us are thinking, I'm really not looking forward to this getaway because we're just not in a great place right now. And multiple times we've had to just strongly correct that mindset. No, if we're in a tense or awkward or difficult place, we are absolutely going. If the tank is empty, we are going to the gas station now to get some fuel in it. And I'm not saying it's going to be easy, right? I'm not saying, oh, you pull away from the driveway and it's all, you know, rainbows and butterflies and happiness. It might not be. There might be conflicts and issues that come up that need to be dealt with, but they need to be dealt with. And the family time away from the normal crazy is giving you an opportunity to do it.
1: Yeah, that's so good. And I'm so grateful that you are reminding us that the investment, pressing through the hard things, is worth it. Hey, Connie is listening. She called from Illinois. Didn't want to go on the air, but she's getting ready to celebrate 50th wedding anniversary. Congratulations. Big shout out to you, Connie. She's hoping her family can join her for this wonderful time of being able to reaffirm their love for each other, but also to bless the generations of her family. Let's pray for Connie. Father, we're praying right now that you will bless Connie, her family, as they gather together. May this be a trip in which there is a multi-generational impact for Christ on the hearts of her children and grandchildren and extended family. Lord, may this be a defining moment for them spiritually. In Jesus' name, amen and amen. Well, when we come back, Rob's going to give us some special tips for single parents that you're not going to want to miss. We're also going to talk about two great ways to have a multi-generational impact through vacationing with your kids. You don't want to miss this. Go to our website, find out more at equipradio.org. We'll be right back right after this.
8: You wouldn't trust a doctor who performed a checkup based only on outward appearances.
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10: Well, thanks.
8: If your cholesterol is high or there's blockage in your arteries, you need to know. You want some tests to determine what's happening on the inside. Should we be any less concerned about our spiritual heart condition? We all have a history of spiritual heart disease. It's not what's on the outside that counts. We need to let God examine us on the inside and diagnose those things we can't see for ourselves. Jesus came to do radical heart surgery, to cleanse and transform us from the inside out by the power of His death and resurrection. Why not make an appointment with the great physician? Let him examine your heart in the light of his word. With Seeking Him, I'm Nancy DeMoss Wagamuth.
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1: Welcome back. Praying for your families today. Also encouraging you on how to make family vacations matter. How to approach them with intentionality so you can have a multi-generational impact on the faith of your children and grandchildren and your marriage as well. For those of you who are single parents, we're going to dedicate this segment to you. So I hope that all of you have gone to our website, equipradio.org. One of the cool things, if you do, you'll find is that Visionary Family Ministries, which Rob Reno is the founder of, is giving away a free ebook. Talk a little bit, Rob, about visionary parenting.
2: Yeah, visionary parenting is Amy's and my journey in the scriptures that just absolutely transformed our family. You know some of the story, Chris. For many, many years, yes. I, as a pastor, was investing myself in other people's kids, other people's families. I was praying at church, not praying at home, reading the Bible at church, not reading the Bible at home. And Deuteronomy 6, you know, 10 years into our marriage, Deuteronomy 6 just completely changed my heart. That's the great commandment for us to love God. And then God turns our hearts to our kids. And there's this incredible scripture, Deuteronomy 6, 7. It connects to everything we're talking about today. It says to parents, talk about God's word when you sit at home. That would be like family prayer, family worship time. When you walk along the road, that would be family travel time. When you lie down and when you get up, first, the last moments of the day, first moments of the day. And we weren't doing any of that. And we started, this was 22 years ago now, just started taking little baby steps of asking God to help our family, help our marriage grow in prayer, grow in scripture, so that we could be spiritually strong together. And the Visionary Parenting book is the power walk. It's really it's a game plan for Christian parents and grandparents who just want to see the future generations follow Jesus. And they can start reading that for free at the web link that you provided before.
1: That's great. Two groups that I'm really thinking about, single parents and those couples who aren't on the same page spiritually. Let's start with single parents. Let's give some special tips to single parents. I know you have a unique heart for them.
2: Yeah. Well, my parents divorced when I was 15. My father was married three times before my mother. My mother was married one time before my father. And I didn't grow up in a vacation family. Kind of a A few months ago, Chris, I was going through a drawer and I found a picture of my parents. It was an old, it was like a 3x3 little picture. And I think it was a picture of them when they were engaged, maybe early married. I don't know. But it really struck me. This was the only picture that I have of my parents together. They were married 18 years. I don't have any other pictures. I don't think I have a single family picture. That's just weird, right? So we had a lot of pain and dysfunction growing up. And I didn't grow up in a vacation family. So a lot of our ministry today is just supporting and helping single mom, single dad. So let me give you some rapid fire ideas for this whole idea. If you're a single mom, single dad, thinking about making the most of family trips. One is to look for a church activity. If your church has a camping trip or a day out or even a trip to the local ball game, those are great things to jump in with. And I would really push you to not be hesitant about jumping in to a trip with other families. Yeah. We have our ministry runs a family camp or coordinates a family camp most summers up at Cedar Bay. We'll talk about that in a minute, Upper Peninsula, Michigan. And I got a call the other day from a single mom, and she said, I know it's a family camp, but are single parents with kids allowed to come? And man, that broke my heart. Of course, the answer obviously is yes. And who better to come, right, than a single mom with her kids? And we've got scholarship funds dedicated to help parents get there. But there was, or sometimes there can be, well, I'm a single parent and I'm not sure I want to go to the family thing with all the perfect people. And you got to just get rid of all of that thinking. One of the best things for you and your kids is to be around other families of all sorts of different shapes and sizes. The other thing is to make sure you're rejecting any Instagram feeds with everybody else's perfect vacations that cost $20,000. Like, unfollow those. Yes. Hey, if you're sitting on a pile of cash and you can do the $20,000 vacation, great. I mean, praise God, have at it. But for most of us, we can't do that. So, you know, have a conversation with the kids, brainstorm with the kids. Hey, what if we did some extra work together? What if we asked our neighbors if we could, you know, pull some weeds for them? Hey, we're raising money for our family vacation. Ask for some help. Ask family members, hey, could you help us take a short trip? And you can go visit friends. You can go visit family. Let me give you two strategies on the scheduling, okay? One is look for last minute activities. It's Friday, and maybe there's something you could do Sunday afternoon. And then the opposite, look for long way out. I'll ask you all right now, what are you doing July 30th, 2028? Most people are going to say 2028. Well, I don't know what I'm doing July 30th. Well, great. July 30th, the first couple days of August, you're taking a vacation. Write it down now. You don't even have to know where to go. Put it on your calendar,
1: that's so good.
2: And you've got two whole years to be thinking about it.
1: That's so good. All right, let's go back to family camps. You and I love Bible camps for your family, and we get a chance to do that. We have had the opportunity to do that where both of our families were at the same Bible camp every summer, probably for the past 15 years or so. My family has gone to a Bible camp. This year, we're going to be going to a family Bible camp. It is so enriching to us. Now, my parents, and I love my, big shout out to my mom and dad. They're probably listening right now. So I appreciate that we got a chance to do a few, not a ton, but we did a few family vacations growing up. But we weren't a Bible camp family vacationer. So I didn't really know about these till I got older. Now my kids love them. So I'm not going to assume everybody knows what I'm talking about when I talk about these kind of Christian family camps. So talk a little bit about what they are, and then talk about Cedar Bay, if you could.
2: Yeah, the biggest hurdle in this conversation is everybody who's listening saying, what in the world is a family camp? Like, youth camps, most of us grew up going to a couple of those. Usually they were disastrous, but they're going to be great ministry. There's marriage retreats, men's retreats, but what is this family camp? The other barrier that a lot of us have is we are envisioning tents in the woods and porta potties.
1: That is so not Chris Brooks. Let me just say, Chris Brooks does not do porta potties.
2: Right. You're sleeping in you're indoors, right, Chris? You have indoor plumbing,
1: right.
2: You have meals
1: right.
2: provided. So think family retreat. Think family conference center. Okay, if you're freaking out about being outdoor in a tent. But there are so many wonderful we're here in the Midwest, so, and all around the country, there's just amazing ones. But here in the Midwest, we've got Forest Springs and Northern Pines and Maranatha and Gull Lake and Cedar

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4: Let me say one more thing before we go to break. Listen. If you're like trying to picture what is this time like, you're talking about a week where you have typically a morning session of worship together as a family, and then you're going to have a big block of time free just to be able to relax, enjoy, to do fun activities. And then in the evening, you'll have another time, another session where you can worship together as a family. It is so sweet. It is an opportunity not only to dig deeper into the word, to grow together, but you're also going to build relationships with other families that are there. And again, if you're a single parent family, there'll be other single parent families that are there. 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
2: 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We're talking today about how to make your family vacations matter. 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
3: For moms, picture this. A week where you don't have to think about any meals. That alone is worth.
2: We won't going, talk
3: picking
2: about
3: one of
2: the
3: these
2: lack
3: wonderful
2: of showering,
3: Christian family
2: though.
3: Camps.
2: We won't talk
3: are
2: about.
3: Are there showers?
2: There are showers. The kids tend to skip them. I'm just going to tell you.
3: My point is that as adults we can get our showers, but hey, your kids right. If they're going to go feral, that's on you.
2: That's on you. But yeah, it is great to have all your meals planned for you. Really, to have a safe environment. There aren't many of those left in this world, Rob. One of the reasons why I love these family Bible camps is they really are, for that week, a break from all of the concerns that you might carry as a parent on whether or not my kid is in a safe environment. And they get a chance to be around other kids, and you get a chance to be around other adults, and you guys get a chance as a family to make memories. Cannot encourage it enough. Find out more at equipradio.org, equipradio.org. Now, I said I didn't grow up in a Bible camp family. I didn't grow up in a family missions trip environment either. And again, my parents loved Jesus and took me to church, and we served the Lord locally together. But what is a family mission trip? And talk about, you guys do this well. Talk a little bit about that.
3: Sure. Well, it's trying to help us break out of the same age fragmented mindset that a lot of ministry happens in. So many young people who grow up in a church with an active youth group, there are high school mission trips. As a youth pastor, I loved leading Project Serve mission trips every summer. It was a phenomenal way for students to serve and learn to share the gospel. And then sometimes there's these men's work trips, right? Or these women's mission trips. So each little segment of the church has their trip, but where are the opportunities for multiple generations to come together? Yeah. So the reality is, if you're looking for a family mission trip, a place that your faith can be put into practice, maybe with some physical work, but usually on the family trips, these are not like massive cement pouring construction trips, because we've got 5-year-olds or we've got 8-year-olds. It might require a little creativity. You might need to go to your pastor. Hey, we are looking for an opportunity to travel and serve as a family this year. We had one of our most powerful family mission trips last summer through an organization called Filter of Hope. Mm. We, along with 6 other families, went to the Dominican Republic, and we did 2 things over the course of the trip. We installed these clean water filters in these homes, and you can imagine the poverty in some of these rural areas in the Dominican Republic. And after we installed these water filters and gave them the gift of clean water, we asked them if we can share the good news of Jesus. And each little group had a translator with them. And our kids, over the course of the training in the week, learned to share the gospel, had the opportunity in these homes to walk people through a gospel presentation and pray. It was extraordinary. And I think as parents and grandparents, we all say we want our children to learn how to serve. We want them to learn how to share the gospel. But we have to ask ourselves the honest question, are we creating opportunities for them to do that?
2: And
3: a lot of times the answer to that is no. And it can be a local one-day thing. Ask your pastor. We want to find a place. Could we organize 5 or 6 families from church that could do a Saturday afternoon service opportunity together somewhere in our community? Again, this doesn't have to be big. It doesn't have to be huge. But doing something where your family's serving together can be so powerful.
2: Listen, I just want to say that, again, for some folks, you didn't grow up in this environment. That's why I appreciate Rob being honest. I want to always be honest about the fact that we are not blind to that reality. Sometimes, though, you have to be what you didn't see. And what God gives all of us the opportunity of doing is to not just repeat the family patterns of the past. Hopefully you preserve the good ones, but you can start new ones as well. And so maybe starting a periodic family mission trip is something you can do. Rob, I'll never forget, and this is one of the commitments I make with my kids. We don't do the 10-day trip, but we do the 10-year-old trip. So when my kids turn 10, they know they're going to travel with Dad on a trip together. It's my opportunity to have fun with them, but to also kind of use it as a rite of passage opportunity as well to serve together. And then they also know before they leave my house, they're going to be going on a family missions trip together. And my daughter and I, man, we still celebrate. We went to South Africa together. That's a bigger commitment, right? But it was just such a powerful time, and still leaves a mark and an impression today. So you're talking about making memories that last a lifetime. So whether it's Cedar Bay or whether it's a family missions trip, we want you to find out more. 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There we'll have a link to Family Visionary Family Ministries. And when you go on their website, you're going to find some powerful stuff. The foundations of the Christian family. They have resources for visionary marriage, visionary parenting. What about adult children? They have resources there. What about parenting teens? Resources there. Church leaders, they have resources for visionary churches as well, and how to navigate family conflict. So much more. Find out more. 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Again, I want to encourage folks to check out the Family Vision Podcast. 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Is that right?
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3: 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And you mentioned the Never Too Late ministry. That's for parents of adult kids. In just a couple of weeks, we have a brand new video Bible study coming out for anybody who's got adult children. You want a stronger relationship with them, or maybe you're concerned about their spiritual condition. That Never Too Late video series is going to be perfect for your church, for your small group, or just your family.
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7: 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We call it the why behind the what. As your girl matures, offer her the respect and strong guidance of conversation about why you're setting a goal or a boundary for her. 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
16: With SRN News, I'm Keith Peters in Washington. President Trump has overseen the White House swearing in of the new Federal Reserve Chair. Mr. Trump said Friday that he liked Kevin Warsh's help in stimulating the economy, even as the president tried to emphasize that the nation's central bank would remain independent. SpaceX has launched its biggest, most powerful Starship yet. The rocket blasted off from the southern tip of Texas on Friday, carrying 20 mock Starlink satellites on a test flight extending halfway around the world. Nothing is being recovered. It's the 12th test flight of the rocket that Elon Musk is building to get people to Mars one day. On Wall Street, the Dow up by 294 points, the Nasdaq rose 50, the S&P advanced 27, oil around $96 a barrel. More details at srnnews.com.
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13: Tonight, expect cloudy skies and breezy conditions with rain moving into the area later on. The low will be 53. Tomorrow will bring continued cloudy skies, breezy conditions, and cooler temperatures. In the morning, there will be periods of rain, followed by occasional rain and a chance of a thunderstorm in the afternoon. The high will reach 58. I'm meteorologist Jason Katarina on Faith Talk 1500 and 101.5 FM, online at faithtalkdetroit.com.
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2: In Acts 1:8, Jesus says, "You will be my witnesses in Jerusalem, in all of Judea, in Samaria, and in every part of the world." This is Max Lucado. We are God's witnesses, and we are to speak truthfully. God loves the truth, and God hates deceit. But Jeremiah 17:9 tells us the heart is deceitful above all things. How do we explain our dishonesty? Well, for one thing, we don't like the truth because the truth isn't fun. The wages of deceit is death. Not death of the body, perhaps, but death of a marriage, a conscience, a career, a faith. But perhaps the most tragic death that occurs from deceit is our witness. Examine your heart. Do you tell the truth always? If not, start today. Be just like Jesus. Tell the truth, the whole truth, and nothing but the truth. This is Max Lucado.
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8: If you had been at that beautiful, sweet little Sermon on the Mount, I am telling you, you would have been crushed. You would have said, I came to get some comfort. I came to get some assurance. I thought you were going to undo the law. And Jesus said, I didn't come to abolish the law. I came to fulfill it. And not one jot or tittle of the law shall change until the kingdom of God comes.
9: 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In today's episode, Pastor Brian shares the second half of a lesson from Exodus chapter 20. Dr. Chapel highlights God's rules and rescue provided in our study of the Ten Commandments. You can find this lesson and many others when you visit unlimitedgrace.com. And while you're there, look for this wonderful resource from Dr. Chapel, Holiness by Grace. In this book, Pastor Brian will guide you through reassuring scripture passages to discover how works and obedience are not a means of establishing or maintaining salvation, but a grateful response to God's mercy. Let's hear now from Dr. Brian Chapel as he shares the second half of the lesson, Road Signs to Jesus.
8: So let me ask that you would look in your Bibles at Exodus chapter 20. There is not a more profound passage in all the scripture describing God's rules and rescue. Exodus chapter 20, the Ten Commandments. Would you stand as we honor God's word? I'll begin right at the beginning of Exodus chapter 20. And God spoke all these words, saying, I am the Lord your God who brought you out of the land of Egypt, out of the house of slavery. You shall have no other gods before me. That is the first command. There are nine more coming, and we'll get to them. But for now, let your eyes go to the end of the chapter and see where the other bookend is of what God is teaching. Verse 22, after the Ten Commandments, the Lord said to Moses, thus shall you say to the people of Israel, you have seen for yourselves that I have talked with you from heaven. You shall not make gods of silver to be with me, nor shall you make for yourselves gods of gold. An altar of earth you shall make for me, and sacrifice on it your burnt offerings and your peace offerings, your sheep and your oxen. In every place where I cause my name to be remembered, I will come to you and bless you. If you make me an altar of stone, you shall not build it of hewn stones. For if you would wield your tool on it, you profane it. And you shall not go up by steps to my altar, that your nakedness be not exposed on it. Let's pray together. Father, for your word we thank you, but there is no question in our hearts that this same word that guides us in your ways has led many astray. Help us to not be crushed by the commands, but use them as road signs to take us to our Savior. This we ask in Jesus' name. Amen. Please be seated. Commandment number 5 moves to that second table of the law. Honor your father and mother. Verse 12, the first commandment with a promise that your days may be long upon the earth. Now, what does that mean? Obedient children never get sick. Obedient children never have accidents. Is that what that means? No, think of it. Here is Moses getting from God the commands that will be given to the whole nation. And he's saying, honor your father and mother, that your days may be long upon the land, that the covenant promises of God may extend through your nation. And even Moses begins to recognize and speaks for God, saying, look at the consequences to the nation, how little longevity there will be for the rule of God in the land if children do not honor their parents. Do we know that is true? In a nation where half of our children do not know both their biological parents in the house, where children not only do not always honor father, they could not do it. And we look at the reverberations through our society and recognize, as Brian Livingston, the elder, prayed during the service earlier, the devastation upon a land that does not know the Lord. Honoring father and mother has repercussions that we should understand. The sixth command, you shall not murder. That's verse 13. And I know we can all think, phew, well, there's one that does not apply to me. At least I hope most of you think it does not apply to you. Actually, does it apply to us? Jesus will explain it a little bit later, we'll see, in a way that does apply to us. Why not murder? Because every human being is made in the image of God, and as a result of being made in God's image, holy unto him. Special needs, senior, unborn, made in the image of God. And life is honorable to God. And so he says to us, to our society, and to all, do not murder, because life is precious. And we must consider what that means and how we deal with other people in protecting, defending them, their livelihood, their future, their families, our calling as God's people. Seventh commandment, verse 14, you shall not commit adultery. No commandment receives more challenge or consensus in our culture. The challenge we all know, you shall not commit adultery. Oh, there's those antiquated Christians again with their prudish standards that you're only supposed to have sexual expression within the bounds of a marriage between a man and a woman. The consensus is almost everyone, not everyone, almost everyone in this culture believes that if you are married, you should be faithful to your spouse. Look at the news. Look at who's being attacked. Look at who's being made fun of. People who are married, who have sexual relationships outside of marriage. Now you think, well, why is that? Because if what the cultural challenge is, which why limit sexual expression? You know, it's just kind of chemicals and biology and feels pleasant. I mean, why limit it? Then why object to it if someone who is married expresses their sexuality outside of marriage? Something deep in us knows that to give your body to another person is not just something physical. It is emotional. It is spiritual. As even the Apostle Paul says, your body is the temple of the Holy Spirit. It's not something to unite to somebody who will allow you to profane what God... I can't explain to you entirely what it's about. But deep down, we know it. If it's wrong for married people to have sexual relationships outside of marriage, then was God speaking to young people, to older people who are not in a marriage at the moment, to say, but I'm protecting you and your soul and your relationship and your future. Count it joy. Count it pure what God is preserving for your future. And as a consequence of understanding that purity, that relationship that God intends for intimacy in a marriage relationship, God is saying to every single one of us, the culture may just ridicule you for some sense of the importance of sexual purity, but God is saying, I support you. You are doing something that is profoundly holy and good. And for that reason, protect what God intends to also use to protect your own future as his family, as his people, as a married person that he is making. Eighth commandment, you shall not steal. Verse 15. Such a short commandment with such huge implications. You shall not steal. Well, that ought to be easy unless you're talking to WorldCom or Lehman Brothers or Volkswagen or Napster or Lance Armstrong or Martha Stewart, or every single one of us who has pirated a software or music download of some sort. God is saying something quite simple. If it's not yours, do not take it. If it's not yours, do not take it. Even if it is someone else's reputation. We sometimes want to take gossip and put it under the ninth commandment. Most commentators put gossip under the seventh. If you are stealing somebody's reputation by idle talk, by just letting their reputation be ruined by what you are stealing from them. We've commended the church here about its giving, but recognize what will the New Testament say? Those who are not supporting the work of the gospel are robbing whom? God. It's recognizing what is ours to give is to be given. We cannot take, however, what God never intended us to have. That, in whatever form we do it, is stealing. The ninth commandment, verse 16, you shall not bear false witness against your neighbor, false witness or fake news. You know, we can snicker, and I meant to make you snicker a little bit, but recognize what's happening in this nation right now. What is happening? We are roiled and upset. We are so torn apart as a nation about one simple question. What witness can we believe for a Supreme Court nomination? And you recognize how not just news sources, but an entire nation and families and their children are being torn apart by somebody not telling the truth. And that doesn't just happen in the news. That happens over and over again as we are not careful to protect the truth of God. The 10th commandment, you shall not covet. Verse 17. In modern terms, thou shalt not covet the higher market value of your neighbor's home. or the better decor that is on HGTV. You shall not covet your neighbor's main squeeze, nor his media room, nor his BMW, nor his or her Facebook post, however doctored and perfected they have been made. The strange thing about the coveting one is it's the last of the commands, and it's the first that is clearly only attitude. Did you catch that? Everything before has either been an action or some combination of action and attitude. But you get to the 10th, and you kind of go, oh, it's only about attitude. And you recognize what the apostle is doing is not putting a period, but a launching pad. Because now he's saying it's not just the legalistic what you do that's being counted, but what's in your heart as well that has to be considered in terms of obedience to God. What that means is you're now very glad that I got to the last commandment. You go, phew, we got through those. And the reality is God is just getting started.
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8: Recognize what the apostle is doing is not putting a period, but a launching pad. Because now he's saying it's not just the legalistic what you do that's being counted, but what's in your heart as well that has to be considered in terms of obedience to God. What that means is you're now very glad that I got to the last commandment. You go, phew, we got through those. And the reality is God is just getting started. The Ten Commandments are not this kind of high hurdle that we're supposed to get past. The Ten Commandments are actually the floor of God's expectation. You want to know the ceiling? Turn to Jesus. We play these games in our minds about what Jesus actually, you know, He's the gentle Jesus, meek and mild. He doesn't really care. And yet if you had been at that Sermon on the Mount, where He's doing the sweet things. Look at the birds of the air. They don't sow or gather into barns, and yet your Heavenly Father cares for them. Look at the flowers of the field. I tell you, even Solomon in all his glory was not arrayed like one of these. And if the flowers of the field, which today are and tomorrow are cast into the fire, are so glorious, doesn't God care for you? Oh, wouldn't you love to be there? Except for what He said about the Ten Commandments. I mean, that was the bulk of the sermon. You have heard it said that you shall not murder. But I say to you, if you are angry with your brother and call him a fool, you will go to hell. I didn't say that. Jesus said that. You have heard it said that you should not commit adultery. I say to you, if you even look at another person with lust in your heart, you've already committed adultery, and you will not be in the kingdom of God. Wait, Jesus, you can't mean that. He absolutely meant that. And he's just getting started. For he will say to his brother James later in the New Testament, listen, you tell them that if they just break one of these commandments, then by implication, they've actually broken them all. And then he will say to the apostle Paul, and Paul, you tell them this, there's no temptation taken any one of you, but such as is common to humanity, which means there is no sin out there, the seeds of which are not already in my heart and your heart. If you had been at that beautiful, sweet little Sermon on the Mount, I am telling you, you would have been crushed. You would have said, I came to get some comfort. I came to get some assurance. I thought you were going to undo the law. And Jesus said, I didn't come to abolish the law. I came to fulfill it. And not one jot or tittle of the law shall change until the kingdom of God comes. This is here. It is for you. And we would have said, how can anybody stand then? God, what are you doing to give this message to us that will crush us and destroy us? And Jesus comes down from the mountain and begins to heal people who cannot help themselves. A leper, a paralytic, a senior citizen, a demon-possessed man. And Jesus is showing us something about the gospel that was hardwired into the commandments from the very beginning. I read to you at the beginning of this sermon, the end of the Ten Commandments. We hardly ever get there. If you really understood these commandments, attitude and action, they would crush you. And you would say, somehow God has got to provide some rescue, some repair. He's got to make a way out here. Verse 24, an altar of earth you shall make for me, and sacrifice on it your burnt offerings and your peace offerings, your sheep and your oxen. In every place where I cause my name to be remembered, I will come to you and bless you. I know these people, God says. Here's my holiness. Here's their record. They're going to be in trouble. And so I have made a way back to myself. It's going to be by sacrifice, by one substitute for another, the penalty that's actually due. But they need to understand something. The substitute that's going to come is not of their hands. Verse 23, you shall not make gods of silver to be with me, nor shall you make yourselves gods of. You cannot purchase my affection with silver or gold. That's not going to work. And if you make this altar to me for the sacrifice, don't even carve on the stone. Don't even chop the stones up. If you put your hand to it as though it's your work, it cannot show my grace. And so God says to his people, when you make an altar, don't you even touch the stones in such a way as to show your hand is your Savior. Instead, we read the last verse, which causes us to kind of snicker, you know. And you shall not go up by steps to my altar that your nakedness be not exposed. And we kind of think, oh, that's kind of funny. Except God is saying, regard me as holy. Regard me as the one who can deliver you by my holiness, not by anything in your part. Because not what you purchase and not what you perform is going to make you right with me. And when my heart knows that, I long for that kind of God. And I actually want to honor him. As Jesus came down from the mountain, we read these words in Matthew 8. When he came down from the mountain, great crowds followed him. And behold, a leper came to him and knelt before him, saying, Lord, if you will, you can make me clean. And Jesus stretched out his hand and touched him, saying, I will be clean. What happens when you read these Ten Commandments and recognize that Jesus only intensifies the obligation? Oh God, you know how unclean I am. You know how wrong my heart as well as my actions. Is there any way back to you? Can you make me clean? And he said, from the beginning I was teaching you, I can, I will. Not by the work of your hands. You can't bribe me. You can't leverage me. But if you will by faith trust I have made a way by the work of my Son, you will be clean. And then what do our hearts say? Show me how I can walk with you now. Show me how I can honor you. Show me a way that's safe and good. Teach me your ways, O Lord. And he says, okay, I have. This won't gain my love, but you can respond to my grace and know my love even more richly in every day of your life.
11: Hi, friend, this is Brian Chappell. I'm so glad you chose to spend some of your valuable time studying the Scriptures with me today. 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Heavenly Father, your understanding of this world is beyond what I can imagine, and your love for me more than I can fathom. So I come seeking your wisdom and trusting your heart. I turn this concern over to you, and I entrust it to you. 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Help me to take the next right step, and then trust you to do as you know is best. For then we shall be truly blessed. I pray this in Jesus' name. Amen.
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14: Friends and new listeners, and welcome to The Sound of Faith. I'm Sharon Otts, thanking you for joining us today, because we know faith comes by hearing, and hearing by the Word of God. Yesterday, you heard my testimony of how I received the Holy Spirit with speaking in tongues at age 7, and how hearing His voice is an integral part of my daily walk. Today, you will hear an inspirational exhortation about the Holy Spirit delivered on a Sunday night service at Faith Tabernacle Church. Today, very few people use land phones in their homes. Most use cell phones. The problem is, you can lose your cell phone signal if you move too far away from the coverage area. In some remote areas that are too far from the tower, all signals cease. Likewise, when we get out in the worldly carnal areas, we can lose spiritual signals from the Holy Spirit. Now, when this happens in the spiritual realm, we must continue to move in prayer until the signal is restored. We know that one of the conditions that preceded Israel's spiritual demise was that they had become dull of hearing. And Jesus said of them, "This people's heart is waxed gross, and their ears are dull of hearing." When Apostle Paul came up against opposition from those who had become carnal and no longer could digest the strong meat of the word, he said, "We have many things to say and hard to be uttered, seeing you are dull of hearing." A little over a year ago, I noticed that my physical hearing was becoming dull, and I kept turning up the volume on the television to the point that my husband complained about the loudness. I strained to hear normal conversations, especially if there was a lot of background noise. I finally decided to have a hearing test, which showed a decrease in my hearing. I then went to an ENT doctor for a complete examination. The problem seemed to be that I had a large amount of hardened earwax. He tried to remove it, but it was hard as a rock. I had to lie down and put drops in my ears daily to soften the wax and do this every day for a week and then return. This time he was able to clear one ear, but the other was still blocked. So again, I had to continue to use eardrops in that ear and return a few days later. Then he suctioned my ears. When he turned off the machine, everything was so loud I jumped at the sound of his voice. Suddenly, I was aware of sounds I had not heard in a long while. I was amazed at how crisp everything sounded. You know, little things, like turning on the faucet to wash my hands, sounded like rushing water. Pulling a Kleenex out of the box crackled to my ears. And when I got home and turned on my TV, it almost blasted me out of my shoes. I had gradually been increasing the volume until it was set up in the 40s. I had to hurriedly turn it down to the 20s to ease my ears. I had become used to not hearing clearly, and I didn't even realize it. Now I could hear everything loud and clear. So keeping our ears sensitized to hear the word of the Lord and the voice of the Holy Spirit is paramount. Anything that blocks the signal is detrimental to our spiritual well-being, cannot be tolerated. When we sense that our spiritual hearing has become dull, which is often manifested by a spirit of complacency, we need to lie before the Lord and allow the oil of the anointing to soften the hardness developing in our spirits. It is not incidental that God often reprimanded his people for having uncircumcised ears. "To whom shall I speak and give warning that they may hear? Behold, their ear is uncircumcised, and they cannot hearken." And God is still speaking to us every day. "Can you hear me now?" Jesus said that if he is your shepherd, then you know his voice, and a stranger you will not follow. Not only will his sheep not follow a stranger, but they will run from him, for they know not the voice of strangers. So what about detecting the voice of a stranger? The way we recognize the voice of our shepherd is by spending time reading his word. You know, especially the red letter words from the four gospels and Revelations chapters 1 through 3. We also become acquainted to his voice by spending time in his presence, in worship, in prayer, and meditation. It is in these intimate times of private devotion that he often speaks to us, and his spoken words always line up with what we have read in his written word. This is what makes it easy to detect the voice of the stranger, because it is strange. It is obvious when something does not line up with the word of God we know in the Bible. So it's a prerequisite that we become familiar with the word. Our spirits will strongly protest when the voice we are hearing conflicts with the truth we have treasured in our hearts. John said, "But ye have an unction from the Holy One, and you know all things. I have not written unto you because you know not the truth, but because ye know it, and that no lie is of the truth. But the anointing which ye have received of him abideth in you, and you need not that any man teach you, but as the same anointing teaches you of all things, and is truth, and is no lie. That's in 1 John chapter 2, verses 20, 21, and 27. This phenomenon is predicated on the fact that we have taken the time daily to continue to be renewed in the spirit of our mind by the Word of God. This enables us to immediately recognize the voice of the stranger. I once read that bank tellers are trained to recognize counterfeit bills not by studying the counterfeits, but by becoming thoroughly familiarized with the real thing. Then it is easy for them to detect when a bill does not feel right or look right. Then upon further examination, it shows itself to be phony. Now, it is the familiar voice of self that is harder to discern. Our own voice is what often gives us problems because it is not strange sounding. We've been hearing it our entire lives, even before we started hearing God's voice, when we were born again of His Spirit and the incorruptible seed of His Word began producing His nature in us. Our own voice may sound perfectly plausible, self-pleasing, and even wise. But it is subject to the very same test that must be applied to everything we hear. Does it agree with God's Word? That is, rightly divided, line upon line, precept upon precept, here a little and there a little, all in harmony with the truth that we know to be true. This doesn't mean that our voice is always wrong, but the possibility is always there, so we must be diligent in comparing what we're hearing. We can be misled by emotions, by personal experiences that can influence or even jade our perspective, and even by facts that are not the truth. Because, see, it is a fact that the mortality rate for humans is 100%. That's a fact. But the truth is, Jesus said, "Whosoever believes in me shall not perish, but shall have everlasting life." So the goal is that as we mature as children of God, we will find our own voice speaks more and more in agreement with the Word, and conflicts become less. Even so, we must always trust in the Lord with all of our hearts and lean not on our own understanding. Seeking the Lord about everything is the path of safety, for He shall direct thy paths. Proverbs 3, 5, and 6. And He speaks through His Word. Every rhema word will be confirmed by Scripture. He speaks, He witnesses, He confirms, that in the mouths of two or three shall every word be established. God is not silent, and He does not stutter. If you are His child, He wants to make His will plain to you. Just ask Him. James 1:5 tells us, "If any of you lack wisdom, let him ask of God, who gives to all men liberally and upbraideth not, and it shall be given him." I like to say, He will not scold or withhold. In closing today, I'd like to share with you one more story from my own personal experience. I'd like to entitle this, "When We're Not Goof-Proof, the Holy Spirit Is." I'm thinking of a time when my intentions could not have been purer, my purpose more uplifting, when I quickly jotted down a favorite scripture reference as I was signing cards for two different friends in two different states. It was a birthday card for a dear brother in Delaware and a word of encouragement for another brother, a minister in Virginia. And the verse that I chose that particular week was Romans 15:13. "Now the God of hope fill you with all joy and peace in believing, that ye may abound in hope through the power of the Holy Ghost." Now you have to agree, this verse has it all going on. Abundant portions of hope, all joy, peace and faith, and to top it all, the Holy Ghost power. There are so many benefits packed into this one.

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3: Romans 14:13. He offered to read it to me. Imagine my chagrin when I heard, "Let us therefore not judge one another any more, but judge this rather, that no man put a stumbling block or an occasion to fall in his brother's way." "Oh, my Lord," I explained, "I meant to write Romans 15:13, not 14:13. Well, he quickly flipped the page of his Bible and he read it. Then we both had a good laugh. In fact, for the rest of the week, whenever I thought about it, I chuckled to myself. The thing is, because this brother had the fruit of the Holy Spirit operating in his life, he did not get offended, even before he knew it was all a mistake. He had humbled his heart to the Lord, ready to repent and correct the problem, whatever it was. I was more than impressed by his gentle and willing spirit. It is the Holy Spirit who enables us to resist presumption. Such a small mistake on my part could have caused much harm had he not been so led of the Spirit and prayed first. Several weeks later, I received a thank you note from my friend in Virginia who had got the right verse on his card. He wrote, "I want to thank you for the card you sent to me. It was such a blessing. You put on the bottom Romans 15:13. It blessed me the day I got it. And my pastor asked me to teach for 3 Wednesdays, and I decided to use Romans 15:13 as my introductory scripture verse to a series on ministering in the power of the Holy Spirit. But instead of making a brief comment, I took off with a 10-minute sermon on it. The pastor and I think the Lord will use it for renewal and revival in our church. Tonight will be week 6 and continuing." Of course, I was thrilled by his testimony of how God used one small scripture reference to spark a renewal in a church that I've never been to. I've learned from this experience that the voice of the Holy Spirit is foolproof and goof-proof, even when I'm not. And I've also learned to recheck my scripture references. Amen. I hope you enjoyed my testimony and exhortation about the Holy Spirit. Friends, if you are blessed by Sound of Faith, we'd love to hear from you if you're being blessed by the messages by my dad, Brother Hardy, and myself. It would be an encouragement to us to receive your love offering and letter of testimony. 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Thank you, and may God bless you. 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
7: Was everyone originally Jewish? 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
7: Thank you, Matthew. Hi, Pete.
9: Hey, man. How you doing? Happy Friday.
7: I'm doing really good. Yeah. We record these, and sometimes we talk for 5 or 10 minutes, not about the program, but just about all kinds of stuff. But you and I went into deep.
9: I know.
7: Long. We're way behind.
9: I know we are. We are. But we're ready. We're warmed up.
7: Oh, yeah.
9: Ready to go.
7: That's true. And I wish our listeners could have been there, because what we said was quite profound. That's Pete Allinson, as you know. He comes

0: 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And we love your questions. 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Or you can email us at steve@keylife.org. And those are places where you could help us financially if God leads you to. I promise we'll squeeze every dime for the glory of God. If you can't, we understand. If you can, we'll rise up and call you blessed, and so will a lot of other people. Okay, Pete. Lead us in prayer, and then we'll get to these questions.
1: All right, that sounds good. Let's pray together. Our great God, what a joy as we bow our heads now just for a minute to thank you for who you are and to worship your holy name, Father, Son, and Holy Spirit. And we worship you. It's been a long week. We're tired. We want to change. We need to worship. But we know that we need you. Thank you for who you are. Thank you for being in charge of our whole week. The answered prayer, the encouragement that you gave us when we were discouraged, the friends that we needed at just the right time. And Lord, we know we need you all the time. And so we worship you, we honor you. And we thank you that you have a plan for the ages and how you did use the Jewish people that you raised up. And Lord, brought Messiah through them. And so we thank you for your greatness and your glory. Lord, be with our pastors and teachers and priests and worship directors and the leaders this weekend who will be at point in leading your church. Oh, we need to meet. We need to see each other face to face and worship you. And we pray that you would give our leaders the boldness and the grace to bring us your holy word. We commit this time of Q&A to you right now. And we thank you in Jesus' holy name. Amen.
0: Amen. Pete, this first question is an email. Was everyone originally Jewish? And if so, when did other races and religions develop?
1: All right, I'm going to throw that back on you. How do you answer that?
0: Well, Jewishness was a later development, so you can't say that Adam and Eve were Jewish, probably. Not in a formal sense of that.
1: Mm-hmm.
0: Jewishness came in a particular relationship with God, with a named people.
1: Mm-hmm.
0: He said, I will be your God, and you will be my people.
1: Mm-hmm.
0: So, no, not everybody was Jewish in the beginning, and I suspect that other races and religions, because we know in the Garden of Eden, it wasn't just Adam and Eve. Satan was there, too.
1: Mm-hmm. Mm-hmm.
0: Snake.
1: Mm-hmm.
0: And there was a fight.
1: That's right.
0: And they, so other religions maybe came from that. But maybe came from just everybody has a God-shaped vacuum.
1: Mm.
0: And that God-shaped vacuum means, and I'm talking about atheists, they mm-hmm. got it too.
1: That's right.
0: And so they're looking for something that will give them meaning.
1: Right.
0: And there is no lie so weird that some people won't believe
1: Boy,
0: it.
1: Boy, is that the case. That is so true.
0: So you began to develop other religions and other philosophies and mm-hmm. other metaphysics.
1: Even as far back as the Tower of Babel, you know, I mean, exactly. how that they wanted to be God and they wanted to create God in their image. So when God established a
0: covenant. And divisions came out of the Tower of Babel. Right. God
1: That's
0: was
1: right.
0: separating people.
1: That's right. That's
0: yeah, go
1: right.
0: ahead. I'm sorry.
1: Well, I want to go back to Genesis 12. So with Abraham, right,
0: yeah.
1: post-flood, was he Jewish? Or do you have to wait till you get to Moses and after Mount Sinai?
0: Well, I would probably wait, but because I don't think it was that defined there.
1: Right,
0: but now that I think about it, maybe. When we get home, What's that old joke about the kid who said, the atheist said, you believe that the whale swallowed Jonah? And she said, yes. And he said, she said, when I get home, I'll ask him. And the father, the guy, I'm going to mess up this joke, but the final line was, well, what if he doesn't have an answer? And then the little girl says, well, you ask wherever you go.
1: That's right.
0: I mean, or something, you know, like that.
1: Yeah, yeah. What if he's not in heaven but in hell? Well, then you ask him, you know.
0: Well, hell, thanks for helping me out. It's really a good story, and I can tell it sometimes if I think about it before.
1: Oh, man. Grace, right? Grace.
0: Yeah.
1: But yeah, so I would say, you know, probably as we start thinking, when do they start taking on the Hebrew character? They were Semitic people.
0: Yeah.
1: And so Abraham, Isaac, and Jacob, they spoke Hebrew during that time, most likely ancient
0: and
1: Hebrew.
0: And were God's covenant people. So if you define Jewishness that way,
1: that's
0: then
1: right.
0: Yeah, of course.
1: And but already, as you well said, there were already other splinters of the human race that had gone in directions from Noah and his sons after the flood.
0: That's a thoughtful question, by the way.
1: It is.
0: Okay, this is another one. Do you think God will separate the oneness people and the Trinity people? Or will he say, you just didn't get it about who I am? Will he say, come on home anyway?
1: I love
0: or
1: that.
0: Or you're lost?
1: I love that. I love that. They obviously listen to you. Okay, you don't know who I am, but come on home anyway.
0: Yeah, right.
1: You know, The oneness people are those that would really claim to be within the Christian sphere, Christian community, Christian church, but and they're, it's sort of a denomination, but they don't really believe and don't emphasize the Trinity.
0: So they're basically Unitarian?
1: It seems as though they are basically, but they have a high view of Jesus. And so I would think they all say that they put their faith and trust in Jesus for salvation. And that's why I think that response back, all right, you just didn't get it about who I am, but come on home anyway, because I think they would all say that their faith and trust is in Jesus as Lord and Savior, even though they may not have as high a view of Jesus as they should.
0: You know, I really, and you laugh about probably he's been listening to me, but I honestly believe that we all get some of it wrong. Westminster says that.
1: Yeah, uh-huh.
0: And that's not what saves us. I talk about that dream that God says you were all wrong. And some of you were really wrong. But welcome home, because Jesus hugged you is a good thing to remember and a good thing to go by.
1: That's right. That's right.
0: Recently, you talked about those who are saved, but by their temperament and actions haven't gotten to know Jesus yet. Can the opposite be true? I'm thinking of those who by their temperament and actions seem to know Jesus, but do not know or profess a saving experience or a personal relationship with him. That's a good question.
1: Yeah, well put. And I think you mean by that, by their temperament and actions haven't gotten to know Jesus yet. They trusted him as Savior and Lord, so they know him at that level.
0: Yeah, and left. They didn't hang out with Jesus. They went out to, so it became a Ponzi scheme.
1: Okay. Now, and so then the other side of this is, can there be people who seem to be so nice and wonderful, but they've never really put their faith and trust in Jesus? I'd say absolutely.
0: Oh, absolutely.
1: I meet those people.
0: And some of them are nicer than our people.
1: Yeah. That's right.
0: The reason, what I was saying and what he's referring to, is why our Christians in general and Calvinists in particular are so mean. And I just say they haven't been hanging out with Jesus enough. They left before they got loved.
1: Mm.
0: And I think that does happen. I think we get the propositions right and get saved. And then that's as far as we go. That's why our walk, the walk where he loves us, but first, and that's why we can love each other and love him, is so important that it be the central movement of what's going on in a Christian's life, or you'll go out. You know, it's dangerous to be right. It really it is. Some of the meanest people in the world are right.
1: And I think that what you're saying is that we have to really have that. If we really know Jesus and we know the truth, there's a humility that inevitably comes with that, and a love. And we get the gospel in our head, but we don't let it affect our emotional structure, so that our identity is wrapped up in being right rather than being God's children.
0: And therefore, I say, they left before they got love. Right. And I was saying exactly what you just said. That's so important you stay.
1: That's right.
0: You know, and presuppose, and we don't have any more time to talk about it, but there's a presupposition in this, and that is that God doesn't need you. I mean, you're not going to ruin his plans. He doesn't have any perspiration on his upper lip. He's doing fine without you, but he wants to hang out and for you to be a part of it.
1: That's good.
0: That works.
1: Yeah.
0: Well, we got to go. But first, Key Life is a listener-supported production of Key Life Network.

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6: With SRN News, I'm Keith Peters in Washington. Secretary of State Marco Rubio says slight progress has been made during talks with Iran. Rubio made the comment Friday as Pakistan's army chief traveled to Tehran in a renewed effort to mediate a peace deal, and uncertainty loomed over whether war would resume. The Secretary of State's remark comes days after President Trump said he was holding off on a military strike against the Islamic Republic because negotiations were underway. President Trump has overseen the White House swearing in of the new Federal Reserve chair. Trump said Friday that he'd like Kevin Warsh's help in stimulating the economy, even as the president tried to emphasize that the nation's central bank would remain independent. On Wall Street, the Dow up by 294 points. More details at srnnews.com.
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0: This is What's Right, What's Left with Pastor Ernie Sanders.
6: Good evening and welcome to another edition of What's Right, What's Left, the voice of the Christian resistance. On this 22nd day of May, 2026, and tonight, folks, this is Pledge Week, the last night of Pledge Week, and boy, it's Friday night. I got to tell you, it's Friday already. But anyhow, the phone numbers are 216-901-0933. That's the call-in line, and the other, or not the call-in line, that's the pledge line. And the other is the credit card line at 888-281-1110, 888-281-1110. Okay, now back there answering the call, literally they answered the call, Heroes of the Faith, Lisa, Eric, and Carl.
7: Good evening, everyone.
6: Okay. That was Eric. No, it wasn't. Okay. Anyhow. Standing guard this Friday, Fright Night, and he's already run into a lot of mischief in there already. But anyhow, tonight is none other than the mighty Andrew.
8: That's right, Pastor. I'm here to try to do my best.
6: Yeah. Anyhow, way out yonder in the Lone Star State, they call him Big John McTernan, the Lone Star Statesman.
9: Well, good evening, Pastor Ernie. I have everything under control here in Texas. Don't worry. It's all under my control here. Oh,
6: all right. Keep it under control. Now, especially...
9: Maybe we have a blessed night, Pastor Ernie, and the truth coming out, and Jesus glorified.
6: Our special guest tonight, longtime friend, Bill Federer, America's historian. Hello, Bill.
10: Hey, Pastor Ernie. Great to be with you.
6: Good to have you here tonight with us. I got to tell the folks out there, it started. John, I was telling Bill about what's been happening here, the strange things, especially on Fridays. But anyhow, here, I got to tell folks, it already happened at 1 minute after midnight last night. As soon as we got into Friday, all of the credit cards that were called in were rejected. Every single credit card called in rejected. Very seldom do we ever get one. And it all came back under something due to risk model, whatever that means. So we're asking you folks for tonight, at least tonight, to call in your pledge. Please call in your pledge. But instead of using a credit card, if you would send us a check this time until we figure out what's going on here. it's just amazing what happens, it seems like, here. But anyhow... That's what's happening tonight. And, Bill, you're in town at Cortland. You're going to be speaking tomorrow, and that's, I believe, at about 6:30, is it not?
10: Oh, no, I think at 11. I'm speaking in the daytime.
6: Oh, it's tomorrow during the daytime?
10: Oh. Yes, 11 a.m.
6: All right, I've been giving that
10: probably 12 rings.
6: I've been giving it out all week. I should have it down by now. I didn't have it in front of me. I was going to let you do it. But since you're here, why don't you just tell the folks where you're going to be and what's happening out there tomorrow?
10: Yeah, well, I don't have the exact details, but I am speaking regarding the 250th and the great miracles that took place to get us our freedom. And we were breaking away from the King of England, who was the most powerful king that planet Earth had ever seen. The sun never set on the British Empire. They controlled India, Australia, New Zealand, Hong Kong, British Guiana, Canada, Barbados, Bermuda, Jamaica, I think there's only been 22 countries that have not been either invaded or controlled by Britain. But at the time of the country's founding, the King of England was a globalist. He was a one-world government guy with the most powerful army and navy, and America's founders wanted to break away. And so they flipped it and made the people the king. So a republic has citizens, and the word citizen means co-ruler, co-sovereign, co-king. So instead of being a top-down government, it's a bottom-up government, and each citizen is a king with a little k, and then all of us together are king of the country with a little k, and then all we each have the opportunity of surrendering our lives to Jesus, the King of Kings, with the big K. And in my research, I go back, where did America's founders get this idea of flipping it, making the people the king? Well, a little ancient Greece, ancient Rome, but ultimately ancient Israel. And so around 1400 BC, Israel comes out of Egypt. And for four centuries, no king. It's a total anomaly in world history. And it's the book of Judges in the Bible. And we read through that and, you know, think, oh, it's sort of chaotic. You got, you know, Samson and Jephthah and Gideon. But really, that was this unique period where you had people and no king. The system worked because everybody was taught the law and everybody was personally accountable to God to follow the law. And so you have an opportunity to steal. Nobody's around. And then you think, God is watching me. He wants me to be fair. He's going to hold me accountable. Maybe I should hesitate stealing. And it creates a tiny thing in your head called a conscience. If everybody believes this, you can maintain order with no king, with no police. And so this is what ancient Israel had for 400 years until their priests went woke and they stopped teaching the law. You think they did? Yeah, here's Eli, the high priest. His own sons are sleeping with women in the tent of meeting. And then another Levite with a silver graven image and another Levite with a concubine where the law says the Levites to marry a virgin of his own tribe. And so it turns into chaos and they all go to Samuel the prophet and they say, we want to be like the other countries. We want a king. And Samuel cries, and the Lord tells him, they did not reject you, they rejected me. And so this pre-King Saul period was studied by the pilgrims, and that's what they brought to America. And so King Saul, in a sense, is the divider between England and America. Instead of it being top-down with the royal gang leader king, divine right of kings, it's bottom-up, we the people, government from the consent of the governed. And so that's one thing I wanted to bring out is this miracle. Teddy Roosevelt said, in no other place and at no other time has the experiment of government of the people, by the people, and for the people been tried on so vast a scale as here in our own country. He's acknowledging something really, really unique happened in America, that we get to rule ourselves. I love the quote from Ronald Reagan. He said, in this country of ours took place the greatest revolution that has ever taken place in the world's history. Every other revolution simply exchanged one set of rulers for another. Here, for the first time in all the thousands of years of man's relation to man, the founding fathers established the idea that you and I had within ourselves the God-given right and ability to determine our own destiny. So you get to be in charge of your life. All of us are in charge of the country. And we have the voluntary opportunity of surrendering our lives to Jesus, the King of Kings.
6: All right. I have found it, you know, the announcement that I've been making all week. I found it right here. And that will be tomorrow at 11 a.m. at the Jericho Center. That's the Jericho Center at 2878 Warren Meadville Road, Cortland, Ohio, 44410. Do you know, can you still get tickets or reservations?
10: Yes. Oh, definitely, yes.
6: All right, that's right, it's a free event, so you can still get in. All right, very good. You know, we go back, and John, I think where I met the both of you was with Noah Hutchins in the Southwest Radio when we were doing the tours with them. I believe, if I remember right, is that where we met?
9: No, it wasn't with Noah. Brother Pastor Ernie. It was someone else.
6: Okay. Well, what about you, Bill? I know you were with us. Okay, I know. When we did the Shake the Nation tours, right? That's where we first met.
10: Yeah.
6: Yep.
10: I am remembering Noah Hutchings. He was such an amazing man, and we'd always kid about him living since Noah, because he was like 90 years old and always preaching. And
6: 92. Yeah, he was one of my heroes, I can tell you. Decorated.
10: And I remember, if I remember right, and John, correct me, but John was teaching on Israel in history, and how when any country that turned against Israel ended up having bad things happen to it, and Noah, the way he would work is he would start at the back of the room and he'd quietly walk up the side toward the speaker. And then he'd get a little closer and a little closer, and then he'd get up on the platform, and then he'd sort of walk over, and then he'd, like, walk over to the mic, and then he would, like, sort of gently push the speaker aside and say, okay, well, let's thank them. And he would do that to me, and I'd always try to get in a little bit more. And John had the clicker, the mouse clicker, you know, to advance the slides. And as Noah was coming up, he was pointing the clicker at Noah and said, somebody stop him. like it was a phaser, like on Star Wars or something.
11: Bill, that was in Lancaster, Pennsylvania. Yeah. And that's exactly what I did.
10: That was fun.
11: I called him, what do you call that? The Grim Reaper. I said, oh, no, here comes the Grim Reaper.
6: Yeah. he was quite a man, Noah Hutchins. He was really quite a man. I knew him for many, many, many years. In fact, you know, that one song we sing, Burning Lake of Fire, when we played that song, he said, now that was Johnny Cash. And I said, no, that was me. And he said, no, he said, Johnny Cash, I know Johnny Cash, he's a good friend of mine. I said, no, I'm serious, I made that song, no. Oh, you're not kidding me, he said. So I sent him one. I sent him an album, and he saw his name on it. He called me up and said, send me 100 of those right away. So we got to that out. So, yeah, he really believed it. That was Johnny Cash on there. But anyhow, Noah's gone, and so is Johnny. So
10: Yeah. Well, and your singing is so good. It really is powerful.
6: Well, some people say it's different. Anyhow, I got a... but listen, I got to tell you this, because you just brought something up here. What in the world, and John and I have been talking about this, and I just preached a message on this recently. All of this anti-Semitism, I know that this is a sign of the end times already, but I'm getting emails and from people that are calling me a Zionist. You a Zionist, and I got to stop preaching that Zionism. And these people, I don't think understand what a Zionist is to begin with, okay? But the rise of anti-Semitism, both of you fellows, where do you think it's going and how quick do you think it's getting there?
10: Well, you know, after World War One, you had leaders in the Middle East that wanted to be westernized. You had Ataturk in Turkey, and you had Abdullah in Jordan, and it was all looking pretty good until the 1928, the Muslim Brotherhood was started, and they started assassinating leaders that were pro-West. And then you had the Soviets after World War II, and they would not like countries aligning with the West, and so they would send in agents to do critical theory, where you would simply observe all the groups, ethnic groups, racial groups, economic groups, and classify them as victims and oppressors, haves and have-nots, and you would pit them against each other and cause bloodshed, and then everybody wanted to blame somebody for the killing, and they would co-opt the media to blame the leader of the country. And as his popularity fell, they would do a coup or a rigged election and replace him with a Soviet puppet. Country after country fell. It's called Behind the Iron Curtain. And Truman does nothing, and then Eisenhower gets in and has our CIA learn how to do it in reverse. But then you come up to 1964, and the KGB leader is Yuri Andropov. And Yuri Andropov does not want the Middle East to side with the United States, so he invents anti-Zionism. That's right, he invents it. He comes up with the term Palestinian. Prior to him, Palestine was the homeland of the Jews for 2,000 years. And Yuri Andropov recruits Yasser Arafat and puts him through KGB training. And the whole purpose of the Palestinian Liberation Organization is to sow division in the Middle East so that we'll not side with America. And then in the 1970s is when the Soviet Union introduced anti-Zionism into the United Nations and tried to equate Zionism with racism. And so it's a psychological operation. It's a psyops. And what they found is that from the river to the sea was the psyops they used for the Democrats, and then they repackaged it for Republicans and called it anti-Zionism. So basically, anybody that's bought into it has bought into Yuri Andropov's 1964 Soviet tactic. Because prior to then, Palestine was simply the homeland of the Jews. There's a quote from Golda Meir in the 1960s, and she's meeting with Nixon and some of the leaders, and she says, when was there a Palestine? It's not as though if there was a Palestinian people and a kingdom that existed. He says, before Israel, it was the Ottoman Empire, and then it was Jordan. There was no Palestinian kingdom, and we came and drove out Palestinians. They were just Arabs. And so this is the...
6: Palestine was a city. I mean, it was a city. In fact, there were two cities called Palestine, but they were cities. They weren't countries. And so I don't know. You're right. I don't know where the nation of Palestine come from. In other words, it was...
10: Well, the term was invented in the year 135 A.D. by Hadrian. And it's called the Bar Kokhba Revolt. And this guy named Bar Kokhba got several hundred thousand Jews to attack the Roman legions. And Hadrian got fed up with them and sent every Roman legion. And they destroyed Jerusalem. They destroyed every Jewish town. They hunted down every descendant of David and killed him. They built a temple to Jupiter on the Temple Mount. They destroyed every copy of the law they could find. And Hadrian was so mad at the Jews, he wanted to erase them from memory. And he scratched out the name Judea, and he wrote in Syria, Palestina. And so we call it Palestine, thanks to the Bar Kokhba revolt and Hadrian, the Roman emperor, in 135 A.D.
6: You know what? I forgot all about this. This is Pledge Week, folks, and I haven't been giving the number out. And Paul in Ohio pledges 50, and Maryland in California pledges 200, and that number is 216-901-0933. That's 216-901-0933. Or the credit card number is 888-281-1110. That's 888-281-1110. Before you leave here tonight, Bill, I want you to do us a favor for John and I. Would you pray for this program? It's Friday night, and no telling. We've already had some strange things happen here in the studio, so if you would, before you go tonight, just pray a little prayer. And if I could get all the people out there to pray with you, it's been a tough... The last couple of times we've had where the phones crashed on us, where we've missed one night, which is, well, 20%, because we only have 5 days, and we have less than 2 hours, and so that's less than 10 hours in a week to raise enough to stay on for the entire next month. And so if you would do that, I would appreciate that. And again, I want to tell the folks that where you're going to be tomorrow, you're going to be there at the Jericho Center at 11 a.m., 2878 Warren Meadville Road, Cortland, Ohio. If I can be there, I'm going to be there, okay? Cortland, Ohio, 44410. We've got a lot of catching up to do. And I used to when you used to come up, you used to stay with it, my wife and I, and we really enjoyed having you there with us. So.
10: Oh, yeah. Yeah, it was a real thrill. John. Well, I'm happy to pray, but I wanted to hear John also comment on the Israel and the attack against them.
6: Oh, he's ready to do that. Go for it, John.
11: Well, I believe that October, that attack on October 3rd there, I'm tongue-tied, October 7th, changed everything. With God, it's an incredible change. There's been an explosion in anti-Semitism here in America and Europe, and the Israelis are really aggressive. He's blessing them with every type of weaponry you can think, and I mean the things he's done with Lebanon and Iran. So we're in a whole different ball game now, I believe, Bill, where the Lord is taking Israel on the offensive now.
6: So where does this go from here, and what do you think is going to happen? Just your opinions. I know with Iran, I know Trump is running out of patience here, and of course we know the game they play, it's unbelievable. I think these people actually believe that if they can get a World War One or World War Three going together, I was just thinking of what's her name when she was reading her text. She talked about AOC, Alexandra Cortez. She was reading her little speech, and she actually said a World War 11 was written down. But anyhow, go ahead.
10: So Muhammad had, I wrote a book on Islam. My website's AmericanMinute.com. But the book on Islam is called What Every American Needs to Know About the Quran. So Muhammad had a daughter, Fatima. She's married to Ali, and their followers are Shi'at Ali or Shiite. And about 15% of Muslims are Shiite, and they mostly live in Iran. And then Muhammad had a general, Abu Bakr. He's the father of the six-year-old Aisha that Muhammad married. And Abu Bakr fought with Muhammad alongside him in his battles and raids where he killed an estimated 3,000 people. And so Abu Bakr said, I know the way. And so the word for the way is Sunni. And about 85% of Muslims are Sunni. And then you have Ali and Fatima, their son is Hussein. And Hussein is killed by the Sunni at the Battle of Karbala in 680 AD, and it starts a blood feud between the Sunni and the Shia that is still going on today. But Ali and Fatima and their son Hussein had a son who had a son who had a son. There are 12 male blood descendants of Muhammad, and the 12th one was a young boy, Muhammad ibn Mahdi, and this al-Mahdi. And so in 874 AD, this Muhammad ibn Mahdi, he disappears from history. And everybody assumes he's dead. But the Shiite Muslims think that this 12th descendant of Muhammad has been hiding in a cave for 1,200 years. They even have a word for it called occultation. They think he's been hiding in a cave, and if they can create a world war on purpose, then this hidden Mahdi will come out of the cave, and he'll usher in the return of Christ. Now, their version of Christ is our version of the Antichrist, so they're basically, this Mahdi's going to usher in the Antichrist, and together they will kill all the Christians, kill all the Jews, and then set up a one-world Islamic government called a caliphate, led by one Antichrist leader, the Caliph. And so where communists have nuclear weapons, but they are not in a hurry to use them, these 12er Shiite Muslims in Iran want to create a world war on purpose so that they can usher in their eschatology. So that is a little bit of a background. And so who would have thought that you could get MAGA to split and they have conservatives siding with the Ayatollah, with these 12 or Shiite Islams to destroy the little Satan Israel and then the big Satan America so they can set up their caliphate? Who would have thought you could get conservatives to side with the Ayatollah against Israel? It's been a tremendous psyops that they've done.
6: Well, yeah, it is an absolute amazing thing out there today. And here, if the Democrats in this country actually thought, now right now they're supporting, they'll always support the enemies of America over America. And of course they're anti-Trump, and they have the Trump derangement. But they're literally hoping or supporting the Democrats in this country, Iran. And if they really thought, I mean, that Iran will really get the bomb, have that nuclear bomb, do you think they would still really support them?
10: I mean, the psyops are powerful. I mean, they can get a boy to think he's a girl. They can get people to inject something into their body that they have no clue what it is.
6: Oh, yeah.
10: They've taken marketing of products to marketing of ideologies and politics. And now with AI, they study everything you do with the internet. They know how many seconds you are viewing a video. And it runs out and grabs all the video with that same content and puts it in your feed. And every time you interact with the internet, it is studying you to know what your positives and negatives, your fears and your pleasures, your pains, and what you are afraid of. And they found, University of Zurich did a study, that AI bots are 6 times more effective at getting people to change their views than humans are. I mean, there's one, I listened to it, I was doing a late night drive, a podcast of a Christian family, and the boy was depressed and he was chatting with his AI, you know, bot, whatever the program was, and he was confiding in it. And then he ended up committing suicide, and the parents are reading through the chat back and forth. And it says, oh, there's a multiverse. There's lots of different realities. And just pull the trigger, and I'll see you on the other side. And the kid committed suicide because this AI had so messed with his brain. And so, I mean, I think it's very powerful. And so we need to be warned of it. And I think it's part of the end days deception.
6: Well, do you think that ties in with all of a sudden, right, just recently they came out with the 4 categories of extraterrestrials that have been found here. The stories are that it tells you who they are, that the different sizes, one of them 7 foot tall, the other 3 foot tall. One of them is like an insect type of thing with scales. And this stuff is all coming out now. And, you know, and it's coming out from, you know, the Pentagon. I mean, the Pentagon just released more stuff. I don't know. What do you think? How much of this do you think is legitimate, or is this more AI, bot, whatever? What is it?
10: I mean, I did talk to someone who worked in DARPA, and he said they have weapons and technology so far advanced that people wouldn't even be able to conceive that. He says they have RF weapons. I go, what's that? He goes, radio frequency weapons that can, everything has a frequency and it can match the frequency and they turn up the amplitude and it just shakes until it dissolves. They have proton gun weapons and laser weapons and microwave weapons one was telling me that this was 20 years ago. They could have a hypersonic missile go through 2 feet of steel and not even deflect. He says it just goes right through it. He says the physics change at that speed, very similar to a straw going into a telephone pole during a tornado, you know. And so part of it, I think, is this very advanced technology. And then part of it, I think, is demonic. And you look at how Moses was talking to the Pharaoh, and Moses's rod turned into a serpent, and the Pharaoh's assistants throwed on their rods, and they turned into serpents. And then, of course, Moses's serpent swallowed up the Pharaoh's guys' serpents, right? But they had that power to take a physical object and turn it into something else. And so when you realize there are demonic powers that do have the ability to manifest in this physical world, and you mix that together with some of this AI, it is part of an end time scenario. I think we're getting there. But coming back to it, from God's point of view, the wheat and tares grow together till the harvest. God created us as beings in his image who can love him back. And he needs, it's like a romance novel and or a movie chick flick. And it's building up to this decision-making moment of forsaking of all others and choosing the one. And so I think God is intentionally pushing the world to a decision-making moment. And some people are going to choose the all others. They're going to get caught up in this psyop. They're going to decide they want to be liked and friended and followed. And others are going to say, I don't care about the all others. All I care about is Jesus.
6: Well, we see so this kind of in full swing. Right now, we kind of see this in full swing. Mark in Ohio pledges 100. Thank you, Mark. Tony in Toronto pledges 125. Thank you, Tony. Those numbers again, 216-901-0933. 216-901-0933. I just preached on the great falling away, the great apostasy here, and we're seeing things happening where church attendance has fallen way, way off. I mean, way off. We're actually today just over 30% of professing Christians today even attend church. And we're seeing that and especially in the apostate churches. The apostate churches are, you know, the United Church of Christ and the United Methodist, they're Episcopal, they're really breaking up. At the same time, in fact, I noticed also the prosperity churches, they're having, they're not as prosperous before. I see Joel Osteen's big chapel down there with 20,000 seats. They're barely getting 4,000 people in during the service now. They're falling well. Now, at the same time, we have, led by a lot of young men, you know, thanks, I think, to Charlie Kirk had a big lot to do with this, a revival in a sense. But it seems to me that there's a lot of emotion, out there and going in this revival. Revival's good in every sense, but it doesn't seem like it's founded on that rock as far as, you know, biblical literacy. There's a real, real problem with biblical literacy. What do you think about all that?
10: Yeah. I think that Charlie Kirk, he was a friend of mine. I knew him for 10 years. I first met him in 2014 when he was the warm-up speaker for me in Robinson, Illinois at a civic center. And I remember he was so good, I couldn't concentrate on my notes. And I was with him in Seoul, Korea, and I was the warm-up speaker for him at an event just 4 days before he was shot. And but my cell phone's filled full of questions where Charlie would ask, you know, tell me about socialism, tell me about Islam, tell me about, you know, the founding of America. And I'd text him stuff. I mean, he was 19, and how did I know he was going to become so important? And I do think God has given us an opportunity for young people to turn, and he did spark something, but it's up to us to keep it going. A lot of them are brand new Christians. They just started going back to church or going to church for the first time. So we do have our job cut out for us to help speedily bring them along in biblical literacy. But their heart is there, and but it's a battle for the soul. But you know, I keep reminding myself, you know, if we get through this crisis, there'll be another one. If we get through that crisis, there'll be another one. It's sort of it's a human condition. Every generation has a crisis. Attila the Hun, Genghis Khan, bubonic plague. I was reading before the flood, where they were living hundreds of years, they had plenty of food. The

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3: Online gambling and pornography, you know, and you're like, you know what, I'm not going to pay this bill anymore. And the kid's out there partying, swiping away, and it suddenly doesn't work. What's he going to do? He's going to call home. Hey, Dad, the credit card's not working. You better believe it's not working. I'm going to pay. God's been paying our credit card, and we've been thanking him for most of American history. We got him on our coins, got him in our pledge. But now, no matter how much he blesses us, we're like kicking him out of everything. We're getting rid of his morality. We're wanting to erase, you know, normal marriage and biblical views. And it's like, if you were God, what would you do? All right? And so his goal is he wants us to turn to him. And there's an easy way and there's a hard way. And so the purpose is not to judge us. The purpose is to get people to turn to him. So my end time thought is that he's going to let the heat get turned up, and then some people are going to turn to the Lord. They're going to realize what they've been trusting in is false, and they'll turn to the Lord. And then he's going to turn up the heat a little bit more, and then more people will realize all the false stuff they've been trusting in, and they'll turn to the Lord. And then he's going to turn up the heat a little bit more and a little bit more, and everybody's going to, those that are going to turn. And then finally, everybody that's turned to the Lord has turned, and he says, okay, we're going to turn up the heat all the way and just boil the rest of it, right? And that's the book of Revelation, Judgment.
4: Let me ask you this, because you brought up some interesting points for both you and John, too. In Daniel chapter 12, verses 3 and 4, he talks about it. You know, the signs now, all the signs that we see in 2 Timothy chapter 3, where it refers to the last days, we've seen those, and we've had some of those throughout history, but not to the intensity and the frequency we have today. But here, when Daniel said, seal up the book until the end of the times, and he was talking about in that days, knowledge will be increased, and people would be rapidly going back and forth. And so here, what is happening today with AI, this couldn't have happened 50, 60 years ago. All of these things we're seeing, these prophecies now being fulfilled, and you're just wondering how much farther can this go with this AI? Because we know that, the devil definitely is in the details. And we've heard that some of these computers have started talking to each other on their own. And I don't know how much of that is absolute. But don't you think that we're awful close to the imminent return? Do you have that feeling, both of you?
3: Yeah, I do. I mean, but I'll let John talk. I've talked for a while.
5: Yeah, Pastor Ernie, it's the atmosphere is different. Everything... It's I actually feel different than I did, we'll say, 2 or 3 years ago. There's a spiritual atmosphere that's changed now, Pastor Ernie. And I take it back to October 7th. I mean, the whole in America, that rise of anti-Semitism, it seemed like it started the day after October 7th, and we're forged into another spiritual dimension that's not going to turn back. I mean, we're really moving ahead into God's prophetic word, without any doubt in my mind.
4: Yeah, I totally agree with both of you. And so, alrighty, I'm going to have ask John in the second hour here, and I know, Bill, you said you'd just stay with us for a half hour.
3: I need to go.
4: You can stay with us as long as you want. But before you go, would you pray for us? And I'm going to ask the folks out there, too, because, I mean, John, we don't have time to tell Bill all about what's been going on. But, you know, this stuff gets entertaining, but after a while it also gets agitating. So would you just pray for and you folks out there listening, pray with him

0: we really need to have a good night tonight. Last night was not good. Like I said, we had the problems now where all of our credit cards, where they come up with this risk model thing, rejected due to risk model. We got to get that mess straightened out. And so just pray along with Bill. Bill, pray that we keep, pray that we have a good night. That's all I can say.
1: Amen, amen. Well, Heavenly Father, we come before you right now. Lord, we confess that we've sinned, we've fallen short, we need your help. We trust in the blood of Christ to cleanse us of our sins. Lord, I pray for Pastor Ernie and John and the whole radio team there. Lord, I cover them with the blood of Jesus. I rebuke you, Satan, and any of your attacks on them. And Lord, I ask that your angels surround them and protect them, Lord, with their swords and shields, and that they angels go forth and gather up the blessings and bring them in. Lord, I pray that the angels go forth and gather up the financial blessings and bring them in tonight, Lord, to meet every need and every bill, Lord, that this ministry can continue. I ask, Holy Spirit, that you touch the hearts of men and women in the listening audience to be generous and to give, and that their gift will be multiplied and will bear forth much fruit to the kingdom of God, to the glory of God. And Lord, I ask all this in Jesus' name. Let your favor be upon Pastor Ernie. Let your keep him in good health, Lord. Just strengthen his body and bless all of the team working on this tremendous ministry, this radio ministry. In Jesus' name, I ask.
0: And let me pray for you, Lord. Bring a lot of people out. This is that man is a man that you have gifted with a great amount of knowledge and a great memory, too, Father God. And he's become a very good author, over 30 books. So, Lord, we just would ask, Father God, that he would have a very, very good turnout tomorrow. And, Lord, the people there, when they would come, they would be blessed. And, Father God, that you would bless the entire meeting. Speak through him. You know what you want, what the people need to hear. And use Bill to get your message through him to those people out there, that they're edified. And, Lord God, again, we just would ask that here, give him traveling mercies too, back and forth as he travels all over. In Jesus' precious name we pray. Amen. Well, I thank you.
1: Amen. I receive it.
0: Well, God bless, my friend. And
1: yeah. Well, God bless you, Ernie, and God bless you, John, and all those in the listening audience. Look forward to being on again soon.
0: All righty. For you and
2: God bless you.
0: Your family, have a blessed, the best Memorial weekend ever.
1: Amen. Amen.
0: All right. Thanks. There you go. That was been a long time. He used to be on quite often with me. I'm going to have to get back up with him. You know, John, it seems like over the years we kind of lose contact with a lot of the folks we had regular, but Bill was on with me, I would probably say 30 years ago or more, probably.
2: Wow.
0: Yeah.
2: Well, Pastor Ernie, it must have been 30 years ago that I was with him there with Noah Hutchins.
0: Yeah. Now, that when he did that place, I'm wondering if that was when you talked about in Newcastle, was that in a motel where they had... they had one of those, you know, Shell gas stations there as a part of the motel outside the motel there. Do you remember that?
2: No.
0: Okay.
2: I don't remember that. No, when he came to Pennsylvania, he always came down to Lancaster.
0: I wondered because I was there with Noah Hutchins, and, you know, I forgot to tell Bill what happened. We talked about Noah. That guy was quite an evangelist. Noah and I, we stepped outside for a minute, just out there, when I was sent to ask about the Shell station, that because we were standing there and I was looking at those pumps, and here come this fella. He was drunk as a skunk. I mean, he was, And he comes up, and he can barely stand. He can walk up, and he was at some convention there. And he gets a hold of us, the two of us, Noah and I are standing there. We puts his arms around us and said, "Let's go get some women, fellas." And I just let Noah go. He just went loose on this fellow. Now, this guy was absolutely drunk, John. I mean drunk. But by the time Noah was finished preaching to this fella, he stood straight up, and he had a totally sobered look on his face when he left there. But, well, I'm going to tell you, Noah, give him heaven sweet and hell hot. It was really good. Anyhow, that's kind of some of what's going on. We, you know what, you have, I'm going to just start off because... I'm going to do that in the next hour. What did you have? You had something you wanted and you told me, but I forgot. So are you ready?
2: Ernie, I wanted to share two things. One is about the documents that gave us our freedom, because the one that's forgotten that no one knows about is most important. It's very important. And then the other one is Abraham Lincoln's second inaugural address, which you could preach from the pulpit. So
0: let me stop you 1 minute and say, James in Illinois pledges 25. Thank you, James. And Anonymous in Massachusetts pledges 75. Thank you, Anonymous. Go ahead, John. I'm sorry.
2: Yeah, so after the break, do you want to pick it up, Pastor Ernie?
0: Yeah, we'll do that.
2: I think the people are going to be shocked when I get into the revolutionary document. It's short, but what it says is profound.
0: You know what we're going to do right now? We kind of changed things up because Bill came in on here at the last minute. He called me just before the program, so we brought him in. But let's do this. Andy, play The Unknown Soldier.

0: Alrighty, we are back. Did we go right through the break? Did that take us right through?
1: No, did not.
0: Okay. Was that the end of the song?
1: No, it was not.
0: What happened?
1: It got cut off.
0: Uh-oh. Is it happening tonight?
1: No, I think it's something with our programming. I'll get it fixed.
0: You hear that, John?
2: Yeah, Pastor Ernie, I heard it.
0: It never seems to end. You know, I wanted to say this, that that was Carl Klein. And Carl Klein's in the other room. But Carl was quite a patriot. This guy was, you know, that song, you could tell what he put in that. He was one heck of an artist, and he was a real, real patriot. He really had a heart for the military, too. Well, I'm going to tell you, I missed that fellow. He died in I think it was January 2019, and he wasn't that old. But what a talented fellow he was. He was really a talent. He wrote and recorded so many of those songs. And when I think about that song, when I listen to it, I remember how many times I've been to the Vietnam War there, and I have so many friends and whose names are on that wall, and I think about that, think about some of them I knew from childhood. Well, we're coming up to a break now, and so we have a whole lot more. We've got another full hour. 216-901-0933, a perfect time. This is a perfect time to call. 888-281-1110. We need to hear from you.
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4: Jesus said, "No man, having put his hand to the plow and looking back, is fit for the kingdom of heaven." And Jesus also said, "Remember Lot's wife." Why should I remember Lot's wife? Well, because she looked back, remember, when she was being delivered from Sodom and Gomorrah with her husband and children. Though she was warned not to, she deliberately looked back, and the Bible says she became a pillar of salt. Here's the thing. The first step to going back is looking back. So don't look back to the old life wistfully. Look forward to what God has for you right now. Keep your eyes focused on Jesus Christ, because it will affect you in the way that you live. It's really all how you look at things.
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0: Alrighty, we are back. And John, I'm going to just read a little bit here from the Chaplain and Clergy of the Revolution by J.C. Headley. And it starts there. In 1771, next year on the 29th of May, that would be, you know, next week, John Tucker of the First Church of Newberry preached, you know, I think I'm in the First Church of Newberry, doers of the Word of Newberry, anyhow, preached the sermon taking a text from 1 Peter chapter 2, verses 13 through 16. Now, this is very interesting. Listen to what he says, because it has a lot to do with what we've been preaching and today, what is happening with the church's relationship to government. Submit yourselves to every ordinance of man for the Lord's sake, whether it be the king as supreme or the sermon reveals the increased excitement in the colonies, and shows that what a more determined and sterner attitude the clergy had taken. He goes over the same ground that Mr. Cook did with regard to the origin and design of government and the sacredness of compacts. While acknowledging the government is the work of man, he declares it derives all its power from God, and hence in its enactments must be in accordance with his will, and boldly asserts that the people as well as their rulers are the proper judges of the civil constitution they are under and of their own rights and principles. When he comes to applying the text and requiring submission to rulers, he enters into a full consideration of what kind of submission is due. He says the duties of the ruled and the ruler are reciprocal, and the unlimited submission is not due to government as a free state. There are certain boundaries beyond which submission can not be justly required and should be yielded. They have, he says, an undoubted privilege to complain of unconstitutional measures in government and of unlawful encroachments in their rights, and may, while they do it with becoming decency, to do it with noble freedom and firmness, with a sense of wrong joined with the love of liberty, of which the love of liberty will inspire. Warning with his subjects, he goes further and declares that they are not only have a right to complain, but that resistance may become a duty. He does not, he says, presume to draw the line in the present controversy where resistance should begin, but declares, sir, it is not necessary if our constitutional rights and privileges should be demanded. We should really yield to the unrighteousness, the unrighteous claim. Should we thus meanly resign them up and take in exchange the chains of slavery for ourselves and children? Can we forgive ourselves? Would our unhappy posterity forgive us? Would we not deserve the punishment while we felt the guilt of assassins for having stabbed the vitals of our country? Well, we may that give audience listen in breathless silence, and the governors and consuls look meaningly on each other. For in those swelling times with which the ministers of God pours forth these bold, exciting truths, they hear the distant bugle call to rally for freedom. Such truths sound broadcast over the land and falling on the hearts already on fire and exerting an influence that at the present day that it is impossible to conceive. It must be remembered they were uttered at the seat of power by men of high standing and influence and sent abroad by the power of the people. Well, John, the reason I read that was today you have these prissy preachers out there that won't, and you and I, we've had to deal with these prissy preachers over the years, and who don't have the courage to stand. The Bible clearly teaches from Genesis to Revelation that resistance to tyranny is obedience to God. Failure to resist tyranny is always disobedient. The reason we have 150 million dead babies in this country, John, was the pastors did not have the courage. They did not have the courage. And what they did is they took passages like from 1 Peter here, chapter 2, and they used this to say, well, you see, this says we have to obey the government, even if we don't like it. Remember, and they'll quote that verse where it'll say the ordinance of man, where it says here, subject yourself to every ordinance of man. But, you know, they forget to leave, they leave the last part off, for the Lord's sake, for the Lord's sake. John, does God ever, for God's sake, are we to ever do anything evil?
2: No, Pastor Ernie. I mean, that's like, you know, the easiest way is to, well, then we must obey the Nazis. We must obey Hitler, you know, the people in Germany. Of course not, Pastor Ernie. That's just it's either a simpleton or like a coward.
0: Well, you're absolutely right, and that's why. Here, let me go to, I want to go to Gad Hitchcock. Now, listen to this. The next reading, May of 25, that's Memorial Day. That's Memorial Day this week, 1774. The tone of election sermon preached by Gad Hitchcock of Pembroke furnished the keynote of public feelings and showed clearly the increased state of excitement and the stronger spirit of resistance abroad in the colonies. He took his text from Proverbs 29:2, when the righteous are in authority, the people rejoice, but when the wicked bear rule, the people mourn. I'm going to just stop right there, and we'll just go to what you were going to tell us about. So go take it away.
2: Okay, Pastor Ernie. Now, there were three documents that created America. Two of them we know, but the third one that is actually the most important, we don't know. So the first one is the Declaration of Independence, which on July 4th, every year, and this year is going to be a special year.
0: 250th year. The 250th, yeah.
2: Yeah, yeah. So, but the Declaration of Independence didn't give us independence. We had a war that lasted, from 1776, seven years more. And, you know, there was some really, hard-fought battles, and we won. Now, when you look at the Declaration of Independence, it says, Pastor Ernie, that our rights come from God. Literally, that's what the Declaration. Kings don't give it to us. The Supreme Court doesn't give it to us. The President of the United States doesn't give it to us. But we know when we look at the Declaration, we have inalienable rights. Among these are life, liberty, and the pursuit of happiness. There's more. Jefferson just mentioned three. So are you with me on that, Pastor Ernie?
0: I am. Let me just say here, Captain Iceman in Ohio pledges 10. We want to, again, the number is 216-901-0933. That's 216-901-0933. We have approximately 50 minutes left tonight where you can call in, and we seriously, seriously need to hear from you. 888-281-1110. Well, wait a minute. That's the credit card number, but we want tonight, as far as I'm still being told, I believe, that we'd rather have you folks just call in your pledge, but until we find out what in the world is going wrong with the credit card companies out there, I can't believe what happened there. But anyhow, if you would just, if you're going to support us, send a check we would ask for tonight. And that's 888-281-1110. Just call in a pledge. Go ahead, John. I'm sorry.
2: That's quite all right, Mr. Ernie. That's what we're here for tonight is the pledge tonight. All right, so I'm not really saying anything new about the founding document that was in the process of granting us our freedom. And then we go to the last one, which is the United States Constitution, which comes together in 1789. But if you notice, Pastor Ernie, there's nothing really said about God in it, but the way it works is the Constitution was set up to give us and protect our inalienable rights of the Declaration of Independence. But that the Constitution didn't give us independence. So what gave us independence, it's called the Treaty of Paris of September 3rd, 1781. So let me get over here, and I'll give you the absolute correct titles, and I'll explain how this is directly connected with God.
0: You're jogging my memory. Now I remember we did this before. You're absolutely right, but I'm sorry. Go right ahead.
2: Years back, Mr. Ernie, it was quite a few years back we did this.
0: Yeah. Mm-hmm.
2: All right, so it's called Treaty of Paris, 1783. The treaty signed on September 3rd, 1783, between American colonies and Great Britain ended the American Revolution formally recognize the United States as an independent nation. So let me go down a little more, and here we go to read it. The Definitive Treaty of Peace, 1783, that's also what it was called. Now, this is the preamble. It's very short. And after I read this, Pastor Ernie, is there any doubt we were a Christian nation? Here we go. In the name of the most holy and undivided Trinity. That's how the Treaty of Paris begins. We got our freedom in the name of the most holy and undivided Trinity. And let me tell you who signed it. The signatures were John Adams, Benjamin Franklin, John Jay, who was the first Supreme Court judge, and a man named David Hartley, which I don't know anything about him, Pastor Ernie, in history. I should really take time and look him up. But, of course, John Adams, he was the second president, Benjamin Franklin, the great statesman, and John Jay, the first Supreme Court justice, they signed it with under the heading, under the preamble of in the name of the most holy and undivided Trinity. Now, Pastor Ernie, the Holy Trinity, the holy and undivided, most holy and undivided Trinity is not connected with Islam in any way, is it, Pastor Ernie?
0: No, it's not connected with Islam, no.
2: No, I mean, in the Quran, Muhammad writes, don't say three in one. That's his term for the Trinity. I mean, and now when we look at it, the Mormons weren't there, were they, Pastor Ernie? They don't believe in the Trinity. Jehovah's Witnesses weren't there. The Hindus weren't part of it. This is completely unique.
0: Seventh-day Adventists.
2: I don't know of any other country in the world that was founded in the name of the most holy and undivided Trinity. Completely Christian, Pastor Ernie. And everybody should know this because, I mean, right now, just last week, I saw some battles going on with the Democrats denying that we were a Christian nation. We weren't founded as a Christian nation. Christianity had nothing to do with it, nothing. And they rant and rave, and all we got to do with just some little knowledge is call up the Treaty of Paris, you know, September 3rd, 1783, and read the preamble. It's 1, 2, 3, 4, 5, 6, 7, 8, 9, 10 words. In the name of the most holy and undivided Trinity. Yes, we were founded as a Christian nation. That's how we got our independence, Pastor Ernie. How much more Christian nation can we be in the name of the most holy and undivided Trinity?
0: Well, we were founded as a Christian nation, but not so much that way today. Although God always keeps a remnant, doesn't he?
2: Always, Pastor Ernie. And as long as that remnant is spiritually alive, praying, repenting, maybe some fasting, as long as that remnant is alive, we have hope, Pastor Ernie.
0: Well, the true remnant knows who they are. They know who they are. The vast majority of people out there that have a profession of faith don't have a possession of salvation, do they?
2: Well, yeah, that's right, Pastor Ernie. I mean, people can be like born into a Christian environment, but they have to make that step of repentance and confession. Jesus Christ is the Lord and Savior. Everybody has to do it, Pastor Ernie.
0: Absolutely. You had something else you wanted to share with us, too?
2: Yeah, this is, let me turn to it again.
0: Let me give the numbers out. The numbers are 216-901-0933. That's 216-901-0933 or 888-281-1110, 888-281-1110. Lorena in Illinois pledges 100. Thank you, Lorena. Thank you. All right, 216-901-0933. Go ahead, John.
2: Okay, this takes place on March 4th, 1865. Back then, they had the people took the power. The president came to power in March. It's been moved up to January now. So it's March 4th, 1865, and it's the President Lincoln's second inaugural address. He won the election, and now he's addressing the nation. So it's a little long here, and I'm going to take my time, but it is loaded, Pastor Ernie. It's a sermon, okay?
0: I know. Go right ahead. That's exactly what we want to hear.
2: All right. Well, I'm just condensing it down to one section of it. Neither party expected for the war the magnitude or the duration which it has already attained. Neither anticipated that the cause of the conflict might cease with or even before the conflict itself should cease. Each looked for an easy triumph, and the result less fundamental and sound. Both read the same Bible and prayed to the same God, and each invoked his aid against the other. It may seem strange that any men should dare ask a just God's assistance in writing their bread from the sweat of wringing their bread from the sweat of another man's face. Let us judge not that we not be judged. And prayers of both could not be answered. That of neither has been answered fully. Any comment on that, Pastor Ernie?
0: Here, that was the first time when, you had brothers fighting against each other. You had fathers fighting against their sons. It was an amazing...
2: But what he said was really outstanding. Both read the Bible and pray to the same God.
0: Yeah. That's what I meant.
2: All right. Now the next paragraph. The Almighty has his own purposes. Woe unto the world because of offenses. For it must needs be that offenses come. But woe to that man by whom the offense cometh. Right out of the scriptures, Pastor Ernie. If we shall suppose that American slavery is one of those offenses, which in the providence of God must needs come, but which having continued through his appointed time, he now wills to remove, and that he gives to both North and South this terrible war, as the woe due to those by whom the offense came. Shall we discern thereupon any departure from those divine attributes which the believers in the living God always ascribe to him? Pastor Ernie, this is heavy stuff. This is the president, using the scriptures.
0: Yeah, I know. I've got Lincoln's prayer book, and Washington. He understood that there's power in prayer, and the prayers of a righteous man availeth much. You're absolutely right.
2: So he's saying here, when you commit sin, woe to them that do it. And he said the Civil War was one of God's woes to the nation.
0: Oh, absolutely.
2: That's heavy.
0: Yeah, absolutely.
2: Fondly do we hope, fervently we do pray, that this mighty scourge of war may speedily pass away. Yet, if God wills that it continue until all the wealth piled by the bondman's 250 years of unrequited toil shall be sunk, and until every drop of blood drawn by the lash shall be paid by another drawn with the sword, and was said 3,000 years ago, so it still must be said, the judgments of the Lord are true and righteous altogether. Wow, Pastor Ernie.
0: Absolutely. Sheila in Michigan pledges 50. Thank you, Sheila. And Coach Dwayne pledges 100 and says, God bless God bless you and go Buckeyes, John. So there you go.
2: Okay. All right, this is the last paragraph. With malice towards none, with charity for all, with firmness in the right, as God gives us to see the right, let us strive on to finish the work that we are in, to bind up the nation's wounds, to care for him who shall have borne the battle, and for his widow and his orphan, to do all which may achieve and cherish a just and lasting peace among ourselves and with all nations.
0: Well,
2: President Abraham Lincoln's second inaugural address, Pastor. And I want to point something out that is, and when I point it out, I think you really see it. After the Civil War, the Union did not mass kill Confederate soldiers, officers, or anything like that. That happens in almost every revolution, Pastor Ernie. The winning side purges. Just think of the Russian Revolution. You know? I mean, those revolutions tend to bring out a tremendous bloodshed. That didn't happen with the American Revolution, the American Civil War there. Excuse me, I'm saying revolution, I meant Civil War. General Grant basically told Lincoln, you know, tell your army to go home. That's basically what it was. And Lee said, it's General Lee, I'm getting confused here with names, but it was General Lee. Lee told Grant that his army was starving, could you help him with supplies? And he said, yeah. So here we were just fighting them like the day before, and General Grant is saying, go ahead, you know, go home and we'll feed you so you can go home. That's unheard of, Pastor Ernie, in history. It really is.
0: Well, and that's not completely, though. Well, for most part, you're right. But you remember in history, there was a fellow named Elijah. And do you remember when the enemies of Israel, who continued to try to assassinate the king of Israel, and yet Elijah would always warn him, and the king said, somebody in my cabinet, one of you people here, tell me who it is, who's the spy?
2: That's the king of Syria. King of Syria.
0: And here Elijah, his servant has said that, no, it's that Elijah, he knows everything you say, what you say in your bedroom. And so remember, he sent his armies out to capture Elijah. And so when they went out to capture Elijah, they didn't realize that they weren't there alone. There was another army. It was chariots of angels. And what happened, you remember, when Elijah came down and he cast blindness upon the Syrian army, and he brought them to Jerusalem, if you remember. And what happened there, remember, the king of Israel said, he had them surrounded. Let me kill them, right? But what did Elijah demand that he do? He said, give them food and water and send them home. That's kind of what happened. Again, you're right, after the Civil War, huh?
2: That wasn't the Civil War. That was a war between Syria and Israel.
0: Oh, I know, but it was the only time in history.
2: That principle, you're absolutely right, Pastor. I mean, that's exactly what happened at the end of the American Civil War, with Grant telling Lee, you know, tell your army to go home and we'll feed you. And when their army was marching out, General Johnson was leading the Confederate army, and they were all downcast, you know, not anybody would be. And the American general was Joshua Chamberlain. And when the army got where Chamberlain was standing, the Confederate army, he called the American army to soldiers salute. And you take your gun and you put it out in front of you, Pastor Ernie.
0: Yeah.
2: And they were recognizing the Confederate soldiers. General Chamberlain told the American, the Northern Army, there's no mocking, there's no cursing. We're one nation now again, and you're to respect them. All this is kind of unheard of, Pastor Ernie. So when Chamberlain did that, General Johnson called the Confederate Army to soldiers salute also. So that's how the Confederate Army marched home. They got the blessings of the Northern Army.
0: And that's where that song came, when Johnny comes marching home again. Rah, rah. All righty. Yeah, that's right, Johnny. All right, you didn't come marching home, though.
2: Ernie, I have to tell you, you disappointed me a little.
0: Why? What do you mean?
2: Well, two very important things happened in May of 1948.
0: Yeah, I know. Let me see.
2: One was the creation of the nation of Israel, right?
0: And another, I heard that there was an extremely chubby little baby born back then. All right. So
2: I expected to get a call yesterday because that was my birthday.
0: Pastor. Oh, that's right.
2: May 21st, 1948.
0: Okay, well, everybody out there listening, just take a minute and sing this with me. Happy, happy birthday, Johnny. We'll see if we can get Andy to pick it up. Andy, can you take it from there? Andy says he won't do it. All right. We have Jake in Michigan pledges $650. Thank you, Jake. Sarah in Michigan pledges 50. Michigan's really coming in tonight. Boy, thank you. And Roberto from California pledges 25. Thank you, thank you, thank you. The phone numbers are 216-901-0933 or 888. Yes.
2: Well, wait till you finish. Finish the number.
0: 888-281-1110.
2: All right. Famous Confederate general from Michigan. Not Confederate, the Union general from Michigan.
0: Who was the Union general from Michigan?
2: Yeah, Cavalry General. George Armstrong Custer.
0: Oh, yeah. He ran into some bad luck, didn't he?
2: Yeah. Yeah, but I popped into my mind when the Michigan callers were talking about the Civil War and all. And I was thinking about Custer.
0: All right, we'll be back right after this.

Face the flag, son. Read what's written there. The history, the progress, the heritage we share. Our flag reflects the past, son. It stands for so much more. And in this age of Aquarius, it still flies in the forward. It leads the forward movement shared by all mankind to learn, to love, to live with peace of mind. To learn the mysteries of space as well as those of Earth. To love each man for what he is, regardless of his birth. To live without the fear of reprisal for belief. To ease the tensions of a world that cries out for relief.

Face the flag, son. Take a good long look. What you're seeing now can't be found in a history book. It's the present. The future, son. It's being written now. And you're the one to write it. The flag can show you how. Do you know what it stands for? What its makers meant? To think, to speak, the privilege of dissent. To think our leaders might be wrong, to stand and tell them so. These are the things that other men under other flags will never know. But responsibility, that's the cross that free men must bear. If you don't accept that, freedom isn't there.

0: Face the flag, son, and face reality. Our strength and our freedoms are based in unity. The flag is but a symbol, son, the world's greatest nation. As long as it keeps flying, there's cause for celebration. So do what you gotta do, but always keep in mind, a lot of people believe in peace, but there are the other kind. If we want to keep these freedoms, we may have to fight again, God forbid. But if we do, let's always fight to win. The fate of a loser is futile, it's bare. No love, no peace, just misery, despair. Face the flag, son, and thank God it's still there.
1: And those numbers are 216-901-0933. And we have approximately 26 minutes left tonight, folks, and we really need to hear from you. Or 888-281-1110. Again, 216-901-0933. 888-281-1110. You know, we're always talking about how we believe in prayer, and we know the Bible says the prayers of a righteous man availeth much, and Scripture tells us, you know, God always answers prayer. Sometimes the answer is yes, maybe sometimes it's not yet, maybe later, but God answers every prayer. And John, we really need some help tonight. So if you could go ahead and pray that we get that help.
2: Yes. Abba, Father, we have this financial need before you. Lord, we rely on the generosity of the listeners because of the message we put forth. Really, advertising can't be done. So, Lord, I'm asking that you put it on the hearts of the listeners that will help finance keeping the show on the air. And people like Bill Federer, Lord, with the tremendous knowledge he has, and all the others that Pastor Ernie brings here, like politicians and many, a vast variety of people with tremendous information. So we put it on their hearts, Lord, and thank you in the name of Jesus. Amen.
1: Amen. Amen. Well, again, folks out there, we really need to hear from you. I give you that number again. You know, I like that song that John Wayne did, and we're going to go there again, 216-901-0933 or 888-281-1110. But who are you marching for? We're going to find out. So, Andy, why don't you let the folks know who they're marching for? Would you put that up? I think, Andy, are you with me?
3: What was that?
1: Yeah, go ahead and play Who Are You Marching For? I want to hear that, yeah.

Why are you marching, son? I'd really like to know. Because of Valley Forge, or perhaps the Alamo? Or one if by land, two if by sea? A trumpet's call, the will to be free? What of a man who stood straight and tall, who wept silent tears when he saw brave men fall? No matter, no difference, the blue or the gray, all were his brothers. How often he'd pray. And what of Antietam, that now peaceful stream where the water blood red glittered and gleamed? Appomattox, Chickamauga, Vicksburg, Bull Run, Cumberland, Gettysburg, and then Washington. Why are you marching, son? In Flanders' field, how proud were they whose forms beneath the poppies lay? Men who saw Verdun, died at the Marne, Soissons, and those who tried the fearful foe at Chateau Thierry, who fought, bled, whose hearts grew weary, but in whose minds one thought kept churning, that the torch of liberty keep burning. Why are you marching, son? The plain swarmed in, and the rising sun glowed fiercely on the evil done to men whose blood runs through our veins, men who died, remains life forever locked in waters deep. Now is it right that they should sleep while the warm sea laps at a twisted hull and see the torch of liberty grow dull? Anzio, Cassino, Pau, Saint-Mary-Glace, Limon, St. Lo, Garda Lake and Buchenwald. On the roll is called. And why? Why are you marching, son? Bugles shrilled in the frozen night, and at first dawn, the awful sight of seas of men, row after row left to die on blood-stained snow. Busan, Pyongyang, Suwon, Gyeongju, and blood-red ran the swift Yalu. In South Vietnam, the big guns roared, and once again we fought a war. To honor a pledge our nation gave, to help that little country save her people from the certainty that she'd be ruled by tyranny. No matter where the big guns roar, our fighting men like those before take the torch we all held dear and face freedom's enemies without fear. Our fathers died from sea to sea and blessed the torch of liberty. Why? Why are you marching, son?

0: Nobody could do that like John Wayne. Nobody can do that like John Wayne. All right, Carol.
1: Yeah, you're right, Pastor. He was a real, yeah, he really brought patriotism out of you, didn't he?
0: Yeah, he really did. I mean, it was just, you can tell his heart. He was all in on that. He was speaking right from the heart. And he loved America because America was so good to him. You know, and I feel the same way. I love America. America was good to me. America, we've been blessed by America. And, of course, all blessings come from God. But, yeah, today it's too bad that there are so few that feel that way today, huh, John?
1: Well, Pastor Ernie, like I said, the remnant's alive. And it depends upon where you live. There's certainly a lot here in Texas. I don't know how many are in Massachusetts and other places, but there's a lot here, Pastor Ernie, that still love America.
0: Yeah, God keeps his remnants there. All righty. Yeah. And one could chase 1,000 and two 10,000, huh? All right.
1: Yeah.

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3: On those ships, but anyhow, keep our troops in prayer, and keep President Trump in prayer too. He's got a lot, he's got to make a lot of decisions, and boy, he has, like all Christians today, he certainly has a lot. The hatred is really growing towards Christians today, and Jews out there, and of course that is another sign of the end times. But you know, we've been, like we said, going through all of those different wars throughout history. And the Lord Jesus said to you, he told you in Hebrews chapter 13, he would never leave you. And he's the only one that can absolutely say that he would never depart and leave us on our own and actually do it, because he's the only one that has the power to actually do that. We all would like to say that, but we don't know what's going to happen tomorrow, when the good Lord, he actually is tomorrow. So anyhow, the phone numbers are 216-901-0933. We've got 16 minutes left, 216-901-0933. Or 888-281-1110. Lord's willing, I will be, this coming Memorial Day, I will be speaking at the Veterans Park in Newberry. The Veterans Park in Newberry, that's right at the corner of Auburn Road and Route 87, right at the corner of Auburn. Now, Newberry is not a very big township, John, but they have a really good parade. I mean, there are a lot of patriots there. And my good friend, Ken Hunter, he's the commander of the American Legion Post 663. Every year they all ask me to come out and lead them in prayer as they open the ceremony over there. Here they're going to have a post. Well, they have the flag raising. Then they have the salute. They have different speakers. And then they go right to the cemeteries. There's two cemeteries, and they lay wreaths out there, or flowers, or whatever, on the gravestone site. So, for a small township, they really put on a good, very, very, very patriot. And you know, and again, it's God and country, God first, and then country, and the patriots. So, anyhow, 216-901-0933. 888-281-1110. Folks, you've got about 15 minutes left. And John, while they're, hopefully they'll be calling in pledges, would you tell the folks, you know, for all of us veterans out there, folks, we're going to be called back to duty. We're going to serve one more time. But when we get into that last service, it's going to be forever. And that's going to be a forever service. So, and that's when, John, you know where that is. That's where we leave in Revelation chapter 19, starting with verse 11. We're leaving there, and we're heading back to Zechariah chapter 14. And that's where...
4: There you go, verse 5.
3: Yep.
4: And the Lord thy God shall come, and all the saints with thee. So then that's the saints of heaven are returning with Jesus Christ at his second coming.
3: We're called to duty. But if you go back to Revelation 19, it's God's army. His army, and he tells you in Revelation 19, we're called back to fight. And so we're called back to serve one more time. And that service really lasts forever. We're drafted into the king's army. And that goes on forever and ever. So go ahead and tell the folks how they can.
4: That's a nice way to look at that, Pastor. I mean, it really is.
3: That's what I do.

0: I look at things that way.
1: Yeah, every once in a while you come up with something good. I admit that.
0: I know. All righty. So,
1: Pastor Ernie, how much time is left for speaking?
0: You got about 6 minutes.
1: Okay, I'm going to say a quick prayer for the president. Father, we bring President Trump before you. And Lord, we're dealing directly with Shiite Islam. We could look at it as a death cult. And the Bible says all they that hate God love death. And Lord, they think it's glorious to die for Allah and kill all the infidels with them. So I ask, Lord, with this mindset of theirs, that you give President Trump special wisdom now, and that there be a minimum amount of deaths on our part, Lord. We're asking for the protection of all our military now. So please, Lord, we're dealing with an enemy that hates you. It literally is Antichrist. Wants to wipe Israel off the face of the earth, kill all the Jews, kill all the Christians, and then set up Jerusalem as the center of Islam. It's amazing, Lord. So we give this all to you now in Jesus' name. Amen and amen.
0: Thank you.
1: Pastor Ernie, yes. I thought this might be good to read Isaiah 53 about the Lord going to the cross and what happened when he did. All right?
0: Sure.
1: Okay. We'll start with Isaiah 53:4. Surely he hath borne our griefs and carried our sorrows. Yet we did esteem him stricken, smitten of God, and afflicted. But he was wounded for our transgressions. He was bruised for our iniquities. The chastisement of our peace was upon him, and with his stripes we are healed. All we like sheep have gone astray. We have turned every man to his own way. And the Lord had laid on him the iniquity of us all. There it is, Pastor Ernie. And the Lord had laid on him the iniquity of us all. He was oppressed and he was afflicted, yet he opened not his mouth. He is brought as a lamb to the slaughter, and as a sheep before our shearers is dumb, so he opened not his mouth. He was taken from prison and from judgment. Who shall declare his generation? For he was cut off out of the land of the living. For the transgressions of my people was he stricken. And he made his grave with the wicked and with the rich in his death, because he had done no violence, neither was any deceit in his mouth. Yet it pleased the Lord to bruise him. Yet put him to grief. When thou shalt make his soul an offering for sin, he shall see his seed. He shall prolong his day, and the pleasure of the Lord shall prosper in his hand. He shall see the travail of his soul and shall be satisfied. By his knowledge shall my righteous servant justify many, for he shall bear their iniquities. Here's the last verse. Therefore will I divide him a portion with the great, and he shall divide the spoil with the strong, because he poured out his soul unto death. He was numbered with the transgressors, and he bare the sins of many, and made intercession for the transgressors.
0: Can you imagine the magnitude and the gravity of that, John? The sins of the entire world, past, present, and future. And, you know, it's been estimated that there's been about 100 billion people since Adam up until today that have lived and died. Can you imagine the sins of that many people on you? Just, boy, I'm going to tell you, it's far beyond anything you can even begin to try to comprehend. But
1: it really is, Pastor Ernie, and that is the way of salvation. He was without sin. He was the only begotten Son of God without sin. And because he was without sin, he could be our Savior. Amen, Pastor Ernie?
0: He's the only one that could have done it.
1: Only one. Because yep. If he had sin, he'd need a Savior. But he was without sin, so he could be the Savior because he could take the sin, our sin, upon him. And that's exactly what he did at the cross.
0: He did.
1: All, yeah. Amen. How much time?
0: We're out of time for tonight, John. Okay. So I want to thank you. I want to wish you a happy, best Memorial Day ever. And all you folks out there, we want to say thanks for being here. Thanks for your support. You still have 7 minutes to call. But God bless, and always, always, always keep fighting the fight.
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19: With SRN News, I'm Ron Taylor. A fire and explosion at a Staten Island shipyard has killed one person and injured more than 30. Among those injured is a fire marshal in critical condition and a firefighter in serious condition. The FDNY originally posting the incident around 3:30 today after a call came in reporting two workers trapped in a confined space at the Richmond Terrace facility. Responding crews found a fire burning in the basement of a metal structure before a major explosion occurred roughly 50 minutes later as firefighters battled the blaze. Tulsi Gabbard has resigned as President Trump's Director of National Intelligence, saying she needed to leave office as her husband battles cancer. She's the fourth cabinet member to depart during Trump's second term. In her resignation letter, which she posted on social media, Gabbard said she told the president she would leave her job June 30th. Aaron Lucas will serve as acting director of national intelligence. This is SRN News.
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22: 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And Jesus also said, "Remember Lot's wife." Why should I remember Lot's wife? Well, because she looked back, remember, when she was being delivered from Sodom and Gomorrah with her husband and children. Though she was warned not to, she deliberately looked back, and the Bible says she became a pillar of salt. Here's the thing. The first step to going back is looking back. 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Keep your eyes focused on Jesus Christ, because it will affect you in the way that you live. 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

0: 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Well, I'm Tom Petrosky here with author and speaker, June Hunt. June, today, this is the beginning of a holiday weekend here in the United States. Mm-hmm. People are traveling or having time at home with family or grilling out or, please God knows, setting off fireworks while I'm trying to sleep. But there's a variety of different things happening.
1: Oh, and
0: you
1: yes.
0: have some messaging that you're working on for a future project about God and the United States and that relationship. Would you like to share with us what you're working on there?
1: Well, several weeks ago, I thought, I think I need to be doing something specifically, and that is to work on a book called, and right now the title would be Proof of America's Godly Heritage. Proof of America's Godly Heritage, meaning that God was very much a part of the lives of those who were founders and those who were leaders. It just so happened a few days, about maybe 2 weeks later, I had just finished doing something for a graduation for the graduates, and spoke and sang. And I came in, and it was about 10 o'clock, and I turned on the news, and this man was railing. I have no idea who it was, but some man was just railing against, basically saying, America is not a godly nation. It never was. It was talking about actually the past of the founding. Never has been a godly nation. Never has been a Christian nation. And I don't know at all who was being quoted. But I thought, that's interesting, because I had just decided 2 weeks prior to do this book. And it's late to do this. I wanted to do it for our 250th anniversary. And my objective, because of the timing, is to try to get it out by Thanksgiving. So what I'm saying is, now I have been poring over materials I have. Now, some we even have in our keys. Not for that purpose, not for the purpose I just described, but, for example, in our keys on the Bible, is it reliable? What I have is a major section on those who, I call it universal influence. And I have certain people that I've quoting, in this case, the U.S. presidents. Now, this is under the Bible, is it reliable? And that's something that I love our material on this topic. The first president of our United States, George Washington, he said, it is impossible to rightly govern the world without the Bible. Okay, second president of the United States, John Adams, said, a politician and one of the founding fathers, he was the politician and one of the founding fathers of the United States, and he served as the nation's first vice president under George Washington, and then its second president. This is his quote. The Bible is the best book in the world. It contains more than all the libraries I have seen. The third president, Thomas Jefferson, he said, and by the way, he was the principal author of the Declaration of Independence. He said, the Bible makes the best people in the world. Andrew Jackson, the seventh president of the United States, and he was founder of the Democratic Party. He said, that book, sir, is the rock on which our republic rests. Of course, one of the most famous presidents, and for years has been my favorite president, Abraham Lincoln, the 16th president of the United States. And of course, in 1863, he abolished slavery with his Emancipation Proclamation. He said, but for this book, we could not know right from wrong. I believe the Bible is the best gift God has ever given to man. We have a number of quotes, many other quotes from presidents to world leaders and generals and lawyers and scientists. If you want to get our material.
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0: 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Well, let's welcome back a caller who's been on before about a month ago. Let's welcome back Karen to Hope in the Night.
1: Well, hello, Karen. I do welcome you back.
2: Thank you.
1: How are you doing right now?
2: I'm doing pretty good.
1: Well, I know that you had been, about when we talked a little over a month ago, you said you had a friend who had a stroke, mm-hmm. and you said he needs help. You said, I'm caring for him, meaning caregiving, and you had thoughts about his life and your life intertwining potentially in marriage. Mm-hmm. So that's what we talked about at one time. So what is happening right now?
2: Okay, he's still saying he doesn't want to get married. He's still holding on to his friends. Oh, he had a divorce, but mentally and physically, he really needs someone in the house with him because I can see him struggling, and he had memory loss. Mm. And he told me yesterday, or day before yesterday, he said, I'm going blind. And like my anxiety just shot up. And I said, don't say that. He said, well, I'm just telling you, it takes 2 hours for my eyes to focus. And it's, you know, like it's dark in the house. I said, do you need brighter lights? He says, sometimes the bright lights mess with my eyes. So yesterday, he said, his eyes felt much better. Mm. But what's sad is he has a family that has gone into his bank account, sold like $10,000+. If we gone back and forth to the bank to straighten it out, so far we found out it was his niece. We thought it was his sister, but it was a niece that's selling money to her mother, which is his sister. And I say, well, if you had to go back to New York to live, she's not the one to take care of you because there's no compassion or love. They're really waiting for him to die so that they can get what he has. So he's in the process now, taking their names off of things. But I told him, you also need to write a will. I mean, this man is a millionaire plus. He has a beautiful home, a house, and a car.
1: Yes.
2: And he doesn't understand. He said, why do I need a will? Because you have so much, you need to protect yourself. So I've just been working with him. He listens to me. He said he loves me a lot, but yet you can see the arrogance in him. I try to explain to him, you didn't get all that stuff you had by getting a college degree and applying yourself. I said, God gave all that to you, and he can take it away. I said, look at your bank account. I said, look how your family has stolen from you. And so I stick with him to keep him afloat, and he'll call me and say, he appreciates all that I do for him and everything. But he told me he used to think about paying my car off because I was so good to him. But when I came back to ask him, do you still want to do that? He said he don't remember saying it. And I said, okay, well, God is my witness. You did say it. So then he asked me the other night, how much did I owe? So I told him. So I'll see what he said. I said, well, I'm really taking care of you. Doctor appointments, talking to your doctor, fixing your food, fixing your medicine trays, everything. And I say, you feel this way with me, but you have a family who doesn't even come visit you. But yes, they was tearing up your bank account. So I'm trying to get him to understand me and the man next door to him. God sent both of us to him to help him out. And he doesn't feel as if Keisha gave them, I told them, I said, put like $500 in the card. That man stayed with you until they admitted you in a hospital. Mm. He said, well, I only have $300. I said, well, go to the bank and get some more. He's not hurting for nothing. So he went and gave the man a hunting knife. I said, that's very cheap. He probably has a house full of them because he hunts. Put the money in a card and a thank you card and give it to him. He has yet to give that man a card. So the man cuts his grass, and he's supposed to make fix a rail for him because I hope and pray he doesn't fall off the steps. But this mm-hmm. man has been fixing this rail since last year, and I really think he's not going to fix the rail till he gives him some money. He's cut the grass 3 times. I said, well, he lives next door. Just take the money over to him. He won't do it. He said something to the man say, I know where you live, but now it's time for him, the principal level, to walk away and give that man a card and say, thank you for saving my life. I try to explain now. God sent somebody to you. Watch how you treat that person.
1: Mm-hmm. Is he afraid of being taken advantage of?
2: That I can't, yeah, in a sense, because he wanted me to be his power of attorney. And I said, okay, we need to find a lawyer to do this legally. Then he said, well, what if I feel better? Will you give it back to me? I said, you can have it. You can revoke it. But you need a power of attorney right now. I'm doing too much for you that a power of attorney does, and I have no status. You know, so he said, okay. He said, then he said, well, let's hold off for a while. No, I don't want to hold off. You're wasting my time. It's time for you to put your foot down. Things need to be done. So I'm looking for a lawyer in his area so that we can take care of this. And it's a sad situation. If he takes all of their names off, his sister and her daughter, off of everything he has, it's nobody's name on what he has but his. I said, well, if you go, it's going to probate. They're still going to get it. But you need to write a will. And he's just stubborn and set in his ways.
1: Mm-hmm. I think there's much merit of what you are saying. And a lot of people don't have a will because they haven't had the discipline to stop and think who should be in the will. And so it's right for you to mention it so that because if he doesn't designate, then typically it will not go to people that are loved ones and or organizations. It would kind of go to the, I'm going to use the word the government, but the point is, I think, is there even an organization that has been meaningful to him in the past? Mm-hmm. Ask him, you know, was there someone or an organization that was a blessing to you, that was has really helped you in the past?
2: Mm-hmm.
1: Because many times there are organizations that are good organizations. Like, for example, there'd be some I'm thinking about even a church, but that's not his. I remember things that you said. You are even, he has not been in church. He may have been as a boy, but that's not has not been his current activity. I'll tell you what I thought. I'm thinking when you're saying that he was going blind, that he said that, it dawned on me because you talked about the spiritual difference between you and him,
2: mm-hmm.
1: And you have not seen that he had a spiritual focus.
2: Right.
1: Well, my thought is, since we're talking about this right now, this could be where you would read to him that which could make all the difference in the world in his life, meaning you could read to him how to come into a life-changing relationship with Christ if you're led by God to do this. And what I'm saying is, and thinking, the other day, there was someone, a man who was installing a garage door. All of a sudden, my garage door did not work, and I couldn't open or shut the door. I couldn't get it to move, and there were two men who came to my that we contacted, and I found out that one man had been actually sharing Christ with his co-worker. The older man, not that he was old, but he was probably maybe close to 50. He was sharing about Christ to a young man, maybe in his 30s. I knew that he was, that these two men were there, and this other older man, he looked around my garage and he said, "Is this the June Hunt?" I think he said, "That's on radio." And said it to my assistant, because I have a home office as well as a office for our ministry, or at our ministry, Hope for the Heart. And so my assistant said, "Yes, that's the same one." And so he somehow knew me in some capacity. And she told the two men, "If there are any books that you want that June has written, here are a number of them, and you could choose one." And she knew that I had done that many times to people who come to my home. And so she came to my where I was working at my home, and she said, "June," she said, "I think there's someone that you need to reach out to." And sure enough, it was that younger man. And so as I talked with him, I finally asked a question. And I said, "George, has there ever been a time in your life where you know you've humbled your heart and you received Jesus as your personal Lord and Savior? Or is that something you would want to do?" And he said, "No, I haven't done that." But he said, "Yes, I would want to do that." And so, sure enough, we talked as soon as he finished, that the two men finished their work, and he prayed to receive Jesus.
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0: 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Well, let's continue the call with June and Karen.
1: Well, Karen, I think there's a reason why God has put you in this man's life. God is very organized. He's a God of order. Mm-hmm. And he wants us all to be saved. The Bible even says in 2 Peter, he wills that none should perish. In other words, he desires that none of us would go to hell. And there are two places that we will go after this earth, after our existence on earth, is over, meaning when we die, there are only two places for the future. One is in heaven with him, with the Lord, and the other, and he is very clear about our destiny. It's either heaven or hell. And I rarely talk about this. I don't want people just to pray because of that. I want them to come to know Jesus and to receive him as their personal Lord and Savior. But some people were not exposed. I remember where, and I've shared this many times on this program, I wasn't exposed to the Bible or to anything about what God says in his word. But the point is, his desire is that we all literally come into a relationship with him, that we receive Jesus as our personal Lord and Savior, giving him control of our lives. And that's why, that's one, just one of the passages says that he literally, his desire is that we not perish, but that all come to repentance. Repentance is acknowledging I've chosen wrong. And every one of us have. The Bible says all have sinned and fallen short of the glory of God. And some people are exposed to the truth of God when they're younger. My father, by the way, was 86, and I had once explained about salvation, but he did not, and I was 25 when I did this, and he did not receive the word of truth for himself. And then when he was when I was 29, I again presented how he could come into a relationship with Jesus. Mm-hmm. And when I explained it, I said, would you be willing to humble your heart and receive Jesus as your personal Lord and Savior. To my surprise, he said yes. And so I led him in the prayer of salvation. And I went to my mom and I said, Mom, I don't know if this is real or not, but Dad has prayed the prayer of salvation with me, but I don't know if it's true. And she said, are you saying that he was willing to pray that prayer with you? I said, yes, ma'am. I asked and he said, yes. And she said, well, June, Billy Graham has tried. There are many people who have tried. He's never said yes. He's never been willing. If that is the case, this is the first time. And so I am confident it's real. And so a person can come to Christ as a young person. Sometimes it's even a middle-aged adult. And then there are those, like my father, who come toward the end of their lives. And this man that you've described, how old is he?
2: 75.
1: 75.
2: Mm-hmm.
1: Well, you were very clear when you and I talked that, you know, he had not been going to church or anything like this, and that's really, he's not had a spiritual heart at this point.
2: Mm-hmm.
1: But I'm just wondering if that is what God's will is for you to be willing to share. And I'm going to share something with you.
2: Mm-hmm.
1: I had a brother-in-law who was raised, he was Jewish and married to my sister. And I knew he had brain cancer. And the reason I was concerned is he said to me multiple times, he told my sister, June is my favorite relative. And so somehow I ended up being his favorite relative. Well, but so I remember flying into Boston where the two of them lived. My sister was teaching at Harvard, and he was a symphony conductor. And I prepared to talk with Charles, meaning I prepared what I was going to say. And I'm going to share with you what I said.
2: Mm-hmm.
1: And that is, I said, Charles, if I say I love you, and I do, love does what's best for another person. Do you agree with me about that? And he said, yes, I would say that's true. I said, well, let me tell you what I'm going to, what I want to say to you. I feel this is right out of love for me to share this. Eternity is too long to be wrong. And I repeated it. Eternity is too long to be wrong. I said, there is something that the God of the Bible says. And then I started presenting to him the plan of salvation. But I did it knowing that he had brain cancer, which is the kind that is incurable. And so I used that as an illustration. I said, let's say I had the cure for a glioblastoma,
2: Mm-hmm.
1: And I let's say I really, really did. Now, right now, there's no cure, but I just want you to know that if I have this cure and I said, Charles, I want to give you something, and here is the medicine for that glioblastoma.
2: Mm-hmm.
1: And I gave it to him. Now, it's his for the taking, but it's not his until he takes it. And that's what I said to him. If I really had the cure for a glioblastoma, and I gave it to you, it's yours for the taking, but not yours until you actually take it. Do you understand what I mean by that? And he said, yes, I think I do. I said, well, there's something that is very important. And then I explained that God loves you. He has a positive plan for your life. The Bible says God so loved the world that he gave his one and only son, and that's Jesus, that whoever believes in him should not perish but have eternal life. God does not want you to perish, but he wants you to have eternal life. I said, but there's a problem, and that's we've all chosen wrong. You've chosen wrong. I've chosen wrong. And that is called sin. The Bible says all have sinned and fallen short of the glory of God. And everybody is, we have a choice. And what we learn in the Bible, and then I gave the explanation that Jesus Christ is God's only provision for our sin, for human sin. Through Jesus, you can know and experience God's love and plan for your life. Because Jesus came to earth. Jesus is God who took on human form.
2: Mm-hmm.
1: And he literally came to earth knowing that we would choose wrong, we would sin. And the problem with that is sin separates us from God.
2: Mm-hmm.
1: But God really doesn't want you separated from him. And I said, Charles, I care about you. And Jesus says, I am the way, the truth, the life. No one comes to the Father but through me. And so then I explained that we can be kind of trying to rule our own lives, like we're on the throne of our lives, or we can give our lives to Christ, and he would literally take our lives, and he would offer to save us. He would give us a new life. I'll come back and explain the last part.
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1: Hey.
2: Well, Karen, I'm just wondering if God has a divine appointment with you sharing how to have a changed life through Christ.
1: Mm-hmm.
2: In other words, God could have put you in his life. Like, for example, with my brother-in-law, I'm going to be very candid. He was a symphony conductor and I flew in intentionally to be there because he said the most important thing you can do for a symphony conductor is show up. So I remember I showed up, and it was 10 days before he died. And my point is, I didn't know. I just thought, I need to share how to come into a relationship with Christ, because the Bible says, this is Jesus speaking, "Behold, I stand at the door and knock, and if anyone hears my voice and opens the door, I will come into him." That's Revelation 3:20. And in other words, he will literally allow us to have a changed life.
1: Mm-hmm.
2: And I'm wondering if this is why God has you in his life.
1: Mm-hmm.
2: Yes, you're caring for him. You're doing some very important things. But, you know, what happened with my brother-in-law is that he did pray to receive Jesus as Lord and Savior. But he said, "I've never heard this before." He had never heard the plan of salvation. He had never heard how to come into a relationship with Jesus. Do you think it might be a possibility that God has a divine appointment with you? And I can send you our material on salvation. I can send you the identical story of my brother-in-law. I wrote a book called Caring for a Loved One with Cancer. Well, he had a type of cancer. And so at the very, very end, I give the exact, well, that would be interesting. You could read that story to him. It's just literally my literal dialogue. And he was an atheist, but then after I shared something with him, then he was no longer an atheist. And so, but that could be a way that you would do it. Just say, I have a friend in Dallas. And you could say, I would love for you to hear this story. This is after you've read it. It's only a few pages.

0: But do you think it might be possible that God's plan would be for you to take the story of another man, and Charles was about, he was in his 70s when this took place, mm-hmm. and he actually prayed to receive Jesus as his Lord and Savior. Now, I flew in to Boston for the funeral, and my sister said, June, Charles came to know God through your conversation. I said, why do you say that? And she said, every person who came into his room, multiple people, she said, he would tell this story about you talking to him about saying eternity is too long to be wrong. Mm-hmm. And he just kept telling everybody who came in the room what had happened. So, and I didn't realize that until she told me several times, because I wasn't sure that it was real, but it was. It really was. And it just made me think, you care about this man. And would it be meaningful to you that he would be in heaven after he dies?
1: Yeah.
0: Okay. Well, it may be that's the very reason why we are talking, that God planned this all along. Now, when we talked the other day, I didn't think that, but I mean, just you know, there's nothing so convenient as the truth. Mm-hmm. So what do you think?
1: I believe that. And what was strange, even though we broke up years ago, we've always remained friends. And mm-hmm. we would call each other, no matter, you know, who we dated, we still talk. So when he called me last year, he said, Karen, he said, I'm in the hospital. I had a stroke. I said, so which hospital, GBMC? He said, no, you know that Jewish hospital? I said, Sinai. He said, yeah, that's how we started back talking. Mm. So his sister was here caring for him, but what he didn't know, they ransacked his house. Mm-hmm. And they that's when they started going through his bank account while he was in the hospital. They had him to sign a form and made him think that they got the form from the bank, and they got his, changed his passcode, and I mean, it was $10,000 plus. I stopped counting. And so I just didn't leave him. I just stayed there, and I figured out something he said to me about two mattresses. And I said, we need to go to the bank. So I was one that discovered the theft, and I've just been there with him ever since. He has friends, but the friends only come around if they need to borrow some money. I told him, you need to stop loaning them. If you work and you get a check, they work, they have checks. Let them fend for themselves. They have family members. You are easy target now because you're vulnerable. Mm-hmm. Mm-hmm. So I just try to protect him, and my friends are telling me, you need to leave him alone. I said, I can't, because if I do this, he's going to go down. I might come there one day and find him dead in the house, and he calls me every day telling me how good I am. So he started talking the other day. He said, I said, we need to sit down and pray together. He said, that's good. I don't have no problem. He's Islam. I'm Baptist. He said, it's the same God. I said, that's true. That's my grandmother always told me. It's the same God, just a different name, whatever religion. So he sticks close to me. But when it comes to his family, I try to tell him what they're doing to him. He seems like, turn off what I'm saying. But I say, you get angry with me. He said, because you keep digging. I say, you better let me dig. Because if I don't dig, you won't have any money. You won't have nothing. So they have the keys to his car, his truck. So now we have to go, Lord willing, today to Toyota dealer and set it up so that they could come and tow the RAV4. They get keys and a battery. So he had to do the same thing for his car. So I said, if I get away from you, you're going to lose everything. And I said, your sister's going to throw you in assisted living. You won't have nothing. I said, so you got to listen to me. But he gets an attitude with me because he's family-oriented. He'll tell other people he know what they're doing. But when it was with me, you could see this change in his attitude. And I told him I'm just going to overlook it because I say, I think God really wants me to stay in your life because I said, I can find other things to do. I cook for him. I go there, try to clean. He has some memory loss since last week. He's doing things, and he said that I'm doing it. And he had me thinking that I've really forgot to fill his medicine tray. And this started happening twice. I said, no. I did fill it. Then I said, you're taking double doses? No, I'm not. So then he goes back to sleep and he gets some rest and he'll come like a different person. So I told him, I said, why don't you marry me? Bring me and my mother into your house. You need somebody here. No, I need my solitude. I said, your health is at stake. I said, you can still have your house. He said, but it'd be too many people here. I'm used to being by myself. I said, you need to think about your health because I only see you once or twice a week. Every time I call you, you're knocked out of sleep. You need somebody in the house. He said, well, I'll think about it. Every time I talk to you, thinking about it, I say, okay, I'm trying to save you from going into assisted living because your sister is just waiting to put you away. I said, and don't let her do that. And I've told you everything up front. He said, I'm listening to what you say. I said, but you get mad at me when I tell you things and I'm telling you the truth. It's all about your money and what you have. But I can't get through to him exactly with that earlier.
0: I tell you what, I think it may be that if he is receptive to pray to receive Jesus. Now, I need to correct one thing you said. See, I like so many things you said, but there is only one God.
1: Mm-hmm.
0: And that is the God of the Bible, and he says, there is no other. I am the Lord God, and there is no other. And so you need to understand, it's not just, well, there's a God over here by this name, and then there's the God over there. No, the God of the Bible, he's the one who created the heavens and the earth, the very first chapter, first verse of the Bible. And what you see is there is the Trinity. There's the God the Father, God the Son, Jesus, and God the Holy Spirit.
1: Mm-hmm.
0: And the important thing is, it may be that for such a time as this, you have the opportunity to help him come into a relationship with Christ. Now, my favorite thing to use is a little pamphlet, and I'm going to send it to you. It's called, Have You Heard of the Four Spiritual Laws?
1: Mm-hmm.
0: And this explains the 4 points that God loves you and offers the wonderful plan for your life. And you can just go through this is what I did the other day with this man who was fixing my garage, and he prayed to receive Christ. He was thrilled, and he's doing great. And then the law three is Jesus is God's only provision for our sin.
1: Mm-hmm.
0: Through him, you can know and experience God's love and plan for your life. But we must individually receive Jesus as our Lord and Savior. Then we can know and experience God's love and plan for our lives. And the prayer is, Lord Jesus, I need you. Thank you for dying on the cross for me. I open the door of my life and receive you as my Lord and Savior. Thank you for forgiving my sins and giving me eternal life. Take control of the throne of my life. Make me the person you created me to be. In your holy name I pray. Amen. I will be sending this to you.
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2: But why? Every parent of toddler and teen grimaces. In each stage, the why question represents something deeper. At times, a rebellious heart refusing to submit to healthy leadership in the home. But in older stages, the why question actually signals an older child's capacity for higher cognition and thus higher living. A parent might be tempted to retort back to this why with, "Because I said so," and to the younger child that might suffice for a time, but for the older child, they're aching for a deeper connection. We call it the why behind the what. As your girl matures, offer her the respect and strong guidance of conversation about why you're setting a goal or a boundary for her. In all things, lead her to God's Word, our ultimate why behind the what.
1: Like what you've heard? Learn more about empowering girls through the love of God at RaisingGodlyGirls.com.
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4: With a sailor, a fire and explosion at a Staten Island shipyard has killed one person and injured more than 30. Among those injured is a fire marshal in critical condition and a firefighter in serious condition. The FDNY originally posting the incident around 3:30 today after a call came in reporting two workers trapped in a confined space at the Richmond Terrace facility. Responding crews found a fire burning in the basement of a metal structure before a major explosion occurred roughly 50 minutes later as firefighters battled the blaze. Tulsi Gabbard has resigned as President Trump's Director of National Intelligence, saying she needed to leave office as her husband battles cancer. She's the fourth cabinet member to depart during Trump's second term. In her resignation letter, which she posted on social media, Gabbard said she told the president she would leave her job June 30th. Aaron Lucas will serve as acting director of national intelligence. This is SRN News.
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0: Welcome to Hope in the Night from the Hope Center in Plano, Texas. 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I'm Tom Petrosky, and I'm here with author and speaker June Hunt. Now, this program's a ministry of Hope for the Heart. 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If you'd like to stay up to date with what the ministry's up to, text the word free to 70919 and we'll sign you up for email updates. And as a token of appreciation for signing up, we'll send you a sample of one of June's most popular books. Well, June, we're going to talk about anxiety versus worry in this first segment. And I know you have written on that in your Keys for Living books. Would you clear that up? Because I know the two things are different.
1: Well, yes, they are different. I'm going to do something from the past. I had decided to do a book called How to Handle Your Emotions. And I had all the chapters, six chapters, ready to go for how to handle your emotions. So, and then all of a sudden, just before sending everything, I thought, wait a minute, worry is not an emotion. I had thought it was, but then the more I realized, worry is a mental process. It as opposed to like anger or even anxiety. So initially, I would say, well, people often use the words worry and anxiety interchangeably. However, there are key differences between the two. Worry is typically understood as a mental process. It's ruminating on what if scenarios. And they may or may not come true in the future. It's often anticipating an outcome or attempting to solve a problem or avoiding some deeper issue. So worry is not an emotion or a feeling like joy, anger, anxiety, or love. However, worry can reveal a hidden fear. Now, anxiety is different. It's presenting a feeling. It's like a psychological feeling. Usually it's an emotional response to something that could be a possible threat, real or imaginary. Anxiety becomes problematic when it's excessive or persistent with, let me just say this. Anxiety is something that is, I'll tell you what, I'm going to do it this way. I have in our keys on anxiety the difference between worry and anxiety. Worry is experienced through thoughts in the mind. Anxiety is experienced through the body, the physical body. Worry is a specific object of worry. It can be, anxiety often is not specific. Sometimes people just, they said, I just feel anxious. Worry most often is expressed verbally in the mind, through the thoughts. Anxiety is more emotional, felt through the body. Worry is focusing on a more linear problem-solving like in search for strategies to find a solution. Anxiety is more cyclical, like a many people think about a hamster on a wheel, where that it's like something that just keeps going around and around. Worry generally causes mild emotional distress. Anxiety can create severe emotional distress. So worry is often related to more realistic concerns. Realistic. Anxiety is often based on unlikely concerns. Worry is usually controllable. Anxiety is more difficult to control. Worry can be alleviated and dismissed once the issue is resolved. Anxiety, however, can linger for long periods of time and progress into other issues. Worry rarely interferes with daily living. Anxiety can disrupt personal and even professional functioning. Worry usually is considered normal, just a normal psychological state. Anxiety, it can become a disorder.
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0: 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Well, June, we have a returning caller tonight. Let's welcome back Samuel to Hope in the Night.
1: Well, hello, Samuel.
2: How you doing?
1: I'm doing good. You know, when we last talked, you had a lot of things going on that were challenging.
2: Yeah.
1: And so tell me how you're doing right now.
2: Okay. So, I mean, for the most part, I'm doing good. You know, I completely lean on the Lord for everything that is bothering me. But as I said before, it's just kind of one of those nagging things, more internal, that bug me. And so I'm more or less calling for, you know, just strategies on maybe things that I'm not thinking about that I can do to kind of, you know, I mean, get me past. I think the last time I gave the analogy of a ceiling that I just cannot break through. And so I'm just kind of looking for, you know, just some strategies to maybe get through that. The last time we talked, I had basically gave a description about how I grew up. I grew up with a dad that was, you know, verbally abusive, specifically when it came to the Bible, to where it caused anxiety in me as a little kid. I grew up, I got past that, you know what I mean, by finding out who God was, who Jesus was for myself. And, you know, realizing that he is not the boogeyman that my dad painted him to be.
1: Yeah, I remember you saying something like, your dad would say, well, in essence, like, you're going to go to hell if you, blah, blah, blah, you know, whatever it would be.
2: Yeah.
1: And those kinds of threats for a little child, that's typically not what dads do, these threats of hell, and he may have meant well, but I remember you said you better get saved or else you'll go to hell. That's not wise how to talk to a child.
2: No, not at all. And the way it was, I feel as I've grown up and I've experienced the Lord for myself, and I have actually have my own children. We talked about that. I have four daughters. That my dad, I feel like he was scared himself. I feel like he was going through his own battle, and I feel like he was projecting that onto us. I have two sisters, and so anytime something was not going right, you know, a normal father, you know, I mean, if a child doesn't clean his room, you know, a normal father would have been like, you know, okay, well, you're going to stay in this room until it's clean. Or, you know, if it's something severe, you know, you're not allowed to do such and such a thing today because you didn't do what I asked you to do. You know, just normal stuff. With my dad, it was like a tool that he would use to try to control, you know, the scenario. And so, you know, me and my sisters, we all experienced that. We've all grew up with that. And so, you know, we all three of us have gone pretty much different ways as far as the Lord is concerned. I was the only one that actually took the time to really research, God and research, Jesus and realize, you know, that he loves me. You know, which is the thing my dad actually should have started with, you know, when it comes to a child. You know, the Bible says, you know, suffer the little children to come unto me. You know what I mean? That God, yes. God never intended us to be afraid of him, you know, especially as a child. You know, he actually even gives yes. the analogy that we are supposed to, even as adults, come to him like a child. You know what I
1: yes.
2: mean? And what does that mean? That means that a child comes to him with trust, knowing that he's going to take care of them, that he's mm-hmm. going to provide for them, and they don't have any worries when it comes to that, you know. And so my dad pretty much missed that opportunity to be able to really tell us about who the Lord is. And so in turn, I had to find out for myself who Jesus really was. And so I told you about that. I told you about how, I experienced the death of my friend. That was something that kind of brought that anxiety back,
1: yes.
2: he died and he was not saved. And so, you know, that sorrow came over me, that he had died. And, you know, I mean, I feel that, you know, that he basically went to hell because of that, because he did not want to accept Jesus as a savior. And so, you know, I went through that to the point where I projected it onto myself. And, you know, I mean, this is the time mm. I was kind of straddling the fence as far as the world and God is concerned, you know. And so, I projected that onto myself where God was basically telling me, you know, this could be you, you know, dead away from my presence, you know what I mean, as well as being physically dead. And so it literally, like, made me, like, it just arrested me. And I was just like a vegetable. I wouldn't get out of bed. And so my grandmother, who was saved, and pretty much my family that was saved, they literally would pray for me every day, you know, that God will restore my mind. Eventually, he restored my mind, and so that was just yes. another hurdle that I jumped over. And it had been like this my whole life. And, you know, and when I got kids, it kind of subsided, and I never really thought about it as much. You know what I mean? It kind of just kind of went to the back of my mind. And, you know what I mean? I was going forward, you know what I mean? I tried to be the best example for them, by making sure that they were in church, to make sure that they knew who Jesus was, to mm-hmm. correct the mistakes that my dad did with me and my sisters. You know what I mean? I tried to be an example for them. But again, like I said, me and my wife had split up, which I also told you that me and my children's mom had split up. And during that time of that split up, that's when my daughters were, my one daughter was actually molested by their mother and mm-hmm. her boyfriend. And so their mother ended up going to jail for 40 years, and her boyfriend got 45 years, and I ended up getting custody.
1: Mm-hmm.
2: custody of them.
1: Yes. Mm. By the way, is your father still alive?
2: No, he actually died during COVID.
1: Okay. Okay. And what is your age, Samuel?
2: I am 41.
1: Okay. All right. So you've got another whole half of your life to live. And what you want to do is be the man that God created you to be the father that God created you to be. I know you, when you said four daughters, well, I didn't realize that. I had taken some notes. It sounds like you have two that are, one is 16, one is 9, and then you've got a 2-year-old and a 1-year-old. Is that correct?
2: Yeah, that's correct.
1: Wow, all daughters.
2: Mm. All daughters.
1: Okay, you know, I'm going to say the father for daughters has a very precious role and can be so positive because initially when a child thinks about who is God, they typically think of the characteristic of their own earthly father.
2: Yeah.
1: Later, that will not always be. It's not like that. Well, I'll just say this. The concern can be if there is a harsh, critical, negative, or abusive earthly father, sometimes a child can think that's what the characteristics of the heavenly father are. Yeah. And that's it can be a real detriment to kids, and that can be for male children as well as female. But what I'm saying is, it is especially precious when there is a godly father, because it will make a belief and trust in the heavenly father much easier. Is that making sense, what I'm saying?
2: That makes 100% sense.
1: And so what it's special is when you are thinking about the father role and your fathering, and it sounds to me like you have custody of all of the children, the daughters, the older daughters, 16 and 9, and then also with your wife now, the 2-year-old and 1-year-old. And so you just think about, okay, what is the Heavenly Father really like in terms of all the, there are many descriptions from the Bible that he has compassion. His compassions never fail. They are new every morning. And when we look at the role of a father is the provider and protector. And so obviously you've learned to understand how significant your role has been because of the disruption with your former wife and this boyfriend, and obviously the tragic interaction that is not going on now. But the point is, I think there can be restoration through you, in part, literally describing the Heavenly Father from the Bible. And that will really, in fact, your role there is more important than it would be with most dads because of the abuse. So I'm saying that because God has entrusted you with the opportunity to present healing. And I think that as you pray and say, you know, God, what decisions do I need to make? And one decision is for sure, especially the 16-year-old and the 9-year-old, they need to see how you are literally doing what the Heavenly Father would do in terms of the nurturing, the caring, being absolutely trustworthy, and even to periodically talk about it.
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0: 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Adjust that depending on your time zone. But we would love to have you on the program. So please reach out if we can help you in any way. Let's continue the call with June and Samuel.
1: I just happened to think about something, Samuel. I'm going to send you something that might be helpful to you, and you can decide what it is. It's our keys on God. Who is He? Who do you say that He is? And we describe the different words in Hebrew that are used for God, meaning sometimes we will just see the word God in the Bible, and yet, like, for example, in the beginning, the first words in Genesis 1:1 is, in the beginning, God, and we see God. Now, in Hebrew, it's Elohim. God created the heavens and the earth. Now, what's interesting about that Elohim is the I am at the end, E-L-O-H-I-M. The him at the end is plural, not single. Not, you know, when we think, we can just imagine, okay, God, just in general, just more singularly. Well, what you find is the Trinity is involved in the creation of the heavens and the earth and the creation. But most, now, that doesn't mean that I'm not telling you that you have to tell your daughters, but I don't know. I just thought maybe that could be interesting for you all to learn a little bit about who is God, and the word El, E-L, is the word for God. But when you see the I am at the end, again, then it's a plural, and it's called a compound name for the El with something else added. Because there's other times where Elroy, but we don't, in English, we don't see that word. It's just God, but it's the God who sees. And in the context, there's El Elyon, there's Elroy, the God who sees, El Shaddai, God Almighty. Anyway, we explain that, and I have not ever really talked about that on this program, but would that be of interest to you, because we explain what the word Jehovah is, and it's another word, well, it's a word really for Lord, but would you like for me to send this to you?
2: Yeah, that's definitely okay.
1: Because the word Trinity is not used in the Bible, but the whole concept is there for the three in one. That's the Father, the Son, and the Holy Spirit. And so we explain, you know, it could be at different times or at a certain time you would want to explain it to your older girls. Because, you know, I'm just going to be personal here. My dad was an atheist. And so I never had a father who, in fact, he had not been in church for 40 years except for weddings and funerals. Eventually, he ended up coming to church and drove us to a good church, that we were not in before, but then he kind of got jealous of God, and then he forbid all of us going to church. So I have a bizarre background. but
2: we all do.
1: Well, you know, but I used to at times look, like I'd have a friend who would have a godly father, and I want you to know, I just would think, wow, what would it be like to have a father who loves God and who is a godly man? Because I did not have that. And so for we who did not have a godly father, I mean, like my dad, he definitely didn't know anything about the Bible, and you know, I mean, in fact, he would say Christianity is a crutch. So I heard all these negatives, and so then when I would see a father who was conscientious about who honored God and was he represented in character the qualities of that are godly, you know, I can tell you, it really always touched my heart. And on occasion, I would have a friend, I never will forget, I'd be in somebody's home, and then all of a sudden, the father would start talking with me. And I thought, wow, I wonder why he's paying any attention to me, because I didn't expect it. And to think that, you know, somebody would pay attention to me as a girl, and I'm talking about when I was in high school, because that's when I first was exposed to the Bible. I didn't even have a Bible, so I couldn't turn in my Bible to anything. But then to hear a friend's father talk about the Bible, and I would think, oh, that's amazing. So I just want to say, you may be surprised at how God is going to use you as a dad who honors God, and literally, because I was stunned, and those few fathers of my friends, they made a difference in my life. They didn't know it because I didn't talk, because I didn't know how to talk. But I can tell you, when there is a godly father who says, we're going to prioritize going to church, and we're going to be in a Sunday, everybody's going to be in a Sunday school class, I would just think, wow, you know, it was almost incomprehensible to me, even though I was in high school. But through high school and later college, I would see these men who, and for some reason, I thought, why would they take the time to even talk with me? Because my dad only talked about politics and certain in business, so I never heard anything, because he didn't know anything. He himself didn't know anything about the Bible, so I'm just saying, be aware that your role, yes, you can be a physical provider and a good dad, but the role of representing what it means to have a godly father, it can be life-changing, literally life-changing. Now, you didn't have that. You didn't have that yourself.
2: No.
1: Have you thought about anything that you would do specifically, even what you would talk to your daughters about? You've got a wide range in age, But nevertheless, they're like sponges. Children are like sponges.
2: I would talk to them. You know what I mean? It would be a situation-to-situation basis for most of the time. But, you know, if something would come up, I would let them know. You know what I mean? Like, even in my own life, when things happen, you know what I mean? They'll see that, you know, something happened. You know, maybe because I think one time I lost my job. You know what I mean? And I would try to be an example to let them know that, you know, God's going to provide for us. God is going to provide a way. You know, the Bible says that He would supply all our needs. And I would take him to the scripture. The Bible says He would supply our needs according to His riches and glory. So I would I would basically walk them through that. You know what I mean? And I try to do that as an example for them. I try to let them know that, you know, just because of what's happened to them, that all men are not the same.
1: Yes.
2: You know what I mean?
1: Yes.
2: That, you know, I tell her every day that, you know, Daddy loves you. You know, Daddy loves you. And she right now, I wanted to also say this, is that my youngest one, this whole situation has hit her the hardest.
1: Mm-hmm.
2: It has hit her the hardest, and she has big behavior issues. Like really bad behavior issues. You know, she gets in trouble at school. She back talks at home.
1: Are you talking about your 9-year-old?
2: The 9-year-old, yes.
1: Yeah, okay.
2: You know, and so I try to use those situations to try to tell her, you need to be able to express yourself in a healthy way. You know, mm-hmm. A healthy way would be to tell us what's going on. You know, if I see her doing something, or she has a certain attitude, or she's, you know, screaming or whatever, I'll say, Cora, what's mm-hmm. wrong? What's wrong? You know what I mean? Did something happen? You know, because with her, it's always something behind whatever's happening now. It's never what it is. You know, and so you got to kind of dig it out. You got to dig it out, you know, and then, or like she will get upset because she cannot get what she wants. You know what I mean? And so she won't understand. You know, when I say no, she'll say, well, I don't understand. That's her way of trying to keep the door open. And I'm like, Cora, some things are just the way they are. You know, and mm-hmm. I can always explain it to you, but I just need you to trust me, you know, or trust, you know, your mom. You know what I mean? I just need you to trust us that we're going to, we know what's best for you. But that's something else I would like to talk about as well, it's just the behavior and issues.
1: You know, that makes me think. I'm going to also send you something I wrote. It's called Bonding with Your Child Through Boundaries. Bonding with Your Child Through Boundaries. And there is a way to deal with children. Well, I have a book called Bonding with Your Teen Through Boundaries, but this is specifically for dads.
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4: Well, Samuel, when you've mentioned your 9-year-old, let me ask, are there issues also with your 16-year-old daughter? Or not? Yeah, what's going on with her?
5: With her, it's more like she's more of an introvert.
4: Okay.
5: She's very reserved. She's happy just being in her little corner with her book, you know. But I sense a slow burn with her at times whenever she gets frustrated or mad or something, you know what I mean? Then you'll sense that, like, just leave me alone, you know what I mean? It'll come out. You know what mm-hmm. I mean? But for the most part, it's her. She keeps it all on the inside.
4: Now, was the abuse toward her?
5: Was it
4: the 9-year-old?
5: The 9-year-old got the majority of it. But with my older daughter, like, I'm talking about, she was actually involved with the actual sexual acts with their mother and boyfriend. But the older daughter, she got to where her mother was, like, I guess, taking pictures of her and sending it to the boyfriend. So, I mean, that's just as traumatic because your mom is supposed to be your safe spot.
4: Oh, yeah.
5: You know what I mean? And when your mom betrays you in such a way, you know, she knows everything, my oldest daughter. My younger daughter, she doesn't know a lot, and what she does know, she kind of doesn't really understand.
4: But, yeah.
5: Well,
4: let me tell you why I'm going to be sending you this book on bonding with your child through boundaries. And many parents, they think they're doing the best they can, and not all parents do the best they can. But the point is, parenting has always been one of the hardest, toughest jobs. And yet, in truth, parents are the most important people initially in the children's lives from a human standpoint. And that's why a boundary is an established limit. It's a line not to be crossed. We're talking about relationship boundaries. Like, we know bathrooms have doors. Cribs have sides. Streets have curbs. And in most areas of life, when a boundary is exceeded, the result is a repercussion. Now, listen to this. Most often, when a boundary is maintained, the result is a reward. And I want you to picture, did you ever like watching the Olympics?
5: I like the gymnastics portion.
4: Oh, I do too. That's my favorite. Okay, excuse me. Sorry. Picture an Olympic arena. Like, there are all these white lines on the racetrack.
5: Mm-hmm. Mm-hmm.
4: Well, there's a blast from a gun that it's like all of a sudden the runners burst

0: out of their blocks. And we all watch to see one sprinter after another, trying to get to that line first, to the end line. Well, but if you run in somebody else's lane, if you cross over, you are what? Disqualified.
1: Yes.
0: Right?
1: Mm-hmm.
0: Okay. So sports, in almost every sport, there's a boundary. Whether it's the sideline in football or, baseball, we could just go down the list. Basketball. Mm-hmm. So behaviors also have boundaries. Mm-hmm. And I'm hearing that there are some problems, especially with the 9-year-old. And so yes. Whether boundaries are ethical or moral or legal or biblical, they all mm-hmm. distinguish right from wrong. And sometimes legal boundaries overlap with moral boundaries. We know in the Ten Commandments, God says, you shall not steal.
1: Mm-hmm.
0: It's Exodus 20, verse 15. Stealing is wrong on every level. So those who get caught can expect a repercussion that is significant. So why do kids need boundaries? Well, external boundaries, listen to this, are designed to develop internal character. I'm going to repeat that. External boundaries are designed to develop internal character. And that means kids who live without boundaries, without rightful repercussions and rewards, they can feel frustrated and insecure and confused because the intent is to reward when a boundary is kept and it's executed correctly. But there are parents who let their kids get away with wrong, and therefore they are training them to do wrong.
1: Yeah.
0: Now, I'm saying this because when kids consistently experience appropriate repercussions, meaning there's something that will be negative for that child for breaking the boundary, those negative consequences, will provide predictable pain. Well, in turn, when children do what is right, there will be positive reinforcement. And that's part of the challenge for parents. Now, you can't make a child, some children, they want to please, but there are those who will intentionally try you out.
1: Oh, yeah.
0: And that is typical, but the point is that your job is, and your wife's job, is consistently doing what ultimately is right instead of giving into their self-centered entitlement. Mm-hmm. And that, because that's not going to help them. So what I'm saying is I have something that I think can help you and your wife, help the older two in particular. And that's going to be very, very helpful. We also have this book has 36 scenarios of what to do when there's a problem, meaning, and you can go right to that topic. For example, there's anger, back talk, bedtime battles, biting, bullying, cell phone struggles, cheating, doing chores or not doing the chores.
1: Chores is a big one.
0: Yeah, that typically is a big one. and yet there's a way to handle all this. So it's what do you, and by and large the book is, what do you do when they've crossed the line, like disrespectfulness, disrupting class, you know, we have gossip, and anyway, it's a whole list of things that I think will help you. I like specifics, and a lot of people, they think, well, I don't know what to do about this. I know this is wrong. What do I do? Well, it's filled with all kinds of practical help. So it's a book that you, fortunately, that you can look up when a child, like you mentioned, chores, if they shirk the chores or refuse whatever, then you look at what do you do in this situation. Does that make sense?
1: Oh, yeah, that makes sense. I think the biggest issue is that I got them every other weekend when they were with their mother, and now that it's a full-time thing, you know, I feel like I'm starting off as a new parent, really. I've only had them for 3 years. And so it's hard, you know, and then their mother, I'm fighting against how their mother raised them. You know what I mean? And so now I have to basically reprogram them. You know what I mean? Mm-hmm. Church was not important at their mother's house. You know what I mean? Behavior, discipline was not important at their mother's house. And now that I have them and I'm trying to set these rules and boundaries, there's constant pushback, which I understand. That's going to happen with kids. I get it. But, you know, but I'm fighting not only against the normal kid pushback, but I'm fighting against this traumatic pushback.
0: I hear you.
1: Decide which one is what, you know?
0: Mm-hmm. Well, this can even give you wording, and I think the positive part is, you know, for you to say, you know, be affirming where you say, I love you, I will always love you, I'll never not love you. I will always love you. So you never have to wonder about that. And learning certain things to say, but then, and just say, I want to do what is going to be consistent with you. Like if you, and then if there is, I'm going to use stealing something. Well, the good news is, honey, I want you to be able to have this, but you've chosen to steal this. So instead, for a time period, and then you have what the repercussion will be, but just say, the repercussion is because you have chosen to steal. Now, in truth, I want you to be able to have whatever the something is, but we give you the wording and just say, I promise I will only do what is right in behalf of you by God's design.
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5: With SRN News, I'm Ron Taylor. A 911 call obtained by the Associated Press reveals NASCAR driver Kyle Busch experienced shortness of breath, felt overheated, and was coughing up blood the day before he died at the age of 41. Busch was hospitalized with a severe illness 3 days before he was to compete in the Coca-Cola 600. More than 44,000 people were evacuated in multiple Southern California cities yesterday after officials warned a leaking toxic chemical tank at an Orange County aerospace facility would inevitably fail and potentially explode. The industrial tank at the Garden Grove facility is estimated to contain 7,000 gallons of methyl methacrylate, a toxic substance used in the production of plastics. A fire and explosion at a Staten Island shipyard has killed one person and injured more than 30. Among those injured, a fire marshal in critical condition and a firefighter in serious condition at this hour. This is SRN News.
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0: straight ahead. Everything you need to know about the top headlines of the day and a perspective that will give you some eternity to it. 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It's Kevin McCullough, Monday through Friday, on That Kevin Show. And now, from the Connors and Sullivan Broadcast Studios, the man who is not what he wants to be, but is way grateful that he's not who he used to be, here's
1: welcome back to Times Square. Kevin McCullough, That Kevin Show. Always glad to have you with us and always grateful for the opportunity to make an impact. You've been hearing me talk in just the last few days, maybe for the first time, about my memories as a young kid that just loved summer. Yes, I wasn't in school. That was a big part of it. But getting to go to a Christian camp where I made friends and learned about God and discovered things I had never even dreamed of discovering before, all made those summers so magical and just came to life. I never wanted them to end. That's basically the concept behind what our friends at Angel Tree Camps are doing. And here to discuss is my colleague from Salem Media, Tom Tradup, who gets to kind of advocate for different ministries that we do. And Tom, you and I, from the first moment we heard of what Angel Tree was doing, immediately understood the power of it. Because if you've ever gone through one of those summer situations where you've gone to a camp, especially a Christian camp, you walk away just a completely different person.
2: It's totally true, Kevin. And thank you for having me. I grew up in upstate New York and one of the Finger Lakes, Skaneateles Lake, once the home of Hillary Clinton when she was allegedly our senator, was on the shores of Skaneateles Lake. They had a huge Catholic youth organization, CYO camp, called Lourdes Camp. And my grandmother owned a cottage not far from there. And even though I wasn't Catholic and I wasn't part of their camp, they would allow me to come over and participate in the activities with the kids. There was horseback riding and swimming and archery and the kinds of things you get to do in the fresh air. But the reason that this is such a special campaign is because we're dealing with exclusively children who have a mom or dad in prison, as you mentioned. And a lot of them are in, it sounds like a stereotype, but it's true. They are in, trapped in hot cities, in bad neighborhoods, gangs, drugs nearby, maybe with a caregiver who isn't terribly happy that they're there, but they're taking care of the child. And so here's an opportunity for somebody to donate a few dollars and to literally transform a kid's life by sending them to an Angel Tree camp. They get in the fresh air and they have Christian fellowship. And it is, having been there myself with some of our other hosts on Salem, it is a life-changing experience for these kids.
1: I know that as a dad, and my kids have just gotten to the age where they've been going to camps in recent years, but I know that as I watch them leave and come back, I understand the effervescent joy that they describe everything that they did. And they want to tell me, like, when they walk in, they're like, "Dad, on day one, when we got there, when we went to register, you know, we had our first orange soda pop." And then they just, like, walk me through, like, every second of the day. Part of that is because the memories are so potent that are being imprinted on them that they just, like I said, they don't want it to end. They want it to live forever. And I think for Angel Tree kids, you were telling me off air yesterday that these kids kind of come in with a certain expectation, very nervous, not knowing if there's going to be anybody else like them. And they walk away with almost identical feelings as my own kids. Explain how that works.
2: Well, little McCulloughs are little versions of you. They are already gregarious and happy and outgoing kids, and they just want to go have the experience. A lot of these children, unfortunately, because of the stigma that's attached with, we call them the silent victims of crime, mm-hmm. because they didn't do anything wrong. Mom or dad, or in some cases both, are in prison for something they did, but the children didn't do anything. But other kids in their schools or in their neighborhoods tease them, "Ha ha, mom or dad is in prison and jailbird," and all that kind of thing. So when they get a chance to go to camp, they don't know sometimes that every other one of the kids at the Angel Tree camp also has a parent in prison. So the first day they walk in, as you said, with their head down low and, I hope nobody finds out about my parents. And about halfway through the day, one of the other kids will sidle up to them and say, how long is your dad in for? And he goes, what do you mean? Well, my pop robbed a bank or whatever he did. And pretty soon, it doesn't take long, they find out every other child in the camp has a parent in prison. That opens them up. By dinner time, they've shared hot dogs and beans, and they're having a good time running around. And on Tuesday, it's horseback riding. And on Wednesday, it's swimming. And by Friday, these once sort of shy children who were afraid to talk to anybody, you have to literally peel them off the counselors to get them back onto the bus to go home. It's such a wonderful experience. And during all that, they're learning the gospel. They're being given Christian fellowship. Some of them are hearing about Jesus for the very first time. And that's the kind of investment that when somebody ponies up $200 or whatever they can afford, that's what it takes to send a child to Angel Tree Camp for a week of fresh air and Christian fellowship. I can't think of a better way to invest $200.
1: Yeah, no, I think you're totally right. And friends, if you think if you question whether or not that's a deal, I just want you to know when we're looking at sleepaway camps for kids in the tri-state area, you're talking about $500 at the bare minimum to maybe $1,000, maybe $1,500 for the week for the kids to go to some of these camps. And it's not any slight against any of those camps. They're all Christian camps doing a great job. That's the beauty of what we can do through redemption, and hopefully it has a spiritual benefit, obviously, for the family, but it has a societal benefit. So you're actually improving, you're doing something tangible for the world around you. And for those of you that are always like, oh, Kev, you're feeding kids on, you know, foreign planets and stuff. Well, no, we're not. But in this case, we're definitely not. We are helping children right here in the U.S. that would otherwise be overlooked, forgotten, and probably ignored for most of the summer. This is going to give them an experience like they have never even dreamed of. They don't even know what to dream about because they never experienced anything like it. And it will be something that they will never, never forget. Let me give you that phone number one more time. It's 888-206-2794, 888-206-2794. You can also just go to thatkevinshow.com and just click the Angel Tree banner at the top of the homepage. It's a beautiful banner with a kid's face, big smiling face on it. I saw it yesterday for the first time. Check that out, thatkevinshow.com. Click the banner at the top of the page, or 888-206-2794. And let me just give you this personal note as we wrap up our time with Tom for now. You can do a lot of things with your time and your resources this year. You can kvetch about bad prices, and you can complain about all the things that you're miserable about. But if you've listened to me for any length of time at all, you know that one of the ways I say that we end up changing the joy factor in our own life is to think outward and to think gospel. And as we do that for these children, we are going to bring joy to them, but we're going to bring joy to ourselves. And God is going to express his pleasure over you because of that. I just want you to know that. I just want you to know the joy you're going to bring to a child and the joy that you're going to bring to your own heart. Don't turn it down. Embrace it. 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Just do it. 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
3: 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U.S. doctors warn of a potentially bad year for Lyme disease with an unusually high number of tick bites already reported. The CDC issued an early advisory to the public, as May is usually when tick bites are already spiking, and it's already started. 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

0: Welcome back to Times Square. It's Kevin McCullough, That Kevin Show. Everything that you need from the show at thatkevinshow.com. 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I'm writing daily there. 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I'm very excited. You've heard me begin to talk about the upcoming education summit for a group called Turning Point Education, and I want to give you a website right up front, Turning Point ED, all one word. Turning Point TED is another way you could say it, but turningpointed.com will give you the all you need to know behind what we're going to talk about. But why is the Turning Point organization hosting an education summit? Here to discuss is Dr. Hutz Hertzberg, who is the chief education officer for TPA, Turning Point Academy. And Hutz, it's good to see you in person. We have lots of mutual friends, and we've been around each other in different places and just never met before, but we did today. So thanks for being on.
1: Well, thank you so much. It's great to be with you, Kevin. Thank you for the opportunity.
0: When we talk about education, I think one of the things, and you can't talk about Turning Point without talking about Charlie and kind of his vision. I think one of the things that I was always impressed by was that even though he stopped formal education in his life at one point in time, he never stopped learning. And in fact, education was part of his real legacy in terms of when he would go on college campuses and he would talk to kids and he would answer questions, he would push them, continue to learn, continue to grow, always be learning would be kind of an emphasis of his. And now Turning Point Education, which is one of these kind of finger organizations that have come off the main Turning Point spoke. I think of Turning Point as like a big wagon wheel, and they've got all these other things, faith and education and other stuff going on. But it is one of the main things that you guys are doing. What's the vision for it? Where did it come from? What's the story?
1: Yeah, great question, and you're 100% right. Turning Point Education is one of the major divisions of Turning Point USA. We have probably six or seven major divisions, and we're the K through 13 division of Turning Point USA. You know, the vision really lies with Charlie in this sense that, as you rightly said, Charlie is best known for going to college campuses. That's how Turning Point USA started, and Charlie's very last day on this planet was on a college campus. But so for about 12, 13 years, that's a big part of what Charlie Kirk did. But it wasn't the only thing that Charlie Kirk did by any means. We could talk about some of the other things. But one of the things that Charlie began to see, Kevin, very interestingly, was that in all of his interactions with college students, literally hundreds of campuses, thousands of students, he began to see what some of the rest of us were seeing, and that was this, that students were coming to college now already indoctrinated. It used to be that you went to college or university to get indoctrinated, but kids were coming because of what was taking place in high school, junior high, we would even say in grade school. And I was seeing that. I was in Christian higher education. I made the decision to go younger to be able to have greater influence, and that's actually, interestingly, how I got connected to Charlie. But other people were seeing that as well. I've got to tell you this, Dr. Robert George, a professor, Princeton University, a professional acquaintance, he was asked the question, Dr. George, in your 39 years of teaching at Princeton, this was a few years ago, what have you seen that is different in students today than when you first started four decades ago? And he said what I just said a few minutes ago, that he said 10, 12 years ago, I began to notice that kids were already coming indoctrinated to Princeton. And in the days prior to that, they would get indoctrinated at Princeton. So Charlie saw that. He was always seeing beyond the horizon. And so about 4 years ago, he started this division, which was then initially called Turning Point Academy. Our name now is Turning Point Education. We've kind of grown into that bigger name. And so that's what we're involved in, K through 13 education.
0: Well, I think it's so important, and I want to talk about some of the kind of granular components of this, because I cover education a lot, and there are a lot of good organizations doing a lot of good data farming on all this. I was just speaking with Dr. Carrie Ingram from the Discovery Institute and from the Independent Women's Forum just earlier today, and she was talking about the amount of dollars that have been reaped from taxpayers and sent to the Department of Education, and what we've gotten basically for it, which amounts to a big fat zero. My point being this, that there's so many different components to what education has become and how it has kind of fallen apart, that I think we need an organization like Turning Point Education to come along and say, let's take a snapshot of the big picture and then let's get under the hood and start changing hoses and changing out parts and belts and spark plugs and everything else. Because if we want this to work well, we've got to look at it holistically. And to that end, you've got your Educators Summit Courage in Our Convictions conference coming up June 16th through the 19th. Talk to me about how it addresses some of these granular issues.
1: Yes, absolutely. You know, you're 100% right. And one of the things, let me just say, is a precursor to your question. At Turning Point Education, we're committed not just to generic education and not even just good education. We're committed to Christian education.
0: Thank you.
1: And
0: I was going to emphasize that. But
1: Charlie was 100% supportive of that. And in fact, if he wasn't, I wouldn't be in the position that I am, because the power is not in education. Education can, you know, the old proverb is that they'll teach a thief to be able to steal better, you know. And so we're committed to Christian education. Charlie was 100% supportive of that. We're particularly partial to classical education, but our sphere of influence, because of Charlie, because of the Turning Point USA organization, cuts across all sectors, really, of education. And so this is our fifth annual Educator Summit. In our first four, we've roughly drawn about a third public school teachers and administrators, about a third Christian school teachers and private school teachers and administrators, and about a third homeschooling parents and educators, and then some school board members, pastors. And so we're cutting across really a broad swath of those that are in education. Again, that was part of the vision. We don't want to be just focused on homeschoolers or just focused on Christian schools. And I'm thankful that that vision has been able to become reality in our experience.
0: What I would like to add to that is, as believers with a worldview that says that the gospel is for everybody, we have to be willing to kind of invade society with the gospel. The Reformed Christian calls it spherical sovereignty, where we look at it and we say, this is the sphere that I have influence with. How do I change the world today in the sphere that I have reached to? And it's nowhere more important than in education. So I'm glad to hear public school teachers make up a large swath of people that are interested in what you're talking about, because that tells me that some of those really good teachers that are in some of those really hard and challenging classrooms are wanting to get this right at the core of who they are as well. So that's encouraging to me.
1: Oh, the problem is multifaceted for sure. And we've seen that, and we could talk a lot about the problem, but we're trying to offer a solution. And so in Turning Point Education, we have four or five major areas of emphases. One is our Turning Point Education Educator Summit, which is what we're talking about right now. And this year we're going to be in suburban Chicago, just north of O'Hare Airport, beautiful resort, Marriott Lincolnshire Resort. And our theme this year is Courage in Our Convictions, Cultivating Clarity in the Chaos. Mm. And we feel more than ever, you know, now's an opportunity for us as Christians, but specifically as educators, to take a stand. And to say, here I stand, I can do no more, to do no other, to quote a famous theologian. And that's what we're trying to bring to this conference. So our speakers are just phenomenal speakers, many that you would know, of course, and many that your audience would know. But these are people that have not been chosen randomly. These are people that are willing to take a stand, to speak the truth in love, in our cultural moment right now. And we have found in our prior educator summits that it brings such encouragement and really courage to those that are attending, that they realize, hey, I'm not alone. There's other good people, smart people that believe and understand like I believe and are slugging it out in the public school or in the homeschooling arena. And they come away so encouraged, so equipped, and realize, hey, I now know hundreds of others that are doing the very same thing that I'm doing.
0: Dr. Hertzberg is my guest, and he is going to stay with me for another segment because there's more to discuss. But if you would like more information about this summit, and I would strongly encourage every person interested in improving education, for our country and doing it from the Christian perspective to look into this. TurningPointED.com is the website. It also, if you just look at it, you may say, oh, that says TurningPointED.com. If that's easier to remember, that's fine. 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It's only $50 for the whole conference. They've gone to the effort of subsidizing the vast majority of the cost. Look into it, please. Let's make a difference. 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Kevin McCullough coming right back. Stay with us.
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5: 49. President Trump has triggered a $200 billion tech disruption, and Wall Street is asleep at the switch. This $200 billion investment in chip technology could make today's artificial intelligence chips obsolete. Technology that will make today's AI data centers a thing of the past, like IBM's old mainframes. While most investors are focused on old-fashioned AI, there are three companies quietly building a trillion-dollar triangle that could transform every tech sector on Earth. 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Institutions like Vanguard, BlackRock, and State Street are pouring more than $200 billion into this AI revolution. 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
7: 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The first step to going back is looking back. So don't look back to the old life wistfully. 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Keep your eyes focused on Jesus Christ, because it will affect you in the way that you live. 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
1: Welcome back, Kevin McCullough. Glad to have you with us, and so glad to have my guest, Dr. Tutz Hertzberg, with us, who is the Chief Education Officer for Turning Point Education, formerly Turning Point Academy. And if you would like any information about the upcoming Education Summit, and I love the name of this year's summit, it's right in front of me, Courage in Our Convictions, Cultivating Clarity in the Chaos. And if you've listened to my show for any length of time, you know one of the things that I rail about is how important clarity is. Clarity is more important than almost any other element of knowledge. To clearly understand what truth is and to clearly understand its relationship to you, that clarity is the most important thing that you can pursue. So I'm loving this. Kind of sad I'm not going to be able to broadcast from there, Hutz, but we'll do that in the years to come at some point. TurningPointED.com is how you find out more information about how you can be there. TurningPointED.com. It's going to be held just outside of the O'Hare Airport area in Chicago. Very easy to get to if you can fly in, and you'll have a great, great time. In fact, they've helped subsidize even the hotel stay for you. So when you get on TurningPointED.com, look at all the information and see how easy it is for you to be there. Hutz, let me ask you, you've got an all-star, and when I say an all-star lineup, I'm talking about huge intellectual heavyweights, people that I love and respect and consider dear, dear friends, but people like Scott Phelps, people like John Stonestreet, people like Dr. Al Mohler. I mean, you guys have spared no expense in bringing in the real thinkers that are able to get to the heart of the issue and really break it down.
2: Well, we're so fortunate and thankful that we're able to do that, and that these wonderful speakers, you've mentioned three or four of them, we have 28 altogether that have said yes. And, you know, another name that many of your listeners and viewers will know is Dr. George Barna. Dr. Barna's been around a long time, and he's been somewhat a lone wolf out there telling us how bad things were. And I remember hearing him in the 90s, thinking, George, it can't be as bad as you say it is. And I've come to realize that he was right.
1: Where was the lie?
2: yeah, exactly. And so he's going to be talking about biblical worldview. And, of course, his research is pretty well known in some quarters, maybe not by everybody, but that he says definitively that only 4% of Americans have a biblical worldview. And so he's going to talk about that as well as other things. He's actually going to be with us 3 days. And so we're very, very thankful that we have Dr. Barna for 3 days. But yeah, you mentioned some of the other names. Megan Bashan is a dear friend. We appreciate her writings. And then we have people like Erica Kirk, who is really an amazing woman in so many ways. And the fact that she's able to continue on, given all that has happened in her life, is just absolutely amazing. It's a testimony to God's grace. I was just with Erica yesterday in Phoenix, and her faith in the Lord is just incredible. And it's the only way that she can get through what she's going through right now. Riley Gaines is another very courageous woman who has stood up against some very powerful people to speak the truth. And so we have people like that. And then some people that your viewers and listeners would also know, like Dr. Erwin Lutzer, who is going as strong as ever. And he has just released another book, and he's going to be with us a couple of days. Pastor John Amachuku, some of your listeners will know that name. He's gone to school boards and spoken truth in the face of the terrible stuff that's happening in so many of these schools. I was with him when he came to Deerfield, Illinois. It was an amazing thing, but he does that around the country. He'll be speaking. And then we have a number of educational leaders. We have some college presidents that'll be speaking, and members of my team.
1: Some elected officials that are joining you as well.
2: Yes, we have Congresswoman Mary Miller. Now, interestingly, she's one of the sole Republican conservative congresspeople from the state of Illinois, and she's become a dear friend. But let me tell you about Mary, because she was a farmer, and she had no desire to go into politics at all, but she was kind of tapped on the shoulder. So she left the farm, her children, grandchildren, they're all older now. And I was talking to one of my colleagues at Turning Point, and I was just telling him that Mary Miller is going to be with us. And I said, actually, Mary's probably the best thing that we have going in the state of Illinois in terms of government. And he said, he looked at me and he said, Hutz, Mary Miller is one of the best things that we have going in the United States.
1: Wow.
2: She is a godly woman that loves the Lord first and foremost. I can say that unequivocally. She is seeking to bring conservative values to Washington. She's on the Freedom Caucus. She's on the House Education Committee. She stood against the transgender movement when others would not, and took a lot of heat for it, and especially in our state. And they tried to redistrict her out of her office, but she's been able to stay. So you're right. She is one that's going to be with us, and she'll be speaking just before Erica speaks on that Friday.
1: That'll be great. So the dates are June 16th through the 19th, just outside of the city of Chicago, right by O'Hare Airport. Beautiful place to hold it, and it will be just a phenomenal time. Much of the cost is subsidized. The ticket is only $50. I think the rooms per night are only $70. Friends, make an effort to do this. If you're a home educator, if you're a Christian educator, if you're a public educator, if you're a charter school educator, whatever part of the education equation you are part of, you will be encouraged and you will be challenged and you will be made to think, and there will be takeaways that you will take back with you into what you're doing that will matter. And it matters because what you do impacts all those little brains of mush that sit in your classrooms and the things that you give them instructions to do, even if you're a parent. And I say this all the time, Hutz, and people look at me sometimes like I'm a little bit crazy, but it's not the teacher's responsibility to see to it that our children are educated. So here's how you find out more. You go to turningpointed.com. 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Hutz, thanks for joining us. We'll talk to you again soon. Kevin McCullough coming right back from New York. Don't go away.
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3: Parents happen to be incarcerated. And as they are in the prison and going through the prison fellowship program inside the prison, completing a Bible study program and doing some other things, they are given the opportunity to then nominate their child for a scholarship to go to a summer Christian camp. And you may say, well, of all the things in the world, why would they choose to do that? Because Prison Fellowship understands how important this camp experience can be in interrupting the recidivism cycle of not just the inmate, but their family. Kids that have parents in prison that don't have people that intervene actively in their life a lot of times end up going to prison themselves. So Angel Tree, from their Christmas gifting program to their Angel Tree camping program, they're all about intervening in the life of the child, especially while the parent's not able to be there, but kind of on behalf of the parent in many instances, where the parent has remorse, has sought redemption for what they've done. They've studied scripture. They've accepted Jesus. They've said, hey, I want to know more about this, and I want my child to know more about this. And that's how these children actually get nominated for these scholarships. Now, I have a list of names that still has about 150 children on it, and we want every one of them to receive a scholarship to go to Angel Tree Camp this summer. Here to discuss is Steve Collins, who's the senior program manager at Angel Tree Camping. He's got about 25 years of firsthand experience in Christian camp ministry. And Steve, I'm sure you've had the same conversation. How do you tell people the difference in Angel Tree Camp and the camps that you've worked at in the past?
4: Well, you know, there are some key things. We have in Angel Tree, we've got two types of partner camps. Some of them are more traditional camps, and so Angel Tree kids are able to attend a traditional camp environment. And then we have what we call focused camps, and these are camps that have a focus or an intention in reaching specifically Angel Tree kids or kids with incarcerated parents. And in those instances, the kids are able to get specialized programming at camp. So, you know, you've got the regular camp stuff, you know, the camp activities, the games, the s'mores, the archery, you know, the crafts, all these great things that we think of when we think of camp. But then at the same time, they're able to bring in speakers who can maybe have a history of incarceration or know what it's like to have an incarcerated parent. And so they can relate to the kids in a very special way. And they can have discussion groups where the kids can open up about what it's like to have an incarcerated parent. And one of the most powerful things that we hear from parents who attend these camps is that my child learned that they're not the only one. A lot of these kids go around feeling like, I've got an incarcerated parent. I've got to keep that under wraps. I've got to, you know, keep that away from public knowledge, you know, because they feel, you know, a level of shame for whatever reason. And so when they go to an Angel Tree camp and they find out that all these kids have an incarcerated parent, it frees them to talk openly about how they feel. And when the kids feel that freedom to talk about it, then they're able to not only express their feelings, but they're able to receive healing and growth and compassion from the camp staff and find out how, even though maybe I've got a separation from my biological parent, God is a father who loves me and he cares for me and he's present with me right now. And so it's a very special experience for those kids.
3: Well, we want to give that focused experience to the children whose names are on my list, because every one of them has an incarcerated parent. Every one of them wonders day to day, am I loved? Am I forgotten? Did my mom or dad forget about me when they went to prison? This is actually one of those really unique opportunities where when you give your gift, $200 to send a child to Angel Tree Camp, when you give that gift, it actually is done in the name of the parent. The parent is actually given some credit, if you will, for getting that kid to camp, from the standpoint that they're remembered.

0: And the child knows that they were important enough to their mom or dad that they were nominated for this program. And by the way, they don't just hand out the opportunity. The mom or dad have gone through prison fellowships in prison program where they are studying scripture. They are listening to Bible teaching. They are being confronted with their own sin. Most of them come to faith in Jesus along the way. And as a result, their hearts are naturally overjoyed, and they want to share the gospel with their own children. Who wouldn't want to? I'm not in prison, and I've always wanted my kids to know Jesus. It's one of the most valuable things that you can help a child and a parent experience, is for that child to come to faith. So that's kind of the context that all of this is kind of set against. And I really want you to understand, friends, that when you give your gift, you're completing the circle.
1: Absolutely, yeah. Yeah, these kids, they come away from that camp understanding that they're not forgotten, that my parent does still remember me, still loves me, still wants me to have an experience like this. And then at the same time, they're coming away with some real tools for coping with this separation and how they can move forward in their lives and understand that, you know, at some point in the future, hopefully we'll be reunited with the incarcerated parent, but in the meantime, God is here with me, and he's abiding with me, and he's guiding me through this life, and I'm not alone. And there are people, like the people at this camp, who care about me too, and they want to see me succeed in my life. And so we're bringing them into this new environment, giving them a really different experience, and then sending them home with some tools.
0: Friends, here's what you're doing. 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And I can't encourage you strongly enough to go to thatkevinshow.com, click the Angel Tree banner at the top of the page, thatkevinshow.com, and click the Angel Tree banner. It's got a little animation on it. You'll see it. It's very simple to find. Click that and give your best gift right now and help a child find Jesus this summer.
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0: From Focus Features and the producers of The Darkest Hour comes the new movie Pressure, the untold true story of D-Day. In the 72 hours leading up to the largest seaborne invasion in history, General Dwight D. Eisenhower faced an impossible decision that would determine the fate of the war as Allied forces prepared to land. Two massive storms converge over Normandy behind closed doors. With the clock ticking, General Eisenhower must decide, send 300,000 men into nature's unforgiving fury, or delay and risk losing the war itself. There is no safe option, only consequences. On May 29th, experience a powerful and inspiring story of courage, sacrifice, and the mission that gave the free world hope. Starring Andrew Scott, Brendan Fraser, Carrie Condon, and Damian Lewis. Pressure is filled with thrilling tension from beginning to end, and without a doubt, it must be seen on the big screen. Pressure, the untold story of D-Day, rated PG-13. May be inappropriate for children under 13, only in theaters May 29th, with special engagements in Dolby Cinema.
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9: But why? Every parent of toddler and teen grimaces. In each stage, the why question represents something deeper. At times, a rebellious heart refusing to submit to healthy leadership in the home. But in older stages, the why question actually signals an older child's capacity for higher cognition and thus higher living. A parent might be tempted to retort back to this why with, "because I said so," and to the younger child that might suffice for a time, but for the older child, they're aching for a deeper connection. We call it the why behind the what. As your girl matures, offer her the respect and strong guidance of conversation about why you're setting a goal or a boundary for her. In all things, lead her to God's word, our ultimate why behind the what.
8: Like what you've heard? Learn more about empowering girls through the love of God at RaisingGodlyGirls.com.
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0: All right, welcome back. Kevin McCullough, final few minutes of this hour of That Kevin Show. And I want to say thank you to those of you that spend your entire week with us. We do, what is it, all these hours on the radio Monday through Friday, but we also are on Saturday and Sunday on the radio. And then we have the 2-hour television show on the weekend. And some of you are with us for all of it all the time. And I just want to say thank you. If you have not yet signed up for our trip to Italy, you are going to kick yourself when we run out of seats. And I do not have this week's new updated availability yet, but we are getting closer and closer to selling that thing out. And I believe it's going to sell out. And friend, if you don't get to go, you're going to miss the beautiful Amalfi Coast. You're going to miss some of the most exquisite food you've ever eaten. And you're going to miss getting to know some really cool fellow like-minded people that that I think you're just going to really wish you'd had a chance to get to know. So if you have not yet done so, please take a moment and go to italy2026.info, italy2026.info, and take a look at the itinerary and then sign up and come to Italy with us. You'll never get to do it with this group of people, with me specifically. And this is the exact trip I took last year with my family. And I'm looking forward to being your host. I'm looking forward to telling you some things about where we're going and what we've experienced and the like. But I've also got some backup. I've got Christine Nicholas, who is a tourism expert, and I've got Linda Perillo, who is an Italy expert, also scheduled to be with us, and also my lovely bride, who is a food expert. So we've just got expertise out the wazoo and back going with us to Italy. And if you've not yet done it, think about the beautiful carbonara we're going to have sitting seaside watching the sunset as Mount Vesuvius goes from a sunlit mountain to the little lights that perk on at night as the sun begins to go down from the Sorrento shore. In Italy, in Rome, we're going to see history. We're going to see some of the most beautiful works of art. The Sistine Chapel, if you have not seen the Sistine Chapel, the original frescoes that are still the same color now as when Michael the original artist put them up. And it's going to be so incredible. You have to come. You have to come, friend. Italy2026.info. Italy2026. Italy2026.info. And there are limited seats left. There were only, I believe, 16 left at the end of last week. And when we're sold out, we're sold out, and we're not adding any more buses or anything. So it's going to be an intimate group of about 40. It's going to be incredible. Italy2026.info, Italy2026.info. And you should come with us in September through October, September 29th through October 8th to Italy, because this summer you're going to help kids go to Angel Tree Camp. And for only $200, you're going to take one kid emotionally in a place that they
12: They live, it's terrible neighborhoods. It's housing developments. It's public housing. It's all these places where these kids have been exposed to crime and everything else. Their parents are in prison because of crime. They are trying to break the cycle in their family. Their parent in prison has requested the opportunity for their child to have a chance to go to a Christian camp and learn about Jesus and make new friends and breathe fresh air, actual oxygen, as opposed to whatever's in the subway tunnel. Beautiful blue sky, stars, wonderful food. Food's a big part of camp. Friends, it's all going to make a difference. Here's the number, 888-206-2794, 888-206-2794, or you can go to thatkevinshow.com and click the Angel Tree banner at the top of the page, thatkevinshow.com, click the Angel Tree banner at the top of the page, or 888-206-2794, 888-206-2794. Kevin McCullough, we'll see you next time.
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13: With SRN News, I'm Ron Taylor. A 911 call obtained by the Associated Press reveals NASCAR driver Kyle Busch experienced shortness of breath, felt overheated, and was coughing up blood the day before he died at the age of 41. Busch was hospitalized with a severe illness 3 days before he was to compete in the Coca-Cola 600. More than 44,000 people evacuated in multiple Southern California cities Friday after officials warned a leaking toxic chemical tank at an Orange County aerospace facility would inevitably fail and potentially explode. The industrial tank at the Garden Grove facility is estimated to contain 7,000 gallons of methyl methacrylate, a highly volatile toxic substance used in the production of plastics. A fire and explosion at a Staten Island shipyard has killed one person and injured more than 30. Among those injured, a fire marshal in critical condition and a firefighter in serious condition at this hour. This is SRN News.
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16: What do you mean we don't talk
17: anymore?
16: When
17: was the last time we sat down and just had a conversation?
16: For crying out loud, what do you think we're doing now? I could be watching the game, I could be playing the computer.
17: Watch your silly game, okay?
16: Fine.
17: Alone.
16: I usually do.
15: Well, maybe you and your spouse know conflict like that all too well. Like you've memorized that pattern and those habits and the dance steps. And every time you have a disagreement or a tough issue to navigate, there you are again. If you can relate, we have some hope and practical help for you today on Focus on the Family with Jim Daly. I'm John Fuller, and thanks for joining us.
18: You know, how many couples have these disagreements, and then hours later, days later, you're going, what was our problem? What were we talking about? What we
15: Can't
18: were fighting
15: even
18: about?
15: Remember, yeah.
18: You can remember the intensity of it, but oftentimes you don't even remember what the noun of the trouble was. You know, what was the subject? And that's because we're reacting out of a dysfunction somewhere that we learned. I mean, it's a trigger, right? Mm-hmm. And we're pushing each other's buttons. That's one of the things I am way too good at with Gene, at pushing that button. And I feel bad about it, but it's almost like a reflex. You know, when she says something to me, I just go, bing, And then, boom, she reacts to that, and then off to the races we go.
15: Yeah.
18: Now, you would think after being married 39 years, we'd have some of this figured out. And we do, and we're getting better. But it still comes up, you know? It just pops its ugly head, and then we got to say, I'm sorry, will you forgive me, which is all good. But why not go there in the first place, right? And today, we're going to give you some tools to be able to recognize those patterns in your life, and then how to maybe respond with the adult brain that God has given us.
15: Yeah, Ron and Nan Deal are here. Ron is back here. He's joined us a number of times for a variety of conversations. He's a marriage and family therapist, probably best known for his work with step families. His wife, Nan, is a former teacher and travels, and they speak together at marriage conferences. And together, they've written a terrific resource called The Mindful Marriage, Create Your Best Relationship Through Understanding and Managing Yourself. And you can learn more about our guests and get a copy of this resource. The details are at focusonthefamily.com/weekend.
18: Ron, welcome back. Nan, welcome for the first time. It's great to have you.
19: Thank you. It's good to be here.
18: It's always a little more difficult when the spouse shows up for this kind of interview, right?
20: It's going to be
18: real. Because we sound so brilliant as husbands or as just a wife.
19: Yes.
18: But when we're together,
19: right,
18: it's accountability time.
20: That's
18: I think Gene might say, yeah, you could write the book, The Mindless Marriage. So no, Gene would never say that. But I might think that she's thinking that. But it's so true. Why? Let's start right there. Why us, I would say, mature Christians walking with the Lord a long time, how do we still fall prey to these kind of traps that we should be, like Paul says, renewing our mind day after day?
20: Right.
18: I've probably been a Christian for 8,000 days of my life, maybe more, and sometimes I still don't know the right way to respond.
20: You guys, we have learned so much about how the brain and body soul works in the last 20 years. Neuroscience has taught us a tremendous amount about the brain and how it functions. You mentioned 39 years. Nan and I have been married 39 years. We tell our audiences, we're just beginning to figure this thing out. Like, why has it taken so long? But I think it's the same reason why most people listening or watching right now go to church on Sunday, hear truth, and walk out going, that was for me, and nothing changes.
18: Right.
20: Because there are certain things that are set neurologically within the brain. It is our mind that needs to tell our brain how to behave. Mm. Now think about that for a minute. Paul's talking about renewing your mind. It's your mind that is above your brain, but there's a physicality to your brain that develops neurological pathways that get set. You said a minute ago, Gene might say something and you reflex. That is exactly the right word.
18: Oh, yeah.
20: Your brain has a reflex. Yeah. And in a nanosecond, you go from 0 to 100 because literally what's happened is something in the prefrontal cortex has been triggered by a pain that you've experienced, and your midbrain takes over. It's sort of like your thinking brain goes offline, your midbrain takes over, and all it knows to do is fight or flight.
18: Yeah.
20: And as long as your mind lets your brain go there, you will do the same thing you did when you were 6 or 15 or 25 or your immaturity.
18: 50 or 60?
20: 50 or 60.
18: Really?
15: Yeah.
20: But
15: well,
20: the beautiful thing is you don't have to end there.
19: And Scripture is clear. The flesh wants what the flesh wants. But we're asked and called to walk in the Spirit, which takes a lot of self-control.
18: Yeah, it does. Now, you guys have written this book together, and probably the best way to demonstrate some of these things is by your examples.
20: We have lots of them.
18: So let's go to that moment when the bottom was dropping out of your marriage and you felt something. Describe what was going on. What was the phrase or what was said that caught your guys' attention?
20: You want to tell it?
19: I think I showed up with suitcases and I said, it's either you or me.
20: Yeah.
19: I am done. It was just, I was done with that cycle and that dance.
18: Did you even understand it at that time, what was happening?
19: I didn't understand what was happening, but our boys were preteen at the time.
20: This is 2007, by the way.
19: I was tired of chasing after my husband, who was chasing after so much in ministry and helping so many other people. And here we are. And I have these about to be three young men. And it was just the same thing. And it just kept cycling. And I kept responding, and he kept responding. And it just was, what were we, 20-something years in? And it was like, it's either you or me, or get us some help, basically.
18: Wow. Because I mean, that's pretty dramatic.
19: Yeah, he's a therapist. Yeah. I'm like, obviously, you can't fix this, so get us some help to help fix this.
18: Did you ever say to Ron, you're looking at this stuff all day. Why can't you apply it in our relationship?
19: Yes.
20: Absolutely. And what I want to say is, it's not like, and I think most married couples listening can relate to this, it's not like it's black or white. Either your relationship is all great or all bad. As a matter of fact, most of us, and to that point in our marriage, I would say we were among those who had lots of good, yes. lots of positive.
19: Yes.
20: There had been lots of growth and change. And
19: yes.
20: I had been working on some of me and family of origin stuff. But at the end of the day, there were still those dysregulated reactive moments that mm-hmm. were really, really bad.
18: How did you respond with Nan's declaration
20: yeah.
18: of, I need more?
19: I truly believe it was, now looking back, Holy Spirit moment mm-hmm. of, because he didn't bow up like he usually does and uh-huh. get defensive. He was like, I'll do whatever it takes.
18: It was more serious for
19: yeah,
18: some reason.
19: Yeah, he got down on his knees mm-hmm. and
18: wow.
19: said, I'll do whatever it takes. I don't know what I said that night or how I said it, but you knew I meant business that yeah. night. And
18: wow.
19: so the next day.
20: Yeah, I was deeply convicted in that
19: moment.
20: We were
19: in Terry's office.
20: And she started saying, get us some help. And I said, okay, who do I trust? And there were a couple of people, and I called, and they were occupied, unavailable.
19: You did come at me with, Terry has a 2-year waiting list. I don't think you'll see us. And I said, call him right now. And it was like 9 p.m.
18: Oh, wow.
19: Mm-hmm. And we were in his office the next day.
20: He wow. lived in our community, and I had a deep respect for Dr. Hargrave. So we ended up in his office the next morning. And that, too, had to be God's intervention.
18: So this is Dr. Terry Hargrave.
20: That's
18: who,
20: correct.
18: Taught you, really, this modality of
20: That's right.
18: of
19: and here's
18: marriage.
19: How that went down. Dr. Terry Hargrave and I married to a marriage and family therapist, I stood at the doorway and I said, no psychobabble stuff right here, the two of you. I want you to land the plane with me. No funny business between the two of you. And I want to be heard.
18: I could see it in your face right now, man.
19: And Terry said,
20: she was serious.
19: And okay. Terry said, go ahead.
18: Wow.
19: And I laid it all out there. And then the next thing was so beautiful.
18: It was That's what like, we've been waiting for. When Terry said what to Ron?
19: He said, nailed him. He nailed him to the wall, and I got to watch it.
20: This is really important how it came down.
19: It really is important. And my husband broke down.
18: Yeah. What did Terry say?
19: And it was the beginning of really a humbling
20: He was
19: moment.
20: Looking at Nan. She had just talked for 20 minutes about
19: goodness.
20: All her pain. And he looked at her with a simple little reflective statement, but he was talking to me.
19: Was.
20: He was looking at her, but he was talking to me. And he said, well, Nan, what I think you're telling me is that the reason Ron threw you under the bus is because God told him to?
18: Wow.
20: And I instantly knew God would never tell me to do that. That I had been justifying some things out of my own needs, and I don't know why, but it's wrong. And I felt a deep, deep conviction. They kept talking, and I was just sitting in my little space going, something's wrong, and I got to deal with me. And that was the beginning of a humbling process, what is this thing? And, you know, it certainly involved Nan as well. It wasn't just me that needed it.
19: He said something very poignant to me as well. He looked me straight in the eye, and he said, if you will allow God to heal all of this brokenness in you, it'll be the most beautiful thing that will come out of your life.
18: And what did you feel inside when he said that?
19: I was
18: it's
19: like, going to
18: be impossible or okay, I'm
19: like,
18: willing?
19: I had no idea what he was saying at that moment because I had so much brokenness and I thought I could take care of it and not allow God. I couldn't trust God with it. It was too much from family to Ron. And I just sat there and went, I don't know. And I didn't know what he was saying to me till years later.
18: Wow. You know, we have something called Hope Restored. It's a marriage intensive. We talk about it often. And the one question on the intake side, when these couples are hurting desperately, like where you guys were at, and they start the application process, they'll ask them one question. Do you believe God can work a miracle in your marriage? If they say no, they don't get in. Because what we have found is that basic ounce of hope is what's required.
20: That's right.
18: For that failure rate, you know, if you're already in a place where not even God can work a miracle, you don't have a chance. But if you can say, and it usually goes like this, and Nan, you'll be able to relate to this, God's the only one because my husband's such a jerk. But that's hope. That's saying, God, I think, can work that miracle. And that's the difference. And that's where you guys were at.
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1: 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Let's resume now with the balance of today's programming.
18: Let me ask you, Ron, you know, people listening, we got the whole spectrum, people that respect a PhD in psychology, and then people that are theologically rooted and saying, you know, I don't know that psychology delivers that much. It could be psychobabble, exactly what you said, Nan. But Dr. Hargrave introduced you to this restoration therapy, which really is rooted in 2 Corinthians 5, I believe. So connect that for the skeptic, the listener, the viewer who's going, I don't know about that. But the study of science is really the study of God's creation. When it gets down to it, people will manipulate that. But when we match these things, which of course Dr. Dobson did as a PhD in child development, and so many who have come behind him now that they're both Christian and experts in these areas, you can pick up patterns that God has created.
20: Absolutely. All truth is God's truth. We know medical science truth that we all live by every single day when you go to the doctor and he or she says, do this, don't do that, take this, don't take that. Like, we're trusting a lot in medical science. And is there a God behind all of that that makes all of that make sense? Absolutely. And I think the social sciences are very similar to that. They will always, biblical truth is the ultimate truth. It will always point us in the right direction. And any other truth that's discoverable, if we could say it that way, will line up ultimately with biblical truth. That's why I said what I said earlier about we've learned more about the mind and the brain and the distinctiveness there and how it works. It's adding more layers to our understanding of the flesh. As Nan said in Romans 7, Paul said, why do I keep on doing the things that I don't want to do?
18: I'm so glad he wrote that.
20: Me too.
18: I mean, thank you, Paul.
20: Hallelujah. Like,
18: seriously, that's one of the best lines in scripture for human beings.
20: It's the human experience. Like, so here's a guy who knows better, but can't quite get to the living better. There's a gap there. Absolutely, there's a gap. What is that gap? And why is that gap exist? Well, we know a little bit more about that gap now, if I could say it that way. When it comes to spiritual walk discipline and walking with God and having self-control to live and obey the way he's asked us to obey,
18: Boy, it's so true.
20: My flesh constantly, and part of that is my brain, constantly wants to go back to what it knows. And those are old patterns that are really deep rooted. They're neurological at this point in my life.
18: And that's that restoration therapy. Give us that quick definition.
20: Okay, so restoration therapy really integrates a number of things that you guys have talked about many times on this program. Attachment theory, what we know about how we work in terms of relationships, how we connect with other people, the neuroscience.
18: And you learn this as a child, mostly.
20: Exactly. And it sets those styles in us that then pour out us as an adult. But the question is, what do we do about it? And what Dr. Hargrave, restoration therapy, does is take all of that know-how and then merge it with New Testament theology around your old self and your new self. If there is one thing that we ought to be teaching and preaching in church on a regular basis, it's this reoccurring theme in the New Testament about it is my job as a follower of Jesus to take off my old self, the part of me that is not like Christ. I'm listening to the Spirit. I'm trying to merge my body, soul, mind processes along with the Spirit so that I can live out what He has called me to do. There's the gap between my flesh and living by the Spirit, right? This is over and over. Galatians 5. This is Philippians 4. This is Colossians 3. This is Ephesians 4. This is 2 Corinthians, you mentioned. This is over and over. Take off the old self and put on the new. It just turns out there's quite a journey, but to do that.
12: Yeah.
20: And Dr. Hargrave has figured out a process, a system that really helps us navigate that space, become less and less like our old flesh and more like Christ. And when I do that in the context of my marriage, in the moments when I'm triggered and all my bad self comes out, if I can put on self-control, I can bring a better me to the next moment in my marriage. And it's transformative for relationships.
15: And Ron, in the book, you use the analogy of being on a trail, and you talk about kind of this pain cycle and liken it to finding a snake on the trail.
18: Yes, a rattlesnake.
15: I saw a pretty serious snake on a trail one time in Arkansas, of all places. What were you thinking of when you wrote that?
20: Well, I was probably reacting the way you were reacting. You know, it's funny, John, when you see a rattlesnake. We were walking through a canyon with all of our kids on this occasion. You don't have to form a committee and say, we have a rattlesnake. What should we do about it? No, your midbrain kicks in. It's God's gift to us, this fight or flight reactivity that says, danger, danger, Will Robinson, back up, get away, protect your kids. You don't have to pause and ponder, and that's your brain will take care of you. That's the good news. The bad news is that in life, my brain doesn't know the difference between a rattlesnake and Nan's criticism.
18: They both bite.
20: They both bite.
18: Yeah.
20: And my brain doesn't know the difference. All it knows is danger, danger. What do you do, Ron? Well, in my case, and there's four different ways people respond in fight or flight at that point in time, but for me, I go into either blame or defensiveness or control. Like I'm either going to control her, I'm going to perform and get better at something so that she has no reason to be upset with me, or I'm going to counter blame and somehow make it to be about her. Now, all of that stuff that I do, here's the crazy thing, guys. It's all an effort to restore peace within me and with between us, in our usness, as we like to call it. So think about that. That really doesn't make sense, and it's not helpful.
15: It doesn't feel right in
20: rattlesnake
15: the moment.
20: Criticism. I need to defend myself and prove to her that she's wrong about me. So now I'm arguing her into liking me, which never works. Thank you very much. And now she's even more upset because I'm not listening. I'm not considering what she had to say. And we escalate our negative behavior. Am I getting to peace? No. I'm getting to more conflict. And it's because my dysregulation triggers her dysregulation, and there we go. We're off and running. If I don't learn how to manage that nanosecond between rattlesnake and my response, things get worse.
18: You know, when you say that, it sounds kind of ridiculous. I mean that very respectfully, but it is the mechanism.
20: It is the mechanism.
18: We can't distinguish that. So, you know, when we're talking about slowing down or taking a step back emotionally, how do you help yourself from not noticing the difference?
20: Well, you have to understand what I normally do. Like, one of the beautiful things about this book and Dr. Hargrave's work is that you are going to do some exercises and you're going to map and sequence what are the triggers for me, what's the pain points, and what does it mean to me, and what do I do with it? That's called coping. And once you see that, it doesn't mean you can instantly change it. You need to have a mechanism, we call that the four steps, where you learn how to talk through creating a new response instead of just doing the same old stuff.
18: And all of that is to help you self-regulate.
20: That's it.
18: Your emotions.
20: Exactly. And I mean, the biblical word is self-control.
18: Yeah.
19: Yes. Okay.
20: I got to put on self-control when I feel rattlesnakes in my marriage. And here's the crazy thing. Most of us spend our entire life trying to get the spouse who, you're the rattlesnake, so you're the one who has to change. And now I go with some agenda of trying to fix her. Yeah. The subtitle of this book is Understanding and Managing yourself. Like, it's my reactivity that I am in charge of, not her reactivity. And that is a game changer moment that helps couples who often get caught in this escalation to begin to unwind it.
19: I was triggered yesterday coming here. All right. I was in pain.
18: John will do that to you.
19: coming here with my husband, who has, this is his seventh time here. All right. So in the previous times coming here, Ron would be a week in his head before he'd come here. Then he'd come here and he'd do his thing, unavailable while he's here, right. Maybe other meetings after that outflow after that. And
18: sorry.
19: Then as he and then as he comes home, he's still in his head about being here because it might lead to something else, to something else,
18: he's
19: to something
18: debriefing else. Debriefing in his
19: yes.
18: mind. Mm-hmm. Yeah.
19: So
18: and
19: coming here is a trigger
18: what?
19: Of
18: yeah.
19: pain, abandonment.
18: Wow.
19: Where
18: yeah.
19: are you?
18: Yeah.
19: And we're coming here and I'm thinking, I had to be very mindful on the plane as I'm touching down and he's talking about, well, we'll do this and Jim will say this and he's doing all the things. And I'm thinking, I'm feeling something rising in me. I'm feeling triggered.
18: Yeah.
19: And I had to stop and go, okay, what am I feeling? Mm-hmm. What would old Nan normally do?
18: Yeah.
19: Old Nan would normally really get critical and, oh, I know exactly what you'll do while you're here, or blame or whatever, take control of this situation. And I had to stop, pray, get grounded and say, okay, Holy Spirit, I need some help here. I know you're my helper. I normally would do this, but I know that I'm God's child. I know that you've given us this opportunity together. And I know that I can walk this out with humility and with the Spirit's help.
18: You know, and the key there I'm hearing you, Nan, is you have to do this probably several times a day because of that triggering
19: Definitely.
18: Mechanism. It's not just once in a while. Yeah. These are patterns that we've developed.
20: That's right.
19: Yes.
18: And I think as a couple, how to handle that together.
19: Mm-hmm.
18: But it's a pattern. And I'm sure I have my patterns, and I'm less likely to see those
19: right.
18: as I am to see hers, right? Is that
19: exactly.
18: part of the deal?
20: Yes, yes,
18: oh,
20: absolutely.
18: We're very in tune picking up on
20: right.
18: their problem.
20: Exactly. We are super in tune with the speck in the other person's eye, Matthew 7. But rarely do we notice that log in our eye and take responsibility for it. I got to say, I want to compliment her. I mean, listen to what she went through.
18: Yeah.
20: Listen to the internal. What's the truth? I know what the pain is. I know the truth. And I'm going to choose to respond differently in this situation. Wow. Right? So by the time she and I begin to process, yeah, this is sort of like coming back to Ron's lover.
18: Mm.
20: Wow. Like heavy, right? By the time we begin to process that, she's not coming at me as a rattlesnake. She's coming gentle. She's coming soft. She's talking through. She's taking ownership of. And by the way, we've spent many years working through all this pain together. So I'm quick to go, yeah, I totally see how this is a space that's difficult for you. And I get that. And I see that. And I'm over here saying, yeah, I've been trying to manage me and not be super control guy and come and perform like I always used to do.
18: Right.
20: By the way, I was chasing my identity in my work. And so to be able to relax and come here and just say, yeah, we're just having a conversation with Jim and John. This is not a big deal. Puts me in a different place.
18: Mm-hmm.
20: See how we're both understanding and managing ourselves, and that allows us to then bring a better us to one another.
18: Yeah.
20: It's a game.
18: Well, some of it is understanding the why. You know,
19: yes.
18: she needs a space, in our case, to yeah. be able to
19: yes.
18: express her concerns,
19: mm-hmm.
18: and it just seems to be that moment, and I've seen that pattern, mm-hmm. but obviously mm-hmm. there's not enough time in the rest of our day, or something's going on that this is the place right. where, and for you, Nan, that's also true, and this has been so good. It really has. Thank you for being with us, and I do want to come back next time and pick up the conversation to give people more insight into what you've discovered. Man, isn't it exciting for 20, 30-somethings who are married to say, hey, let's learn from these older couples' mistakes, right?
20: Mm-hmm.
18: But in the meantime, get a copy of this great book, The Mindful Marriage, Create Your Best Relationship Through Understanding and Managing Yourself. And to all of us mismanaged people, amen. It's our goal here at Focus to equip you and your spouse to give you those tools that you need to have a wonderful, healthy, thriving in Christ marriage. And I think this is one of the best resources on that marriage topic. These resources do cost money, so we depend on your partnership to help us reach more husbands and wives with this good news message. And according to our research, more than 500,000 marriages have benefited from Focus resources just in the last 12 months. And I'm really proud of that. I mean, that's reach and impact that we're doing together. And if I could ask you to consider a gift to the ministry, that's how it gets done. It's not our twinkle in our eye that can make this happen. The power of the Holy Spirit and funded by friends of the ministry is how we change lives. So let's do it together. Let's save more marriages.
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2: And it was just the same thing, and it just kept cycling, and I kept responding, and he kept responding, and it just was, what were we, 20-something years in, and it was like, it's either you or me, or get us some help, basically.
3: Wow. Because I mean, that's pretty dramatic.
2: Yeah, he's a therapist. Yeah. I'm like, obviously you can't fix this, so get us some help to help fix this.
0: Well, that's Nan Deal describing some of the pain points in her marriage to her husband, Ron. And they're with us again today on Focus on the Family with Jim Daly to unpack a little more and to help us understand how we can get to a better spot in our own marriages. I'm John Fuller, and thanks for joining us.
3: You know, John, I think after yesterday's program, it made me think about the speck in the eye. And I've never really thought about that verse in the context of marriage, but it's glaringly obvious. I mean, who's closer to you than your spouse? Mm-hmm. So that speck in the eye analogy that Jesus gave us in Matthew, which is look at that log in your own eye before you look at the speck in your spouse's eye. I'm saying it that way for that application. But man, isn't that so true that we're so quick to see the other person's faults before we see our own, which is what he's saying.
0: Right. And I don't know why, but we tend to think it's I'm fine. It's them. They're the problem.
3: How about this? If you can just get your act together, we'd have a great marriage. I mean, I think at some point in our 39 years, I think I may have thought of that. I don't want to admit it, but we've had a great discussion last time with Ron and Nan Deal, and we're going to continue that discussion today. And we covered concepts about how we trigger one another. And I did confess at that point that I'm really good at pushing those buttons. And that's probably true for many married couples. We just don't get off that craziness, and we keep doing that. When she hurts me, I push that button. That's how I get my reward. And it's not a smart way to do your marriage. And we're going to continue today to talk about how to have a better marriage by loving one another.
0: Yeah, and the book that forms the basis for our conversation is The Mindful Marriage, Create Your Best Relationship Through Understanding and Managing Yourself. And of course, we have copies of that book here at the ministry.
3: Ron and Nan, welcome back to Focus on the Family. Good to have you for day two.
4: Thank you.
3: Yeah. Let me, I couldn't ask this question because of time constraints last time, but I do want to pick up with this one. Because in the book, you relate to those feelings we have and the way that we misinterpret communication from our spouse based on what we learned reflexively as a child, whatever that might be. And the book goes into great detail for people to be able to self-analyze and say, yeah, that's me. This is why I react when you push me. I feel insecure. I feel abandoned, as you mentioned last time, Nan. But in that regard, it's not true. What we're experiencing is not the truth.
5: Yeah.
3: And that is so critical. I mean, the scripture is full of that example, right? Know what is true.
5: Exactly.
3: And we know that through knowing scripture, knowing the Lord, loving the Lord. But tie that in a bow for me.
5: Yeah. What I would say is there is a truth. To me, my big pain point is I'm not good enough. I'm inadequate. And I'm trying to outrun that label in my own head and in my wife's head and anybody else's head 24/7, unless I come to see what the capital T truth is, right? Mm-hmm. There's a little truth that sometimes I do feel inadequate. Sometimes I've really messed up, and whether it was childhood or marriage now. Yeah, that's true. But what does that mean? Does that add up to I'm not okay as a person, that my worth and value is gone? No, it doesn't. I'll never forget, guys, the day I realized, here's that capital T truth, God whispering to me. Nan could be disappointed with me in any given moment, and it does not mean it's the end of our marriage. It doesn't mean it's the end of me. It doesn't mean that that adds up to my worth and value, and that I could actually admit that I was disappointing to her and it wasn't going to be the end of the world. Now, I know that sounds really funny to say out loud, but for some reason, somewhere in my history, I kind of decided that's what's at stake here. And as long as I live with that hypersensitivity, then any disappointment is a monumental moment, and yeah, I am going to fight against it as much as I can. Well, that just brings out the worst in me, and things spin in all the wrong directions. So for me to be able to go, oh, no, no, what is the truth? God tells me my worth and value is in Jesus Christ. That's number one. Okay, with that, I also know Nan loves me, and she can be upset or irritated in any given moment. That's not the end of us. We'll find our way through. Just relax. Like, all of that sounds simple, but when your brain neurologically sets off on a pathway of doing what it knows to do, reacting how it knows to react, it is not simple to slow that thing down and go, whoa, whoa, whoa, whoa, what's the truth and how do I live out of it?
3: Ron, for us, let me speak from the husband's side, because this is what I know best. But there was a day for you where you missed a couple of Nan's phone calls, mm-hmm, and you started to fret,
5: yep,
3: like she's going to accuse me of being distracted. Mm-hmm. Fill in those blanks, and then Nan, tell us, and this is healthy, how you processed it and where your head was at.
5: Yeah, so if anybody who saw and listened yesterday will know that me overworking is part of the things that I do to cope with feeling inadequate. So when I miss those calls, I'm thinking, oh, here we go. She's going to be mad. She's going to walk in the door. She's going to unload. And I need to get prepared for that. And then I remembered my four steps and I said, wait a minute. That's the old Ron who's fretting and anxious and upset and already guarded and already defending myself before she's ever even come back. What's the truth? Well, the truth is, maybe I may have made a mistake. Maybe I missed. Or the truth is, she's not going to leave me, even if she is disappointed. So calm down, Ron. Mm-hmm. Let's give her. And here's another truth. Nan's growing. We're changing. Our usness is different than it used to be. Let's give this a chance to see how it plays out and be more calm about it. Sure enough, she walked in the door.
3: And let's give it to Nan.
2: And I was like, hey.
5: She was nice. Sweet.
2: How
3: well, not
2: are
3: only
2: you?
3: That, but you had earbuds in, right?
2: Yes.
3: And you weren't that concerned about Ron's day.
2: I wasn't that concerned. And, you know, my triggers are abandonment. Uh-huh. And so not him picking up or even answering a text or a call is, oh, he's too busy.
3: Mm-hmm.
2: Everything
3: me.
2: Else is more important than me.
3: But that, you didn't experience it.
2: I did not experience
3: wow,
2: that
3: gross.
2: Because I'd been working on me
5: there
2: and being mindful of me.
3: Yeah.
2: You know, I can see now. That day we went into Dr. Hargray's office and I saw him with a sentence, humble Ron. I really in that moment thought, yay, he has fixed him. When in fact, there was so much in me that I needed to trust God with and I needed to work on me.
3: Yeah.
2: And so in that moment walking in was after months of, wait a minute, he could be busy. He could be really doing something very important. And was it really important what you needed? And if you really needed him, you could have said, I've fallen and I can't get up. I mean, you could have given him a different message. But it's more of a mindfulness in me of he's changing and you can change your response in this moment.
3: Nan, you then started to experience something with your son. Both of you,
5: mm-hmm. Mm-hmm.
3: But it really devastated you, as it should, obviously. Mm-hmm. But what happened with Connor, and what was your reaction over the long haul?
2: Well, we saw Terry in 2007, and our son died of a MRSA staph infection after being sick for just 10 days, which came out of nowhere.
3: Yeah. Mm-hmm.
2: He was 12.
3: And that was in 08?
2: 09.
3: Yeah. That was 09.
2: So truly the Lord's provision being in Terry's office and working with him for 2 years to set a stage for then the rug just was completely pulled out from underneath us.
3: Mm-hmm.
2: And then at that point, Terry was just our grief counselor.
3: Right.
2: And I'm so very grateful for the time he spent with us just caring and hearing our grief. He was so kind with it, wasn't
5: yeah,
2: he?
5: Absolutely.
2: But In the beginning, Ron and I grieved very much the same. And he never left me. It was, we were thrust together. We had the same sorrows. We had the same anger. We had the same doubt and disillusionment with faith in God and what has just happened. And we were saying why together. And then about 4 years in, I saw him journeying to some resolution, so to speak, uh-huh. as he was reading Job. And he had some, not just it's over, but some peace about it and some surrender with his grief. And I was still just feeling so abandoned, so abandoned, so lost. But you have to understand, I poured myself into my boys. I feel like it was my identity. And Connor and I had such a sweet and special relationship. He was the one that had my back. All three of my boys adore me, but Connor just had my back.
3: You and had something I just, special.
2: It truly was.
3: That's good.
2: And he was the glue in between the boys, too. So there was not only my loss and Ron's loss, but it just completely devastated our family and our other two children. So our youngest is sleeping beside our bed for 2 years. Mm. Our oldest is 14 at the time. And who wants to be the 14-year-old brother who has a brother that's gone? I mean, going to middle school like that?
3: Yeah.
2: Middle school's hard enough. And so I'm navigating all of that and just feeling like, where are you, God, in this? And as you said, I feel like my faith wasn't as strong as it is now.
3: Yeah.
2: And so there were just avenues and ways with numbing, with alcohol and prescription medication, that was my way of coping for about a decade.
3: Yeah. I mean, that's big.
2: It's
3: and
2: true.
3: Again, I so appreciate that because people are there.
2: Oh, yeah. Sure.
3: You know, these are good Christian people.
2: It's huge.
3: But
2: in the grieving
3: that's probably
2: community.
3: One of the most difficult things somebody can experience in life. Mm-hmm. My brother, my oldest brother, Mike, and his wife had that similar loss with cancer with their son.
2: So sorry.
3: But it happens.
2: Yeah.
3: And just that, I mean, it's like, Lord.
5: Yeah.
2: Mm-hmm.
3: You know, you start doing the equation, right? Mm-hmm. I've lived my life for you.
2: Sure.
3: Why would you take my son or my daughter from me? And it's not a healthy place to be. We don't have those answers.
2: Right. And I feel like I was doing it well because also, this is the prideful part of me, I feel like I was doing it right because I didn't have that growing up.
3: Right.
2: So I'm going to do it right. And you know what? We were great. Of anything in our marriage, parenting was great.
5: Yeah,
2: we just connected and did it together in tandem. It was just a beautiful thing. And I just feel like we had this Norman Rockwell painting with this gold. We truly had a golden retriever. And it just, the boys would hug each other and kiss each other before they go to bed at night. And Connor was reading to us out of his chapter book. And things were beautiful like that with the boys. And it, you know, we were on the cusp of the preteen. So it was, everything was still really just sweet. It was a sweet season. And it was like, and we prayed for them and prayed about them. And then it was like, and we were taking them to church. I feel like, you know, I was checking off all those boxes, Lord. I was doing A and B and C and really. And he was a healthy kid. It came out of nowhere, and we never saw it coming. Yeah.
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3: I was lying to everybody. I was lying to all my physicians to keep the prescription medication going. A lot of that kind of had the same effect as alcohol, you know, just to numb the feelings, the anxiety medication. And then it was always at night. And as soon as he'd go to bed, and he's a deep, deep sleeper. And, you know, we're empty nests. My boys are off to college and living their lives. And it really took on a life of its own. It truly took on a life of its own. And I lied to a lot of people. As I've come out with this, I've had dear friends going, why didn't you tell me?
4: Right.
3: My sister, sister-in-law, family, friend, you know, and I feel like it was the enemy's way of isolating me.
4: Absolutely.
3: I truly was in bondage with it, because there were multiple times I tried to get off of it, and I had so much withdrawal that scared me. But also, he would be whispering to me all the time, like, I'd think maybe I should go to rehab. Mm-hmm. Yeah. And I remember thinking, yeah, go to rehab? And your husband's just started this huge ministry.
4: Yeah.
3: You've moved to Little Rock, and here you go. Oh, you'll ruin that for him. Mm-hmm. I mean, the lies of the enemy. Jeez. And I tell you, all of that from childhood, me taking care of things myself, taking care of self with marriage, and then that was my way of taking care of this grief.
4: Yeah.
3: And it just became chains.
4: Mm. Yeah. Mm. You know, that scripture, John 10:10, some people may not know it. Christians who read the word know this one. This was the first scripture that a family who gave me a Bible when I was 15 wrote in there, John 10:10. And I read it. You know, it's a little freaky.
3: It's scary.
4: You know, the thief, Satan, the thief comes to steal, kill, and destroy. That's an example of
3: it. Exactly.
4: Have that isolation, you know, and that's exactly what he does each and every day we live. He's trying to do that to us as 5-year-olds, as 15-year-olds, as 25-year-olds, all the way up to 70, 80-year-olds.
5: That's right.
4: It's his mission every day to take us out.
3: It is.
4: I need to ask that question, how did this come right? Because people are maybe even in that spot.
3: Sure.
4: We did a broadcast not long ago with a woman who was in a very similar situation as you.
3: Mm-hmm.
4: Alcohol became her night beverage to cope.
3: Sure.
4: How did you rectify that? How did you come out of that dark place?
3: It was COVID.
4: Yeah, okay.
3: COVID was so good to me. Ron had gone on a 5-day working trip and had caveated it with, hey, I'm going to be going here and here and here, and I may not be accessible to you, which triggered the abandonment and the pain. I went on a 5-day bender. He was gone for 5 days. He comes home. I'm teaching at the time, and we are sequestered. Like, the kids are saying, Mrs. Deal, will I see you? And I'm like, well, I don't know. And, you know, school shut down. Anytime he traveled, boy, I had somebody for lunch and breakfast, and Nan would take it on herself to just have things in place so I wasn't alone. And
5: COVID stripped all of that away.
3: COVID stripped everything. The restaurants were closing. Friends were saying, I can't come for the weekend. And he was gone. He came in, and our country, our world was shutting down. Uh-huh. I had no job. I had no anything. He gets up, he comes home, and he had a look on his face of, I mean, I had hit bottom. I'd gone on a bender that weekend, probably 52 calls and so many terrible texts that I sent him, unbeknownst to me, not knowing that I had done it. Very angry, bitter. And he comes home and he goes, Who are you, and what is happening? And I knew in that moment that I was probably losing him. But I had already looked in the mirror and said, I don't even know who you are.
4: Yeah, you're losing yourself.
3: I had already lost myself.
4: Yeah.
3: And we get up that Monday, and he's like, hey, I got to get on a Zoom and figure this Zoom thing out and this pandemic thing with my team, which kind of was triggering. But I was like, okay. I had nothing. What are you going to do with kindergartners at that point? I mean, they're just saying, just stay at home. I have nothing. My boys are gone.

0: Ron's in there, he's gone. It is a pandemic and I am completely isolated. But I go into our guest bedroom and I think, oh, I'll do yoga. That might help. And I lay down on that mat and couldn't get up off from that mat for about 2 hours. It was my bottoming. I cried for 2 hours like I used to cry over my son.
1: Oh, yeah.
0: I was at the end of me. And I cried out to the Lord and I said, I cannot do this anymore. I have nothing. I literally cried uncle. And I said, if you would have me, I want to do it your way.
1: Wow. Yeah.
0: And I felt that peace that surpasses all understanding that day. It was as if he had taken his hands and completely wiped me off. And I got up off that mat and I was like, I am going to do it your way. And I did not stop the medication right away, but that night I had no alcohol and I had not one withdrawal.
1: Yeah. You know, Nan, the scripture in Psalms, it says he's close to the brokenhearted
0: Brokenhearted,
1: and saves those crushed in
0: crushed in
1: spirit.
0: spirit.
1: The right question for us is run there.
0: Yes.
1: Why don't we run
0: Surrender.
1: there? Because that's where you're going to meet the Lord, even in that pain. I mean, your tears are real. But isn't it amazing of, like Romans 8:28, the good that God brought from your bottoming out? I mean, it is a humiliating
0: I'm
1: thing to
0: grateful for
1: do.
0: that day.
1: Yeah.
0: March 17th,
1: Yeah. I
0: 2020.
1: mean, remember it forever.
0: Forever.
1: Because that was really when it happened.
0: And it was, I really feel as if he was like, I've been waiting for this all your life for you to let go of the reins. Yay. Okay, now we can do this. And that moment that Terry said, if you'll allow God to heal all of the brokenness, it'll be the most beautiful thing that will come out of you. I get it now. I get it now. And I want to bring God glory. Because I know there are other people like me.
1: Oh, you're talking to them right now. And people are in that place hurting in one way or the other. And, you know, there's many more things to say here, Ron. I think one of the things to tie a bow around this, a concept of the peace cycle. We talked about the pain cycle. I think this would be a good place to talk about the peace cycle.
2: The pain
1: And then
2: cycle.
1: people need to get the book.
2: Right. The pain cycle for her was in abandonment, run and escape. The peace cycle for her is no, with God, I can face my pain. I can move
0: He's
2: toward
0: my
2: Ron rather
0: defender.
2: than run away from Ron. I'm working on me. She's working on her. We have a totally different dynamic between us. We are far from perfect. We are still working on us
0: Right.
2: every single day. There's a humility decision to be made. And yet it just brought us to a totally different place. I will comment. That was day one of her recovery. She got into a 12-step group, kept going. We work with parents who have lost a child group. Like, we are still giving, receiving, exploring, learning. Every day we get triggered. Every day we have a opportunity to deal with the log in our own eye and manage us. And man, the Lord is doing some really amazing things.
1: I think it's great. Nan, you're my hero. No, seriously, and I, you
0: God's
1: know, it
0: good.
1: chokes me up. That vulnerability
0: God's
1: is
0: good.
1: good, because people, you know, people look at Christian people and go, oh, they're perfect. They're not broken like me. And we're all broken. And that's the beauty of it. But not everybody realizes their brokenness. So thank you,
0: You're welcome.
1: really, thank you so much for
0: Thank you,
1: that
0: God.
1: open-heartedness. And I'm just praying that if you're in that spot, you don't hold back. Get in touch with us. We're here. We've got counselors who can help you. We've got a heap of resources, including Ron and Nan's book, The Mindful Marriage, Create Your Best Relationship Through Understanding and Managing Yourself. There's an idea. How do we get control of these things that shaped us as children, mostly in the wrong way, and then reshape them for a godly way? And that's the broad concept here. Live your life in a Christ-like way. And great to do that in your marriage. So again, thanks for being with us.
2: Thank you.
0: Thank you for having us.
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1: And John, here's a comment from a woman named Joy who recently attended Hope Restored with her husband. 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
3: 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I'm John Fuller, inviting you back next time as we once again help you and your family thrive in Christ.
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11: Well, hey there, friends. Welcome to another exciting edition of Equipped with Chris Brooks. I am so thrilled that you've joined me today. Do me a favor, strap on your seatbelt. We're going to navigate through the contours of culture, as always, with the lens of the biblical worldview on. But before we do that, let me remind you, this is the day that the Lord has made. He's given it as a gift so that you and I can rejoice and be glad in it. So let's do just that. Let's follow the words of the Apostle Paul. Let's rejoice in the Lord always. And again, I say rejoice. Well, speaking of gifts, our gift all month long to you has been a wonderful book by September McCarthy. It's entitled A Christian Mom's Guide to Raising Daughters. This lifelong journey of raising daughters. You know, this month is a special month. It's been Mother's Day month, and obviously that's a day, but we celebrate moms all month long, really all year round. And motherhood is such a great gift from God. Parenting is a gift from God. And I hope you feel that if you're a dad, if you're a mom, I hope you feel that. But in particular this month, as we speak to the hearts of moms, I really want you to draw close if you're a mom of daughters, because today we're going to speak to your heart. The amazing thing about raising daughters is it's a gift from God, and we know that, and it can be wonderful. But it also can be excruciatingly painful as well. It's important that we're honest about both the pains and joys of motherhood. The reason why I wanted this book to be our featured gift of the month to those who support the program is because I know the wisdom with which it has been written. September is the mother of seven daughters. So that means she's had seven opportunities to figure out the dance of the mother-daughter relationship. And she will be the first to tell you that she has made some mistakes, but she's also seen God's amazing grace through it all. And she's taken that treasure trove of wisdom, godly wisdom, and she has put this in a book so that moms can have a guide, again, for that lifelong journey in every season, both the mountaintops and the valleys, the pains and the joys. So today, I want to talk to September about the book, but I want to do two other things. I want to open up the phone lines for you to call in. If you're a mom of a daughter and you are facing great challenges right now, or you're going through a season where you simply need prayer, wisdom, or encouragement, the phone number is 877-LIVE-675. That's 877-548-3675. I want to invite you to call right now. I also want to encourage you to get this book. And one of the ways we've tried to make it accessible and fully affordable is to say simply a gift of any amount to the ministry. We'll send it over to you. Now, I pray that you will be as generous as possible, that you'll become a monthly partner at $30 a month. Some of you are able to do that. We call those good folks equippers, or that you'll make your most generous tax-deductible one-time gift to Equip, because on the other side of that gift is how we're able to minister to other people. So in many ways, you're paying it forward. And again, our way of saying thank you is to send you this wonderful book, Raising Daughters, a Christian Mom's Guide for the Lifelong Journey. So call this number. If you can support the program at any level, dial 888-644-4144. That's 888-644-4144, or go to equipradio.org. Let's talk about September. Who is September McCarthy? Well, she is a homeschool mom of 10 children. That's right. Count them up, 10. She has encouraged and equipped families across the country on the Mom to Mom podcast and also the Dear Mom podcast as well. She also speaks at national conferences. She's written a few books, Why Motherhood Matters, Hope for Your Homeschool, and the one we're featuring this month, Raising Daughters. She's with me now. Hi, September. How are you?
12: Hi, Chris. It's so great to be here today. Thank you.
11: It is really good to be here with you as well. You know, I want to dive right into your story, your personal story. People probably assume a few things that if you write a book on motherhood, that means you're an expert, right? And then secondly, they may have the false assumption that everything's been rainbows and roses for you, that everything's been easy for you. But you write in the book about your relationship with your mom, and I want you to talk a little bit about that and how that plays into the writing of this book and shapes your life.
12: Thank you. Yeah, I have realized that when people hear my bio or hear I have a lot of children or I've written a book, that they're going to be picking up that book written by an expert. And it's really just me writing in real time. Although I am an author and speaker, I pursued that just to share my story. And raising daughters isn't easy. And I realized early on that I would be pretty much alone in the process because my mom did not raise me with a very interactive interpersonal relationship. And I didn't realize until I got married and had my own children that I would probably be doing that alone. So I didn't really have any guidance or anyone to have any feedback or conversations about concerning how do I raise my daughters? What does this look like? What am I doing wrong? What can I do better? And so with this separation in this relationship with my own mom over the years, which I do talk about in the book, my book, I realized that I just needed to turn to Jesus, and my relationship and my identity with him was what was going to dictate how I raised my daughters. And so it was my own reflection, my own character development, my own walk with Christ that was going to have to be the overflow of how I raised my girls. And so I really leaned into that, and that became my story, which became this book.
11: Yeah, and I'm really appreciating your vulnerability, your honesty. And again, I just want to invite those who are listening right now who maybe feel shame around that, because it's easy for us to feel shame. One of the great idols of our day, as you know, September, are our families. And we constantly feel the pressure, at least publicly, to have this perfect family story. In particular, if you're a Christian and you're serving in leadership or writing or speaking, that somehow you have to have a perfect story. And I appreciate, September, you writing that my childhood and my relationship with my mom over the years hasn't been a perfect story, though I've seen God's grace. My relationship with my daughter, seven daughters, and I would also throw in your daughter-in-laws, right, has been a wonderful blessing. But it hasn't been perfect. I think that that's important because there are people who are listening to me right now and us discuss this who say, man, am I abnormal to be going through challenges? And am I abnormal that my daughter and I don't seem to connect right now? Is there something wrong with me that my adult daughter is estranged from me and cut me off? Is there something wrong with me that seems like there's more yelling than good times or memories? And in the midst of it all, I want you to know, if you're listening, that God sees you. And September has written this book for us for all seasons, both the seasons of joy and the seasons of heartache. Again, the phone number, if you want prayer or if you just need encouragement or wisdom, is 877-LIVE-675. That's 877-548-3675. Don't miss this moment. 877-548-3675. It's not a coincidence that you're listening today. God wants you to know he sees you. September, talk about why you wrote the book. Why do you feel like this book needed to be written right now?
12: I just realized raising my own daughters that the culture is actually becoming a louder voice in the presence of our girls' lives. When I first started having children, you know, over three decades ago, there was a quieter cultural voice for my girls. I had the loudest voice in the room, I felt. There wasn't social media, and there wasn't a lot of media itself that they were immersed in. And so I wasn't too concerned with it. But over the years, now raising my youngest three girls, I realized I need to be the louder voice and kind of help them sift through what's going to shape them. And so I wanted moms to have something in their pocket to draw from, good questions to ask, good conversation starters, some things to look for, some solid truths to stand on to introduce to their daughters when the world becomes a big voice that's causing identity theft and all of the challenges that our girls face today.
11: Yeah, so let's press into that. When people pick up this book, when they get this book, what are some of the great challenges you feel like the culture is presenting to our daughters in this moment?
12: Well, just even in my own home, I have recognized that even with social media, there's a big question about identity, you know, and gender, which I don't really delve into the book greatly, but I do talk about femininity. I talk about communication and spending more time on interpersonal relationships than on their phones and devices. I think the safety of home is a really big and important area that we need to focus on as moms, that we are safe. We are not going to judge them. We are the person that they feel that they can talk to. That is something that is huge challenge for moms, dads, anyone raising girls in a home today, is this disconnect. The inability to know what's going on in their life outside of when they go to school or when they're on their phones or at their youth group or at a concert. They come home, they keep living their life, but a lot of life is lived outside the home. So bringing back home is something I kind of dive into and in this book.
11: I love it, and I'm so grateful for it. I think one of the best things we can do for the women in our lives is to invest in their motherhood. And if you know a mom who has daughters, man, what a great book this can be for them. I want to give some shout outs and some thank yous to those who are supporting the program. Thank you to Ronald. Thank you to Carol. Thank you to Keith and Susan and Ronald and Eric and Ray. So appreciate you guys. Some becoming monthly partners, some giving one-time gifts. If you like your copy of Raising Daughters, gift of any amount to the program can be yours. Dial the number 888-644-4144. We're going to get to your calls on the other side of this break. How do you connect if you feel disconnected from your daughter? We'll answer that question next up on Equip. Raising daughters is one of the greatest gifts God gives to parents, but it can also be one of the most challenging. Author September McCarthy is a mother of seven daughters. 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
15: Passionate desire that isn't shared with any other interest. And then I think there's another aspect of it. Before you plunge into being a pastor, you need to know what a pastor's responsibility is. It is this: to feed the flock of God and to live a godly example that they can follow. Are you willing to be an example of godliness and spend your entire life in the Word of God, studying, preparing, being purified to proclaim the Word of God, to teach the Word of God, and thus to feed the sheep? That's what pastors do. And it's hard work, and it's a lifelong commitment. Those are the things to be considered. And if you pass those tests and the passion still fires in your heart, pursue it.
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11: Welcome back to Equip with Chris Brooks. Today, wall-to-wall encouragement for moms. Maybe Mother's Day was a great joy. You felt honored and celebrated, and your heart was just full and bursting with appreciation. Or maybe it was a time of great grief and sadness, not only for absences and the loss of those you wish were there, but also because of the challenges of motherhood in this season. God wants to encourage you. God sees you. That's why this book is so important. September McCarthy has written a phenomenal book, Raising Daughters, A Christian Mom's Guide for the Lifelong Journey. It's yours this month with a gift of any amount to Equip. Phone number 888-644-4144. That's 888-644-4144. And I just want you to see your gift this way, that when you give to Equip, you're really encouraging moms. You're paying it forward. If God has been good in your life, let today be a day where you support the program. But I also want to encourage you, get this book for a mom you know, especially a mom who's on the front end of this journey. Have you ever sat back and said, man, I wish I would have known then what I know now, or I wish someone would have told me these truths earlier on? Well, September McCarthy has made it possible for us to put a resource into the hands of young moms that will encourage them. But it really is a book for moms of all stages and all ages. 888-644-4144. Or if it's easier, go to equipradio.org. September, I told you we would take calls throughout the program, so let's go to Illinois. Kim is listening there. Hey, Kim, thank you so much for calling. What's your question for September?
17: You're welcome. I appreciate you taking my call. I am recently going through a situation with my eldest daughter who lives in California, who advised me not to contact her because I need to keep my boundaries, and she has stopped talking to me. I don't know why. She's not giving me specific reasons. I was always a hands-on mom, very available for all my children. I did so many things with them. I'm currently a retired nurse. I have two daughters. My other daughter, who lives in Chicago, still talks to me, loves me, calls me.
11: Yeah.
17: And I don't understand, and my heart is broken. And truthfully, I listen to your radio show all the time, Moody all the time.
11: Yes.
17: And I happened to be driving home from my therapist's office, and I heard this whole thing, and I was like, this is exactly what I'm going through.
11: Yeah, well, first off, I'm so glad that you listened. I'm so glad you called in. This won't lessen the pain, and my heart truly does break, Kim, for you. I will say this, that this is a broader trend. This is not just you and your daughter. This is a growing reality for so many parents of adult children, where there are books being written about it now, this estrangement from adult children. We've done programs on this topic, full programs on it. So I want September to respond to you. I'm also going to pray for you as well. And again, I just want you to know God loves you. And I'll let our producer give you information about some of the other programs we've done on this very topic. September? Uh-oh, do we have September? I think we may have lost September.
12: I'm here.
11: Okay,
12: I'm
11: here. Go right ahead, September.
12: Yeah. So first I want to say I'm just really glad that you called in, and I can hear your pain, and I know how painful this is on a very personal level. I wrote this book while being estranged from my own mom, just different circumstances. And so I want to say that I'm glad that you called and that we can bear this with you. I do agree with Chris. This is a new trend. And I think a lot of that is in the name of identifying maybe what people are seeing counselors that maybe are directing them in not so healthy directions. But you and I and Chris, we all know that the best and healthy communication is good communication and open communication. Yeah. So I would just encourage you to remember that transition in times like this is not the end of the story, and that relationships can be restored and built over time. And sometimes as moms or even as daughters, we have to step back. And what's given me a little bit of comfort in my own personal situation is to say, my mom, or in your case, maybe your daughter, just cannot love right now. They just have the inability to do that. And because raising daughters is so personal to us as moms, it's obvious and natural for us to feel that this is very personal. But I am guessing that this is not the case, that this is just something that she's working through, and that sometimes we have to pray for the softening of the heart and grieve, obviously grieve the moments that are lost, but pray that down the road with intentional patience and pursuit and prayer that God will heal and rebuild this relationship. So God really works powerfully when we cannot see. And I have seen that, and I've lived that. So I just pray for hope for you.
11: The bad news is that these painful situations are occurring far too frequently, and that it's present currently in your situation, Kim. The good news is that over time, I've seen the vast majority of these relationships mended. As a matter of fact, that was the interview we did earlier this month with Blythe Daniel, entitled Mended, her book on restoring a relationship between mothers and daughters. So in addition to you getting a copy of Raising Daughters, I would encourage you to get this as well. But I want to pray for you that God will give you grace. There's so much more we could say, but I pray that the resources that you'll get connected to will help you on what the wisest next steps would be. Father, thank you so much for Kim. Thank you for mostly just reminding her you see her and that you love her. Lord, you have the heart of the king in your hand, and you tell us you can turn it whichever way you will. And so we know you have the heart of moms in your hand. You have the heart of daughters in your hand, and you're able to turn those hearts to one another. So we pray that the heart of Kim's daughter would be turned first to you and then to her mom, and that you would heal. And that, Lord, in the midst of this painful season, that Kim would know it is just a season. And Lord, I pray that in the midst of tears, that no root of bitterness would form in Kim's heart that would make reconciliation hard or impossible. But like the father of the prodigal in the scriptures, she would stand ready to receive, to forgive, to reconcile. Lord, it takes humility and patience and grace and all of that we get from you. We can't do it on our own. So give Kim the grace to survive this moment and comfort her heart. In Jesus' name, amen and amen. You stay on the line, Kim. Our producer will tell you about more resources. September, there are a lot of moms who feel disconnected from their daughters in the midst of this busy world. What advice would you give on how to deepen that connection?
12: I think a great way to deepen the connection is to begin to realize that our girls are living their life, and depending on their age, they're encountering all different types of seasons. When our daughters are younger, we spend every single minute, it seems like, with them. And then all of a sudden they begin to make new friends and they have new social circles. And so we kind of feel maybe a little left out. So we have to find new ways to connect with them. And then when they're older, they leave and they cleave to something else. And so we want to to connect. And so I have found that just changing the conversation and changing the way I approach those relationships in the different seasons is super helpful. When my girls leave or they're busy, instead of saying, "You never call me anymore," I've tried to say, "I love hearing from you. Let me know when you might want to talk." And so taking some of the things that are maybe sound guilt-driven or kind of demanding or insensitive to them, it's really just our effort to communicate, and changing the way we say things is sometimes really helpful. Or finding different areas to connect with them that we never used to previously in different seasons. So that could be at a coffee shop. That could be late at night when we're tired. So I think connecting with communication and remembering that we've lived our lives, we've raised them, and now they're actually doing all the things that we wanted them to do, but we're still over here waving, "Hello, come have a conversation with me, sit down." So it's really not about our time anymore. It's about theirs.
11: Yeah. What do you say to moms who just feel discouraged, though, from pursuing? Like, I've pursued, and it doesn't seem to be reciprocated. What do you say?
12: Well, I think there's a lot of different reasons that can happen. You know, it could be maybe there are circumstances in their life that cause that separation, and sometimes you need to give time to heal. But I think specifically it's age specific. I know with my teen daughters, if I pursue and I pursue and they just don't want to have anything to do with me, then I have to think, what is it that's causing this disconnect? Yeah. Is it a bad friend group? Are they getting bad counseling? Are they feeling guilt and shame, so they're avoiding me? I think there's a lot of things for us as moms. We know our girls, and we have to be really introspective and not take it personally. We have to think, what is it? It's not us. They know we will be there with welcome and open arms when they're ready. We just have to figure out, what is the barrier? What is happening here that I can try and break through?
11: I think it's also important to know the danger of comparison. So what do you say to moms who maybe feel the guilt and shame that comes as a product of comparison?
12: So you mean with their daughters and with their friends?
11: No, with other moms. Just what seems to be great relationships with other moms and daughters.
12: That's a big area. And I've always told my girls, you know, I will always be here for you. And a lot of times there's shiny things out there that you're going to see. And but I will always be present. And I've always told my girls, and I put this in my book, I will love you no matter what. Because when all else fails and other things look prettier and better and more fun, they know they can always come home to mom. Yes. And I think that's the really important thing for moms to, when we speak to our daughters, that they're not afraid to speak to us. So they always have that place to come home to.
11: When we come back, we're going to talk to September about beauty, her journey with that whole area, and what she advises moms. She says in her book, "Our daughters don't need a better wardrobe, cooler parents, or better bodies. They need moms who will stand in front of the mirror with them, talk and listen long, and model where true delight, strength, and beauty come from." Those are wise words that were hard earned. We're going to take your calls as well after this break at 877-LIVE-675. That's 877-548-3675. Not a coincidence you're listening today. If you're a mom of daughters, God sees you. He loves you. We'd love to pray for you. Give us a call. We'll be right back.
18: 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"We who are strong ought to bear with the failings of the weak and not to please ourselves. Each of us should please his neighbor for his good, to build him up. Everything that was written in the past was written to teach us, so that through endurance and the encouragement of the Scriptures we might have hope. May the God who gives endurance and encouragement give you a spirit of unity among yourselves as you follow Christ Jesus, so that with one heart and mouth you may glorify the God and Father of our Lord Jesus Christ. Accept one another then, just as Christ accepted you, in order to bring praise to God." From Romans 15, Listen to the Bible. 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
11: Welcome back to Equip with Chris Brooks. Today, we want to encourage mothers of daughters. If you're listening and you say, man, what a joy it is to raise a daughter, God bless you. And if you have been blessed to have a good and godly mom, what a blessing you have. And you should thank God for it. But also, if mothering your daughter has been tough, if you're in a tough season, man, we would love to pray for you and encourage you. But every mom needs a guide. That's why September McCarthy has written this book, so that every Christian mom can have a guide for the lifelong journey of motherhood. 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September, before we went to break, I brought up the question of beauty, and I do think, man, this is such a unique mom kind of area and issue, because most men that I know, they're not thinking in these terms. But again, I want to read this quote that you've written in your book. Our daughters don't need a better wardrobe, cooler parents, or better bodies. They need moms who will stand in front of the mirror with them, talk and listen long, and model where true delight, strength, and beauty come from. Just talk a little bit about your own journey with beauty and what you have tried to instill in your daughters.
12: Well, first, I just want to say I am a plain Jane. I wrote that in my book. I am, you know, from the 70s, so I'm very comfortable with, you know, very casual clothes. I wasn't into makeup growing up. And so my poor mom, she probably didn't even know what to do with me. So, you know, when I got married, I realized as we started having girls, I need to figure out what's important to girls. And I quickly realized by looking around that what is important to girls is outward appearance. And I realized that I wanted my daughters to know where true femininity came from, that their joy in the Lord or their joy period would radiate from their character, that their confidence in who they are and how God made them would help them stand out, that if they had comfort in their own body and their own skin and they knew how to take care of themselves, they wouldn't have to compare themselves to other girls and they wouldn't have doubt and shame. And so I decided that we were going to go on this journey together of exploring what it meant to be beautiful as a woman of God, as a daughter of the King, and also what it means to be feminine, even if, you know, your firstborn daughter, which mine was, a true tomboy in all sense of the word, played all the sports, did everything. We had chickens and she worked on the, and she loves to be outside and work in the garden. And I think the world has it kind of split categories and into what feminine means. And so I wanted to redefine that as I raised my girls. And we, I think a lot of the women in today's generation came from a culture where we didn't talk about those things. Our moms didn't talk about those things. And so we have to learn. We have to learn how to do that and not be embarrassed about it.
11: You know, one of the things that I just pick up from you as I listen to you is that you really take seriously this whole calling to learn your children, to understand them, to study the times that we're living in as a parent. And throughout the book, I've heard you reference this several times, and that is doing the hard work, that you over the years have had to do the hard work, your daughters have done the hard work. What do you mean by that?
12: Well, I know all of our daughters are different. So, you know, I have seven girls and not one of them is the same. And so for me, when I say the hard work, it means getting to know them, getting to know how they communicate, how they think, where their default goes when they think about themselves or other people, their doubts, their insecurities. I'm not raising perfect girls. I just want to raise girls that learn how to be what God wants them to be. So I think when our daughters look in the mirror, I ask myself, what do I want them to see? What will they believe about themselves? And what makes them a complete woman when they're all grown? And I want them to be a whole person, not just a good girl in the Christian world, not to have all good outward appearances. And so we have a lot of conversations individually with each of them and as a whole. And I've encouraged them to kind of observe the world around them so that they can see the pitfalls that they don't want to fall into and how other people may get there. I think in today's culture of raising daughters, there's a stamp of appearance, there's a stamp of what you do, and there's a stamp of how you act. And in raising my daughters, I've just reminded them, you are all unique and not one of you is ever going to be the same. And so I think doing the hard work is doing the heart work.
11: I love that. And so much of your book is about how to build connection and how to really win their hearts. And I really want to encourage moms to get a copy of this. Again, phone number 888-644-4144, 888-644-4144. And I really do believe this gives the opportunity for me to just drive home a bigger point, and that is family and parenting is an area that requires skill. And that just doesn't come just through good motive or good intention. You need to be dedicated and serious and committed to growing in the skill of parenting. And so if you have not begun to build your library concerning parenting, I want to encourage you, you need some books that will really help you to learn the skill. You know, I'm into sports. I'm wearing right now my favorite football team's jersey, the Detroit Lions. I put it on as soon as my basketball team lost. I said, I'm ready to flip the page and go to the next season. But no athlete would go out on the field September without being trained in the skills it takes to do well in that sport. There is no football player that's going to run out there and try to excel or think that they can excel if they haven't practiced and they haven't been taught the skills that are required to do well. I think we know that. when it comes to our careers. I think we know that when it comes to things like personal financial management, like, man, there's skills I need to learn, even physical fitness. But when it comes to parenting, who puts a book in our hand? Who tells us, like, these are the skills you need to know if you're going to be fruitful? And then our hearts are broken when things don't go well, and understandably so. But the likelihood of things not going well increases if you don't have those skills or have somebody teaching you those skills. That's why September wrote this book. I want you to let her be a mentor to you through this book, a guide on the side, someone who's encouraging you, someone who's done it, the mother of seven daughters, the mother of a mother-in-law of a couple of daughter-in-laws. I want to encourage you, get a copy, 888-644-4144. We've talked a lot, it's assumed, about your relationship with God, but how does that make all the difference in your approach to motherhood? In particular, you talk about the need for grit, grace, and guidance. All of that comes from the Lord. So how does being a Christian mom make all the difference?
12: For me, I wrote in the first chapter of my book that I sat down when I started raising my girls and wrote a letter to myself of how I saw myself. And I realized there were a lot of things that weren't quite truthful in there, that God saw me a very different way. And so those were the areas that I decided that I was going to lean in and talk to Jesus about and say, show me what you see. And so I continue to write letters to myself, not even a journal, it's a letter. And at the end of the book, I wrote a letter to each of my daughters. And the transformation and the joy that God has brought me in changing who I believe about myself and who I am, and who I reflect to my girls, is the most important thing. My girls see my mistakes. They see my flaws every single day. And we live in that moment, but I also want to reflect Jesus. So I use that analogy in the book of standing in front of a mirror. And when one of my daughters was married, you know, I was helping her get her dress buttoned up in the back and put her veil on. And I looked over her shoulder in the mirror. And most moms talk about seeing their little girl when they grew up, but I looked at the mirror and I saw Jesus's reflection in her. And I thought that was the goal. That was the goal when I looked in the mirror, is that we would both see Jesus. And so I think it's really important that we forget that this isn't really about us. I mean, your relationship with your daughters, for anyone listening, is more about becoming more like him, because that is what makes a really strong relationship.
11: I love that you say this. Notice the little things, say the little things, do the little things. Someday, all the intentional little things will add up, and she will remember the most important thing: her mom was always there. You know, sometimes you can feel like, man, am I doing it right? Am I accomplishing all the major milestones and checking all the boxes? Most important thing is that you're showing up, and you're showing up with humility, with the grit and grace and guidance that comes from a relationship with the Lord, and that you, in big moments and small moments, are pointing her to Jesus. If you're doing that, just know God's grace will prevail. We're going to take our final break of the day, but when we take these breaks, they are only opportunities for you to order your copy of the book or to give us a call. 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When we come back, we're going to talk about landing this plane in the heart of the gospel and what's unique about spiritual motherhood. We'll be right back with more of Equip right after this. 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
0: President Trump has triggered a $200 billion tech disruption, and Wall Street is asleep at the switch. This $200 billion investment in chip technology could make today's artificial intelligence chips obsolete. Technology that will make today's AI data centers a thing of the past, like IBM's old mainframes. While most investors are focused on old-fashioned AI, there are three companies quietly building a trillion-dollar triangle that could transform every tech sector on Earth. These three companies are gearing up to develop and manufacture supercomputers the size of a dinner plate. Institutions like Vanguard, BlackRock, and State Street are pouring more than $200 billion into this AI revolution. Investment guru George Gilder has been predicting tech revolutions for more than 40 years, including the iPhone, Netflix, and Amazon. Now he's got his finger on three companies whose technology will change tech forever. Log on to TrillionDollarTriangle.com to find out which three companies are working on what could be the biggest tech disruption since

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3: It's wasted. What do you want us to know from this chapter?
4: I think it's important to realize that God is writing our daughter's stories and ours as well, but that everything we do has a purpose and God uses it, even our mistakes. And so he redeems all things. And sometimes we have to wait to see the end of the story, but really nothing is wasted. I have adult daughters and younger girls, and my adult daughters remember things that I thought they had completely forgotten. Some of my most emotional moments now on the other side of raising some of my older girls is to watch them raise their own daughters and see some of the same patterns, the same habits, all born out of their belief of who God made them to be, not just because mom taught me to do this. And so it's just a beautiful work of Christ to see that. And so being faithful in the small things, I would just want to encourage any mom that reads this book to just to be faithful and obedient and showing up for our girls and remembering that God is still writing their story.
3: I do want you to encourage the heart of some moms who feel like I've blown it. And maybe their story is they haven't lived for Christ and they're hearing this. And they realize the mistake of that and want to somehow redeem what is left. What do you say to a mom who feels like, September, my story is I have not done a great job as a mom?
4: I think this is one of the best questions today because it just gives us so much hope for that mom listening to say openly and humbly to their daughters, I didn't know this. I didn't do this right. And I want to do better. I want us to be friends. I want to change things or ask questions. How can I be close to you? How can I make changes? Or to just remember that God is watching all the faithful steps that you're creating now with your relationships with your daughters. So there is no perfect way. And I think ultimately, our daughters know we love them. To remind your daughter, I love you no matter what. No matter what my story used to be, God is still writing your story.
3: Yeah, and this is the reason why we as Christians never lose sight of the gospel, right? I tell people right. all the time, it's not just the unbeliever that needs the gospel. The believer needs the gospel, and even the pastor needs the gospel. It is so easy for us to forget that we are saved by grace. And not only are we saved by grace, but we are kept by grace. Grace makes up for our failures and our faults. And so that grace that you talk about is all a gift from God. What do you want us to teach our daughters about making friends and being a good friend? Because that's so important to their formation. It's not like they just have a relationship with you. They have to make friends as well. So that's an important part.
4: Right. I think as with every chapter in my book, I talk about what our daughters see in us. And so if our daughters see us gossiping, being unkind, making unkind decisions, talking about other women in our lives. So the first thing I'd encourage any mom or any woman listening is to encourage you to be a good friend to your friends and to be a good example because our daughters are watching. And I've always encouraged my girls just a few things. I made a little list to take ownership when they're wrong in a relationship and to remember that their job in being a good friend is to lift up their friends and to not focus on their weaknesses and to choose friends that make good choices, not allow drama to follow them. I think this is a really big one. Like I want to stand on the rooftop and just say, avoid the drama. Don't be the drama. You know, that if that's a red flag for any friendship or relationship, then I would tell my girls, don't be the drama. Treat other people the way you want to be treated. Go the extra mile. Be trustworthy. Be patient. And remember that

0: none of us are perfect. And so I think being a good friend is clearly laid out for us in the Bible, but everyday life is challenging. There's a lot of things out there our girls have to encounter, and choosing good friends is a great first step for their future relationships.
1: So, Tamara, I'm going to ask you to pray, because I think there's a lot of moms who are listening to us right now who are saying, thank you, God, I listened today. Maybe despair was starting to creep in, maybe a deep discouragement. Maybe you're listening and you're just on the front end, and that can all be overwhelming. And you're hearing this saying, praise God for the wisdom and the encouragement. And again, the reminder of God's grace. We want you to get the book, but we also want you to know we're praying for you. September, with about a minute left, can you pray for the moms who are listening and their daughters?
0: Yes, definitely. Father, we just thank you for all the moms listening and that read this book. I pray that it will be spread from friend to friend and women will be encouraged by it. But we pray for our daughters and for our mothers and for this relationship that's so sacred and so holy. We pray that we will be good friends to our girls, and that we will show them how much we love them, that we will drop all facades and shame and guilt, and that we will believe that you have called us to be mothers to our daughters, that you will protect them from the ways of the world, but you will also allow us to see and know what to guide them in. We pray for the relationships that are broken, and we pray for the moms listening that have some broken hearts, and we pray for healing and hope. And we just thank you, Lord, for this gift of motherhood. In Jesus' name, amen.
1: September McCarthy, what a blessing you are. Thank you so much for the book. Raising Daughters, A Christian Mom's Guide for the Lifelong Journey. And my prayer for you, September, is as you are encouraging our families and blessing our families, that God would also bless and encourage your family as well. God bless you, September.
0: Thank you. Thank you so much.
1: 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Again, get your copy. And I can't tell you how much of a blessing this book would be to a young mom. And so if you have a mom's group at your church, or if you have young moms that are in your inner circle, your family, your friendship group, a mom that you know is starting out the journey of motherhood, man, put this book in her hands so that she can do the hard work of learning what God has to say about her, so that the loudest voice in her life is the voice of God, and so that she can 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I want to encourage you, go to equipradio.org, get your copy of Raising Daughters. 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
8: 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And to the younger child, that might suffice for a time. But for the older child, they're aching for a deeper connection. We call it the why behind the what. As your girl matures, offer her the respect and strong guidance of conversation about why you're setting a goal or a boundary for her. In all things, lead her to God's word, our ultimate why behind the what.
7: Like what you've heard? Learn more about empowering girls through the love of God at RaisingGodlyGirls.com.
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13: With SRN News, I'm Ron Taylor. Authorities say fentanyl and methamphetamine were found at a home where first responders became sick after answering a call about suspected overdoses in a rural New Mexico county. Three people who were found inside the house died. A fourth person who was in the house and one of the first responders who became sick were still being treated at a hospital yesterday. One person has died after a blast yesterday at a New York City shipyard. Officials said 36 people were injured, most of them firefighters and other first responders. One civilian died. About 40,000 people are under evacuation orders, and schools have been shut down in Southern California due to a hazardous chemical leak. Officials say a storage tank began leaking methyl methacrylate, a chemical used in making plastic parts. The tank overheated Thursday at an aerospace plastics facility in Garden Grove. And Secretary of State Marco Rubio says slight progress has been made during talks with Iran. This is SRN News.
14: A moment of destiny.

0: God said it, he'll bring it to pass. And we have to walk by faith and obedience. One of the things you got to realize when God makes you a promise, if there are conditions attached to the promise, make sure to pay attention to the conditions. Because we got a generation of Christians who have candy store fixation. They just think God is a cosmic Santa Claus and he has come to just give you everything you want. And you got folk trying to claim promises and leave off the condition. You can't do that.
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4: Thank you. For the rest of us, our text today is Hebrews chapter 11, verse 24. If you have your copy of God's Word, please open it so you can follow along. While you're looking that up, if you're new, my name is Pastor Harry. I'm the associate pastor here. You are going to hear a message from our founding and senior pastor, Pastor Jeff Noble. When you open up that bulletin that you received when you walked through the front door, you'll see that there's some sermon notes in the center. We'd love for you to follow along. You can fill in the blanks as Pastor Jeff is preaching. And then also in that bulletin, you'll see that there's a welcome card. We would love for you to fill that out. You can detach it from the bulletin and put it into the offering plate when we get to that part of our service. It's just our way of getting to know you. We want to welcome you here at Four Winds. We want to know your name. We want to pray over you and your family. And you'll also receive a personalized letter from Pastor Jeff, which is very nice. Thank you to those who are watching online and also to those who are listening to our radio broadcast. Thank you for tuning in. Let's get to our text, verse 24. This is Hebrews chapter 11. It says this: by faith, Moses, when he had grown up, refused to be known as the son of Pharaoh's daughter. He chose to be mistreated along with the people of God rather than to enjoy the fleeting pleasures of sin. He regarded disgrace for the sake of Christ as of greater value than the treasures of Egypt, because he was looking ahead to his reward. By faith, he left Egypt, not fearing the king's anger. He persevered because he saw him who is invisible. By faith, he kept the Passover and the application of blood, so that the destroyer of the firstborn would not touch the firstborn of Israel. By faith, oh, amen to that. By faith, the people passed through the Red Sea as on dry land, but when the Egyptians tried to do so, they were drowned.
6: Thank you so much for being here this morning. Yeah, as Brother Harry was saying, I think we had between 70 and 80 people last night. We probably had about the same amount this morning at the 8:30 service, and now we got this. And to quote Katie Johnson, on a regular basis, we need a bigger boat. And so we are praying God's blessing to allow us to find another facility. Just so you know, we're not looking to move to, you know, 100 miles from here. We've been specific. The Bible says you don't get because you don't ask. We're asking God to bless us with a facility that's within a 3-mile radius of where we are right now. So some of you may have to drive a couple extra miles, but some folks won't. I don't know how that's going to work out. We're waiting on God on that thing. But it is an exciting time to be a part of Four Winds Church. Amen? Amen. It really is. I want to share with you, as you know, if you come to Four Winds Church on a regular basis, I like to do what's called exegetical preaching. And what that basically means is to take a text and draw out God's intended meaning. Not the Bible say what we think it says, but what it actually says. And normally I would do that. I would take a text like this and I'd say, let's look at verse 1, 2, and 3, then verse 4, 5, and 6, and we'd break it all down that way. But if you remember last week when you were here, I referenced a passage out of Hebrews chapter 11, verses 39 and 40. And Hebrews chapter 11, of course, is all the what's referred to as the faith chapter. Everybody that's referenced in Hebrews chapter 11 tells how they walked by faith in the Old Testament times, anticipating the coming Messiah. And then it culminates with chapter 11, verses 39 and 40. These were all commended. In other words, all those folks that walked by faith were all commended for their faith, yet none of them received what had been promised, since God had planned something better for us, so that only together with us would they be made perfect. What the author there in Hebrews was saying, he says, they all walked by faith but didn't see it come about. You and I are on the other side of the cross. They were anticipating Messiah coming. We know that Messiah has come, that the Savior has come, and we're on this side of the cross. But if you ever have walked into this building and been paying attention, you walked right by a sign on the right side of our building there by the front door. Does anyone remember what those three words that are on there? That's our mission statement, by the way. What are those three words? God, love, and Bible. Now, God, we understand that every church should be about God, though many churches are not. They're all about, you know, entertainment or something like that. We come here to worship God. There's no question about that. And the love, I think everybody can say that when they come in here, they experience that love, and I pray that we take that love out into the lost and dying world. But when it comes to the Bible part, I think sometimes we, and even though we teach and preach the Bible, all of our Bible studies are focused on the Scriptures, sometimes we have a tough time communicating to folks as to why we believe the Bible. Now, the reason I picked out this particular text, like I said, I really wanted to preach out of this because all of this is by faith. By faith, Moses did this. By faith, Moses. But there's one verse there in verse 26. It says this. He, meaning Moses, regarded disgrace. Again, now he was Pharaoh's daughter's son. She adopted him out of the Nile. But he didn't want to be called Pharaoh's daughter. He wanted to be with the nation of Israel. He was a Jew. He wanted to be with them. But he says this, by faith, it says, verse 26, where is it? He regarded disgrace for the sake of Christ. Did you hear that when Harry was reading it? For the sake of Christ, for the sake of the Messiah was to come. That was more important or of greater value than the treasures of Egypt, because he was looking ahead to his reward. Moses walked by faith, believing that God was going to bring a deliverer, bring a Messiah. That Messiah was Jesus Christ. And we have the Bible to allow us to see the prophecy foretold in the Old Testament and the prophecy fulfilled in the New. But as I said, many folks don't do very well when it comes defending why they believe the Bible. And I would challenge you today that I'm going to give you five simple words that I'd like to encourage you to incorporate in your vocabulary when you tell folks why you believe the Bible. So we're going to talk about that. Now, there's a couple of things I want you to know about the Bible. First thing I want you to know about the Bible is that there's 66 books in the Bible. If you have 72 in your Bible, those other six books are not a part of the canon. They were added in. Some religions believe that those are part of the Bible. They're not. 66 books in the Bible. That's 39 in the Old Testament, 27 in the New. Let's just agree on that. Second thing I want to point out to you is that there's 1,189 chapters in the Bible. That's why when we read through the Bible in 2023, and some of you are reading through it here in 2024, if you read like four chapters a day, you'll get through the whole Bible in a year. Pretty simple, right? But I got a little weird after that, and I started saying, well, you know, there's also 41,173 verses in the Bible, and that seems a little overwhelming, but it gets a little more interesting. It actually says there's 774,746 words in the Bible. Let's go one more step. There's 3,566,480 letters in the Bible. And every one of them are important. Now, why did I point that out to you? I want to give you some data about the Bible, but here's the important part. The Bible was written over a 1,500-year period. 1,500-year period on three different continents. We've got Asia, Africa, and Europe. By 40 different authors from every walk of life in three different languages, Hebrew, Aramaic, and Greek, with one single message. Now, why did I give that to you? Again, this is something you can explain to people because they'll say something like this. Well, that's just your impression of the Bible. Or that's just, you know, that's okay with you, but I don't believe any of that. When you can start, tell folks, do you realize that it was written over a 1,500-year period but on three different continents by 40 different authors in three different languages, and it all says the same thing. And what is that? It says this, God's redemption of a man through his son. But I, as I said, I think sometimes we kind of mess up because we don't adequately communicate to people why we believe what we believe. And again, the scriptures are so vital. I heard a pastor, I got to go down this road, and he had gone into a big city and he was driving around downtown trying to find a place to park. And he went around the block and around the block, couldn't find any place to park. Finally, there was a no parking zone. And so he whips in there and he gets out of his car and he says, I'm going to get myself in trouble. So I'm going to write a little note. He said, dear officer, I'm late for a meeting. If I don't park here, I'm going to be late. Please forgive me. And remember that Luke chapter 11, verse 4 says, forgive us our sins. And he put it under his windshield. Went to his meeting, came back. There was a citation, there was a ticket under his windshield with another note that was scribbled. He says, I've been working this block for 10 years. If I don't give you a ticket, he says, I'll lose my job. Also, Luke chapter 11, verse 4 says, forgive us our lead us not into temptation. So, why do I even try? I don't even know. So, I want to give you a couple of words that I would encourage you to begin to use in your vocabulary when you're talking to people. Because it sounds, it gives you a little bit more force when you say, this is why I believe. And what do we believe? We at Four Winds believe everything I'm about to tell you because it's right out of the Word of God. First thing I want to point out to you, though, is we believe the Bible is inspired. It is inspired. What does that mean? It means that God, in his infinite wisdom, impressed upon individuals to write down his thoughts, his idea, his mind, his heart for our benefit. The inspiration of Scripture means the Scripture is sacred and given to us from God. Now, we know, because a lot of these books and things are authored by somebody, we're just going to say that it was recorded by God's servants. These were people that were moved by the Holy Spirit, I'll explain that in a few minutes, to write down God's direction, God's love letter, God's roadmap, whatever you want to call it, for you and for me. If you look at 1 Peter chapter 1, verse 20, in the first part of verse 21, Peter says something that is really pretty cool. Again, this is one of those verses that I would challenge you to commit to memory. You say, wait a minute, I can't remember my phone number. And I get that, because we don't have to remember phone numbers anymore. We got them all on our phone. But this is one of those verses I would encourage you to make a part of your repertoire when you're talking to folks about why you believe the Bible. Peter said, he says, you must understand. He said, this is really important. He says, you must understand that no prophecy of Scripture, and prophecy is those things telling forth what's going to happen. He said, no prophecy of Scripture came about by the prophet's own interpretation. What was he saying there? He said, we didn't make this stuff up. He said, we didn't come up with it. We didn't sit in a room and have a little conspiracy. Hey, let's see if we can mess up with the whole world and that kind of stuff. He said, we didn't come up with this and didn't make it our own thing. He says, first, prophecy never had its origin in the will of man. Now, what did he mean by that? He basically was saying God wanted the Bible to be the way the Bible is. If man was in charge, we know we'd mess it up, right? We know we'd put things in there. We put in things like that, all bald people get to go to heaven automatically. I mean, that's the kind of stuff we put in there, right? Because it'd be self-serving. And Peter, being one of the disciples, said, no, no, man, we're all about being obedient to the things of God. God revealed this to us, and we're going to write it down for the benefit of future believers down the road. He said it was recorded by servants. He said it never had its origin in the will of man. But then the second half of verse 21 tells us that it's not only recorded by God's servants, but that it is revealed by God's Spirit. Look at the rest of this verse. It says, but men spoke from God as they were carried along by the Holy Spirit. They were led by the Holy Spirit. That word carried along is a little word named Pharaoh, is basically what it is. And it means guided or brought forth. But it was also placed upon them as a burden by the Holy Spirit. I'm not talking about burden like, oh, it's a big hassle. But it's sort of like when you read in Jeremiah chapter 20, verse 9, where it says, the word of God is like a fire within me. If I tried to hold it in, I couldn't. Basically, he said I'd explode if I kept it to myself. Peter was saying that God placed this burden on our heart. We had to be about God's business. It was entrusted to us as God's servants, but it was revealed by God's Spirit to us to give to you. Wow. Just that alone is just the first step as being the inspired Word of God. And we need to talk about that. Why do you believe the Bible? Because it was inspired by God. That no prophecy had its origin of man, but they wrote down what they were carried along by the Holy Spirit. And the consistency from Genesis all the way through Revelation is undeniable. It was inspired by God. A word that we want to carry on with that. But the second thing I'd point out to you is that the Bible also is illuminated. What does it mean to illuminate something? It means to put light on it, right? Well, how is the Bible put light on the Bible? Well, again, we've been talking about the Holy Spirit. I've been teaching Romans chapter 8 on Wednesday morning at 10 o'clock and also Thursday night at 7 o'clock. And that first 8 verses of Romans chapter 8 tells us that the law can't save you. It's the Spirit that dwells within the heart of the believer that allows that person to be forgiven of their sins and cleansed from all unrighteousness. It is the Holy Spirit that brings forth the Word of God. It supplies spiritual light. Just as no person can know the thoughts of another person without them revealing their spirit to them, so we can't know God's thoughts without the Holy Spirit revealing it to us. God uses His Word to do that very thing. No human effort and no education alone will ever be able to understand the Word of God. Where do I find that? Well, let me first of all give you this thing. To be illuminated means that the Word is exposed by the Spirit of God. Some that came to the 6 o'clock service last night, some that came to the 8:30 service this morning, they said, you know what, Jeff, you're absolutely right. He says, you know, I didn't understand a lot of stuff before I came to know Christ. And then when I became to know Christ, I said, all of a sudden this thing started to make sense. And that's just the illumination of the Holy Spirit showing you the Word of God. It's not ink on pages. It is the Word of God. It tells us the heart of God. Exposed by the Spirit. First thing I point out to you is 1 Corinthians chapter 2, verse 4 and verse 5. The Apostle Paul says, my message and my preaching. Now, he's not saying like it was exclusively his. He was simply doing the will of the God, of the Father. But he says, my message that I'm sharing with you was not with wise and persuasive words. When I read a little bit of the history about Paul, that which we can find, Paul was apparently kind of a small man, kind of a meek-looking individual. But when he preached with great authority. And he goes on to say, he says, the only reason I could do that was to demonstrate the Spirit's power. If a preacher gets up there and tries to preach in his own strength, it'll fall flat on its face. But when the power of the Holy Spirit begins to show itself through the Word of God, man, it is just something you just want to cling on every word, hang on every word, and know everything that God has to say. Paul said, this wasn't about me, it's about God. He goes on to say, so that your faith, his whole purpose to preaching the word of God was to benefit the faith of those who were listening. Your faith would not rest on some charismatic individual, but instead you'd see the power of God. That's what we desire every week. God, please speak to the hearts of the people that are going to be here and let them be changed. Because he's already changing us. I have the joy of studying this stuff all week and then giving it to you. And the Holy Spirit is what's going to give us the illumination to understand and see more clearly the things of God. So it's exposed by the Spirit of God, but it's also experienced by the saints of God. I preached out of Ephesians chapter 1, one at my church many years ago, and it starts out Ephesians chapter 1, verse 1, says, to the saints of Ephesus. And I referenced the fact of how as believers we're regarded in the eyes of God as saints. It's not that we're perfect, not that we've got anything to give, but because of the blood of Christ, he's in the eyes of God, we've been perfected through Christ, and so Paul calls it the saints. That's the believers. When the Holy Spirit exposes the Word of God, guess who enjoys it? You and me. As I said earlier, whenever you read the Word of God and all of a sudden you go, I've never seen that before. Never experienced that before. I didn't know that before. And I'm not basing our faith just on experiences, but I will tell you there's been times in my life where I've read the Word of God and I was reading, wow, I've never seen that before. I was preaching in my first church out of Matthew chapter 28, verse 19 and 20, that says, go make disciples of all nations, baptizing them in the name of the Father, Son, and the Holy Spirit, and teaching them to obey everything I've commanded you, and lo, I am with you even to the end of the world. And while I was preaching that message, I got to that part where it says, not just baptize them, but teach them to obey. I'm in the middle of my sermon. I said, I've never seen that before. And I had to confess to my church that God just told me, he said, that is the point. Baptism is great. We're going to be doing a baptism here in the spring. If you want to talk about believers' baptism, we can talk to you about that. But it's not the preacher's job is not just to dunk them. The preacher's job is to teach the word of God so that they will absolutely obey it and live a life that's pleasing in the eyes of God. Again, it's experience. We get to enjoy. I like what the psalmist said, and we're going to be looking at Psalm 119 a lot today, just so you know. Psalm 119, verse 30. Look what the psalmist says. He said, the unfolding of your word gives light. You ever heard a pastor get up there and say, we're going to unpack this text. We're going to unpack this text. You know, and really what the psalmist is saying is he said, sometimes you just kind of see the package, but it's got to have some time to kind of, sort of like a flower, just kind of blossom and kind of come out of it. He says, your word gives light to the word. He says, and it gives understanding to the simple. What does he mean, giving understanding to the simple? We don't understand all the things of God. I've been studying this stuff forever. I still don't understand everything that's in that Word of God. But God begins to trust us with more and more. And even though we come with our finite abilities, with our fallible ways, we know that God will say, you know what, I'm going to trust you with more and more of this and allow you to enjoy as you learn more and more about my Word. And I just think that's just awesome. 1 Corinthians chapter 2, verse 2 through 4. I know that's a lot of words right here, but let's unpack it a little bit here. The Apostle Paul says this. He said, we did not receive the spirit of this world. What does he mean by that? He says, as believers, we're not supposed to be like everybody else here. He said, we don't live for flesh. We don't live for our own desires. We don't live for that. He said, we didn't receive that spirit. That spirit has been killed. That spirit is gone. That is dead. The old self that we talked about new last year, you need to put that off that old self and put on that new self. He says, but the Spirit, capital S, referring to the Holy Spirit, who is from God. That's what we've got, the Holy Spirit, that we may understand what God has freely given us. Without the Holy Spirit, you're never going to understand a lot of the things that you read in the Bible. I'm going to explain that in a few minutes too. This is what we speak, Paul says, not in words taught by human wisdom, but in words taught by the Spirit. He said, we're just simply telling you what God wants you to know. He says, expressing, look at this, spiritual truths in spiritual words. The lost man's never going to get that. The lost person is never going to understand the things of God. Look what it says. It says, the man without the Spirit does not accept the things that come from the Spirit of God. Why? They are foolishness to him. That's why people look at you and say, oh, that Bible's full of a bunch of errors. It's a big mistake. Why do you believe that thing? It's written by a bunch of different folks, and they made all that stuff up. It's just a bunch of stories. I've actually heard churches sit there and say that the book of Genesis is mythological. Heaven forbid. Preacher going to stand before God someday, and God's going to say, you were wrong, buddy. I mean, I'm sorry. It's foolishness to them. Why? They can't understand it. They don't have the Spirit of God, so they can't understand the Word of God. It goes on to say, foolish to them, and he can't understand them. Why? Because they're spiritually discerned. Only the Holy Spirit is going to give you understanding. You say, well, I don't get the Bible. Maybe it comes down to the fact that you've truly been saved. Because at the moment of salvation, that's when you get the Holy Spirit. And if you don't have the Holy Spirit, you're never going to get those things in the Word of God. There's certain things you should understand. For God so loved the world that he gave his one and only begotten Son, that whoever would believe in him would not perish, but have everlasting life. John 3:16. That should be a no-brainer for a believer. I just don't understand how God can save everybody like that. But again, it's the Holy Spirit that illuminates it. He allows us to see the truth of God's Word. It's inspired. It's illuminating. Number three, it's inerrant. You hear me say that. This is one of the reasons that I was motivated to go to this message. Because biblical inerrancy is a word that we use, but many folks don't understand. Something that is inerrant means it doesn't have any errors in it. Okay? Wait a minute, preacher. This English Bible's got some quirks and stuff. When we say biblical inerrancy, we believe that the Bible is without error in its original text, the Greek, the Hebrew, and the Aramaic. We believe that when God spoke it into existence, he meant what he said and said what he meant. We know that when you take ancient languages like that and try to put it into current day English, sometimes there's a little bit of a difficulty. The one that I always think about is John chapter 11, verse 35, which is the shortest Bible verse in the Bible. What is that Bible verse? Jesus wept. That's right. That's right. Yeah. Yeah. The little boys that do Bible drill, they love that verse. Right? I learned a new verse. Yeah, Jesus wept. If you read different translations, though, that particular one verse will say, and Jesus wept. Okay, and you know the story. Lazarus had died. He was in the tomb for 4 days, so he stinketh, according to the King James. I love that version. So he smells bad. And Jesus wept. Now, Jesus is getting ready to raise him up, but he wept. So one verse says, and Jesus wept. Another version of the Bible says, then Jesus wept. Another version of the Bible, but Jesus wept. Okay? And people say, see? There's mistakes there. Well, we know in the English, and I'm going to get to this in a few minutes, we know in the English sometimes the translation gets a little, but it's not something that causes us a problem. Inerrancy in the original text gives us a couple of things. And I'm going to go back to what I said at the first point is God's word is inspired. God spoke it into existence and we try the best that we can to understand it. It was written in different languages and whenever you try to translate something into another language, sometimes there's a few little things. And I'll explain a little bit more when I get to that. But another verse that you need to hang on to, make a part of your repertoire is 2 Timothy chapter 3, verse 16. I talk about this on a regular basis, but I want to emphasize it today. Paul is talking to the preacher Timothy, who was young and was getting beat up by some of the old folks in the church. And Paul says, you got to remember this, Timothy. All scripture, all the writings of God are God-breathed. They are inspired. God spoke them into existence, and don't mess with them. Don't add to or take away like the end of the book of John talks about. He said it was inspired. The King James actually would say, given by inspiration of God. God has given it to us as his inspired word. But not only is it inspired, but the second thing I would challenge you when it comes to the inerrancy of Scripture is, it is impeccable. It doesn't have any mistakes. It's not messed up. God's not trying to trip us up, trying to mess us up or anything like this. I like what Dr. J.O. Kahneman said. He said, of the hundreds of thousands of artifacts found by archaeologists, not one has ever been able to discovered that contradicts or denies one word, one phrase, one clause, or sentence of the Bible, but always confirms and verifies the facts of the biblical record. Every time archaeology tries to go out there and disprove the word always comes back, and they always have to say, well, no, we made a mistake on that. But God doesn't have to say he made a mistake, because he didn't. That idea that it is impeccable, it is not messed up. Now, I talk to you about the second part of 2 Timothy chapter 3, verse 16. All scripture is God-breathed, and then it says this, and it is useful. Useful, beneficial, advantageous for those of us who are believers to grasp it and learn that we can be taught. That's just basically information purposes. Rebuking, that word there, the Greek word there means convicting or proof. It means that the word of God will get a hold of us and kind of say, hey man, you're way off base on this one. It'll convict us. It'll correct us. That means to basically straighten up. Remember when our parents used to tell us, you better straighten up, boy. Yeah, that kind of stuff. God's saying part of my job in correcting you is getting you, because we're twisted. Human beings are bent naturally. We're bent towards sin. We're bent towards self-centeredness. We're bent to all that kind of stuff. And God says, let me put you back in the right condition. I'm going to correct you in your belief structure. And then finally, in the training of righteousness, dikaiosune is the Greek word there. He says, I'm going to give you the right character. I'm going to give you my character. God says, I'm going to impart my righteousness into you. You say, how's that possible? It's God. It's God. I don't try to debate that kind of stuff. I'm so grateful that he gives it to us. This is how we can begin to say, we believe the word of God is inerrant in its original text. Because God has proven himself over and over and over again in our lives alone. You different now that you came to know Christ? Absolutely. There had to be a change. You couldn't continue to live in your old self. We talked about that last week. You got a new self. You're a new creation in God. The old is gone, the new has come. The Bible says that. Then tell folks and show folks. I like this verse out of Hebrews chapter 4, verse 12. The word of God is living and active. Sometimes I'll be reading the word of God and I'll just start giggling. How cool is that? God, you are so cool. It's just not ink on pages. Living and active, powerful, insightful, encouraging, convicting, all of those things. And then it says it's sharper than a double-edged sword. I love swords. I used to watch this program called Highlander, and they were always fighting with swords back and forth and that kind of stuff. Don't get any of your theology from Highlander, but anyway. But sword fights are always a big thing for me, how they could navigate those big old swords. But a double-edged sword basically cuts both ways. Sometimes I read the Word of God and it kind of affirms what I've learned from God. And sometimes it gets me and just absolutely cuts me to the quick. I said, Jeff, you are completely off base on this thing. And then notice the next words. It penetrates even dividing the soul and spirit. Basically, we would say the heart and the soul. The heart sometimes is driven by feelings, right? That's the focus of our feelings right there, our heart. Oh, my heart is for you, that kind of stuff. But the soul, that's eternal. He said the Word of God gets in there and begins to clarify those things that allows you to jettison those things you don't need and grasp onto those things that you do. And then joint and marrow, basically those words are saying that it's talking about your actions and your motives. God knows the motives of our heart. Usually like January 3rd or 4th, I'll start getting folks calling me and saying, and if you've done this, I don't know if you've done this or not, I don't remember who it was, but people will say, where's my tithing record? And by law, we actually have until the 31st of January to get those things out in the mail, and we try very hard to do that. If we can track you all down. If you want a tithing record, you better give us like your first name and your last name and your address. We have Bubba. Okay, what do we do with this? But anyway, it's almost like this aggressive, I need my tithing record. And I'm not trying to judge anybody, but let's face it. What's the motive for giving to the church? Is it just so you can write them off your taxes? Gang, listen, one day that's not going to be available to us anymore. Okay? So why let your motives be determined by something in this world? And it says the Word of God exposes that. Now, like I said, if you said something to me about that, you don't come out and yell at me afterwards. I don't remember who it was, but I get that every year. Where's my tithe on the record? I got to put on my taxes so I can get a write-off. And I'm like, okay, whatever. But then it also says it judges the thoughts and the attitudes of the heart. That's what the Word of God does. Why we believe what we believe, why we say what we say, where we go, why we go, where we go, on and on and on. The Word of God was given to us, inerrant in its original text. You say, okay, well, I appreciate that. But, of course, it goes on to say in verse 13, I didn't put this up here, but it says, nothing is hidden in God's sight, but everything is laid bare before him who we must give an account. He knows the motives of why we do and why we don't do. Inerrant in the original text. But again, people always want to argue, well, you say it's in the original text. We don't necessarily have the original text. No, we got plenty of information that gives us clarification to the original text. It was written by eyewitnesses in the presence of other eyewitnesses, and then it was written down by scribes who copied it and took very carefully, make sure every dot, jot, and tittle was filled out, and on, all the things that we know about the scriptures and how it comes together. But that leads us to our fourth word here that I want you to get in your vocabulary as well. It's called the infallibility of Scripture. Inerrancy means it is without error in its original text. Infallibility, the infallible part of it, means it is incapable of misleading, deceiving, or disappointing. What do I mean by that? Inerrancy is in the original text. Infallibility says, as you read it, God is not going to lead you astray. When you read the Word of God, God is not purposely going to try, not never going to lead you a different direction than what He desires. He wants us to live life on His terms and in His way. This is where the infallibility of Scripture, and what I would say with that I've learned and I've trusted is the Word of God is reliable. Let me give you an example. Ephesians chapter 5. I quote this a lot too. Ephesians chapter 5 talks about husbands and wives, the responsibility in the household. And it starts out by saying, wives, submit to your husband as unto the Lord, which about 75% of the women in the room suck all the air out and we all suffocate. Okay. But then later after that, then Paul says this, husbands, love your wife as Christ loved the church and gave himself up for her. I didn't know any of that. And when I got married, I thought I was supposed to sit on the couch with a beer on my belly, get me a sandwich. That was my frame of reference. And then when I read that, I was like, oh, wait a minute. God says I'm supposed to put my life after hers? Oh, I don't know if I like that. But you know what I learned to do? That very thing. All of a sudden, I was living for her. Living for Jesus, obviously, but living for her. Everything I did, it was how it was going to impact her, how it was going to affect her. And you know what happened? She kind of liked being my wife after that. And it wasn't a problem in our relationship. Man, we grew from there, man. But it took me taking the Word of God seriously. Some of you need to start taking the Word of God seriously. It is reliable. When you realize that God is not setting you up for failure, but really want us to be successful in this crazy little life, then you read the Word of God completely different and say, okay, you said this, God. I say I believe you. I say I follow you. I'm going to take your word at your word. And watch what happens. The Bible says in Acts chapter 17, verse 11, that the Bereans, those people that lived in Berea, we're listening to Paul, and Paul was preaching and teaching. And the Bible says it's kind of funny how they put a little dig on the people in Thessalonica. He said, the Bereans were more noble character than the Thessalonians. He's like, oh, man, how'd you like to be a Thessalonian at that particular time? But the Bereans would receive the message with great eagerness and examine the Scriptures every day to see if what Paul said was true. Again, I've said this a lot recently. We give you the outline for that very reason. Go back and read it yourself. Go back and study it yourself. Go back and affirm what you've heard. Because the Bereans knew it was important to listen to preaching. And let me just go one step further. Oh. You know, anybody can put out a podcast. I got a podcast on Spotify. It's called In the Word. I got a podcast. All the sermons. It's all here. The same sermons here. Anybody can have a radio program. 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We got Wham Radio, 1600 AM, 92.7 FM at 11 or at 9 o'clock on Sunday mornings. Don't blow off church to listen to that. And then we also on WDTK at 11 o'clock on Sunday mornings. Anyone can do that. Anyone can write a book. I have not read a book. Written a book. But be willing to understand that just because someone can do that may not necessarily mean that they are authoritative or that they're actually in the Word of God. And that's what they were saying there. These folks were eager for the message, but wanted to make sure what Paul was saying was accurate. And of course it was. Because they knew the Scriptures were reliable. They knew that they could count on what they'd read in the past. Again, Psalm 119, another great verse. The psalmist, so in verse 164 and 165, look what it says. Seven times a day I praise you, your righteous law. Seven being the number of completion. And they were saying, basically, I praise you all day long. Great peace have those who love your law, and nothing can make them stumble. When the Word of God becomes the basis of life, you're going to avoid a lot of pitfalls and a lot of hassles. How many of us made mistakes because we didn't know what the Word of God said? How many of us said, boy, I wish I'd have known that then? Guess what? We have an opportunity now to not stumble down the road by knowing the Word of God. One more verse, Isaiah 40, verse 8. Grass withers and flowers fall, but the Word of God stands forever. Isaiah said that. It's reliable. It's not only reliable, but I'll give you one more thing. It's repeatable. It's repeatable. In other words, it's consistent. I'm going to go off on a tangent here. You know I am a big advocate of the written word. I've got Bob Duco coming here on June 8th and 9th, by the way, from WMUZ. He's going to come and preach for us. And he's going to be talking about Christians and the artificial intelligence. Because so many Christians are buying into this hoopla of AI. And can I tell you the biggest culprit? Bible apps. Okay? One thing about my 1985 NIV is that one word in that book has changed. But I guarantee you that app that you've got on your phone, they can change that thing in a heartbeat and you'll never even know it. We got to be able to have a consistency with the Word of God, being able to repeat that Word of God and share with it. You've heard of the scientific method. When I was in school, there were 3 points to the scientific method. That's when dinosaurs roamed the earth. Of course, something had to be observable, it had to be measurable, and it had to be repeatable. I think now they got like 5 steps because schools always have to justify their existence. Anyway, 3 basic things. You had to be able to see it. You had to be able to show some kind of measurement to it on how it all works. And it's got to be able to be repeatable. Well, you can't use the scientific method when it comes to historical things. I can't use the scientific method to prove that George Washington was the first president of the United States. We have to rely on historical documents, okay? That's the purpose of the Word of God. God wrote this down so we could see the lives and the experiences of people in the past and know how to live our life differently. Know how to live our life more like Christ. The Bible says in Luke chapter 21, verse 33, heaven and earth will pass away, but my word will never pass away. You can count on that word day in and day out. Things in the news are going to change. Things around, I was talking to a guy just recently about being in the military, and he was in the military. He says, 10 years ago, I was in the military, and that was just when things were kind of breaking. He says, I'm amazed how much things have changed in these last 10 years in just the military. It's sad to see. We've got a dear brother here that's a recruiter that is working with guys coming in there and trying to get them into the military. It's all different now because the world has shifted gears. the Word of God. You can count on that. You can count on that. The Word of God is indeed impeccable. One more verse. There's a guy in the Bible named Apollos. Apollos was a follower of John the Baptist. Yes, John the Baptist had disciples. Apollos was one of those guys, but he only had a bit of the understanding of the Word of God. And then these two folks named Priscilla and Aquila brought him into their house, and they began to lay into him with the Word of God. Not lay into him like negative, but pour into him. That's what I meant, pour into him. Pour into him the Word of God. Man, he got on fire. He got on fire. So the Bible says in Acts chapter 18, verse 25, that Apollos vigorously

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3: After establishing the Massachusetts Bay Colony, the Puritans started in Boston the first elementary school supported by tax money. I don't want to get into that whole thing, okay? We have gone way down the rabbit hole since then. In 1647, they passed an ordinance which marked the beginning of the U.S. public school system. Among other things, listen, the ordinance required that at least one qualified teacher for every 50 households and a grammar school in every town with more than 100 families. That was where they were going to start educating their kids. Well, that sounds like a great setup. But they go on to say this. It also put the Bible in the center of its curriculum, asserting that is, and I quote, one chief project of the old deluder, Satan, to keep men from the knowledge of Scripture. When they started the school system, they said the Bible's going to be the center of our curriculum so that the devil can't come in and lead people to do something stupid. Guess what? We're doing something stupid. The instructiveness of the Word of God tells us a couple things. Number one, it gives us God's will. You've heard people say that. Boy, if I just knew what God's will was. If I could just find the will of God. Read the Word, man. Read the Word. The two biggest things that we got to get in our head, first of all, is the great commandment to love God with all your heart, your mind, your soul, and your strength. Jesus said that. Love God with all your heart, your mind, your soul, and your strength, and love your neighbor as yourself. What? Love God, love your neighbor. That's the first command. That's a good way to start with God's will. The other one is the Great Commission, Matthew 28, 19, 20. I just talked about that. Go make disciples of all nations. You start there, and then you might very well see more and more of the will of God exposed in our lives. Because the Bible will tell us. The Bible says, blessed are those who keep your statutes and seek him with all their hearts. We talked about how last week, how a football player seeks the goal line and will do whatever he needs to do to cross that goal line. An actor seeks the limelight so they can be the center of all attention. The archaeologist seeks the bones in the ground so they can find out more and more about our history. And the child of God, the Bible says, seeks Jesus. You want to know the will of God? Start reading the Word of God. Jesus would say himself in John chapter 5, verse 39, 40, the diligent study. He says, he's talking to the Jewish people there. He says, you know what? You guys diligently study the Scriptures because you think by them you will possess eternal life. You basically think the law is going to save you, he was saying. And we've been learning that in our Romans 8 study, that the law can't save you. What the law was incapable to do, God did by sending his son, Jesus Christ. Jesus goes on to say this. He says, these scriptures testify about me, he said. Yet, you refuse to come to me and have life. All you got to do is read the word and understand that I am the fulfillment of that word, he said. But you won't do it. You just won't do it. It exposes to us, it instructs us on the will of God. But the second thing I point out to you, it's grounding God's worshiper. And notice I didn't put an S on the end of that. I did that intentionally because I want you to understand that each one of us is accountable to know the Word of God. I can teach you, Brother Harry can teach you, our Sunday school classes can teach you, we can teach you all this kind of stuff. But ultimately, you know where the responsibility lies? In us. In us. We've got to be willing to say, God, okay, your word is going to be the foundation for how I live life and how I interact with folks and on and on and on. The word of God is instructive. It gives us a basis on which to live. But we got to take responsibility for that.

0: It doesn't matter how many outlines. I had a dear brother years ago. He's since gone on with the Lord. Boy, what a great story. This guy was 68 years old and got saved in our church one Sunday and totally blew all the statistics out of the water. Because he realized it for the first time in his life, he was lost and he gave his heart to Christ. And man, he's on fire for God ever since that till the day he died. But he took God at his word. And that foundation changed everything for him. He took responsibility, began to read the Word of God, began to ask questions, began to buy books. How many of us have got our whole library full of things like Tom Clancy and all that foolishness? Stephen King. Ooh. Boy, what a freaky dude that guy is. The heck does he come up with a Pet Cemetery? What? But the grounding of God's worship, we're responsible. Dear sister, who just started coming to our church, came to me. She says, Pastor, I want to find a different Bible. I want to find a different Bible. Can you help me? I gave some ideas, some things. And how exciting is that? I'm going to go out and invest in a new Bible. That's grounded. That says, this is the foundation I want to build my life on. Couple of verses. Psalm 119, verse 133. Direct my footsteps according to your word. Let no sin rule over me. The psalmist basically prayed that. He said, God, I don't want sin to be the dominating factor in me. You direct me based on your word. Let me be grounded in your word. So as I go about this life, I'll identify when I'm about to get off the path and you can go, don't do that. Psalm 19, verse 7. The law of the Lord is perfect, reviving the soul. The word of God. Perfect. Our soul is messed up, but he revives it through his word. The statutes of the Lord are trustworthy, making wise the simple. Remember, a simple person is a person who doesn't understand. God's wisdom is imparted to you and I through his word. The word of God is instructive because it tells us the will of God. It also is the grounding for the worshiper of God. One more verse, Romans 10, 17. Faith, the Bible says, and that's what I based on this particular, and like I said, I wish I could have preached this text. I really wanted to just lay this thing out, but God said, let's go back. You've got a mission statement on the front of the church that says God, love, and Bible. People need to be able to defend why they believe the Bible. And these words, if we get these words in our vocabulary and begin to make them a part of our defense, then maybe people will be a little bit more encouraged to want to know more. But faith, and that's what Moses was walking by through all of his life. The Bible says faith comes from hearing the message, and the message at Four Winds Church is always going to be a result of the word of Jesus Christ, the Bible, the Bible. There was an old Christian woman who began to see that her memory was fading, but she had one verse that she repeated regularly. 2 Timothy chapter 1, verse 12, I know whom I believed in, and I am persuaded that he is able to keep which I have committed to him until against that day. Basically, what she's saying is, I know I'm saved. I know that my security is in Jesus Christ. And she says, I'm convinced that when I come to the end of my life, I'm going to go be with him for all eternity. And she would repeat that text. And her family knew that text. And she would say that text. But her memory began to fade. And all of a sudden, she just couldn't really get the whole verse. So she would say this. She says, that which I've committed unto him. And she would repeat that. Well, as time went by, she began to fade more and more and more, and then she was in bed getting ready to step off into eternity with her Lord. And all she could come up with was the word him. Him. A family leaned down, and she would just say, him, him, him. Now, why do I tell that story? Her memory had caused the fact that she'd basically lost the whole Bible. Except that one word. But the truth is, in that one word, she had the whole Bible. Friends, that's what I'm trying to tell you today. Why do we believe the Bible? And to be able to give it a defense, the fact that we believe it's inspired. We believe it's illuminating. We believe that it's inerrant. We believe that it's infallible. And we believe that it's instructive. And anybody that's open to the Holy Spirit will be able to understand that. Because it's all about Him. Let's pray together.
1: 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God bless.
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11: With SRN News, I'm Ron Taylor. SpaceX has launched its biggest, most powerful starship yet. The rocket blasted off from the southern tip of Texas Friday, carrying 20 mock star-like satellites on a test flight, extending halfway around the world. It's the 12th test flight of the rocket that Elon Musk is building up to get people to Mars one day. But first comes the moon and NASA's Artemis astronaut program. Secretary of State Marco Rubio has arrived in India ahead of a meeting next week with his counterparts from India, Australia, and Japan, members of the Indo-Pacific Strategic Alliance known as the Quad. The visit comes as Washington is seeking to stabilize relations with India after ties soured over President Trump's tariff policies, which raised duties on several Indian exports. About 40,000 people are under evacuation orders, and schools have shut down in Southern California due to a hazardous chemical leak. Officials say a storage tank began leaking a very toxic substance. This is SRN News.
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12: Today will be cloudy, breezy, and cool with periods of rain in the morning, transitioning to occasional rain and a thunderstorm in the afternoon. The high will reach 61 degrees. Tonight will remain cloudy with a low of 53. I'm meteorologist Jason Katarina on Faith Talk 1500 and 101.5 FM, online at faithtalkdetroit.com.
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15: 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While gathering firewood in Sierra Leone, 16-year-old Mariatu Sese heard the gospel and slipped away to find a church. The moment she returned home, her Muslim family kicked her out. With nowhere to go, Mariatu lived unprotected in a market area for 2 years. She was sexually assaulted, became pregnant, and later lost the baby. But Mariatu held on to her faith. Christian friends eventually invited her into a sewing program that included housing and discipleship. Recently, Mariatu graduated, and her parents, whom she hadn't seen in 5 years, were there. Pray for Mariatu's witness to her parents and for her new business to flourish.
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18: You got to walk by faith, not by your feelings. You got to walk by faith, not by anything else other than the Word of God. If God said it, He'll bring it to pass. And we have to walk by faith and obedience. One of the things you got to realize when God makes you a promise, if there are conditions attached to the promise, make sure to pay attention to the conditions. Because we got a generation of Christians who have candy store fixation. They just think God is a cosmic Santa Claus and He has come to just give you everything you want. And you got folk trying to claim promises and leave off the condition. You can't do that.
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21: 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We need a generational breakthroughs. Or our children and grandchildren are going to lose their freedom. 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We can change. We've been given the privilege of changing. 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
20: 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That's 855-577-2255. We're so glad you're here to listen. Today's message from Pastor Alan is called Breakthrough, Alone in the Desert.
0: The title for this session is Alone in the Desert, and it's really a companion piece with the previous session. We looked at Zechariah and Elizabeth and the breakthrough God brought to their lives. And I want to continue it in this session, really with the outcome of that. I think there's a hopeful message there, but for just a moment, I've been encouraging you for quite a while now to embrace this little paradigm of watch and listen and think and act. Not just to live your life, but to do it with attentiveness. There's some things that will be essential. Jesus warned us as we approach the end of the age that deception would increase dramatically. And there's some things you can do to limit your vulnerability to being deceived. One is read your Bible on a regular basis. There's just not a replacement for that, folks. If you're not doing it, you've almost surrendered completely. Read your Bible on a regular basis. You can join us in our reading plan. We'd be delighted. If you don't want to do that, you can pick one. But 10 or 15 minutes a day, you can read through your whole Bible in the course of a year. It's a worthwhile investment of time. It will change you. And if you've read it once, twice will be better. If you've read it 10 times, the 11th will be better. Okay? The second thing is community. You need like-minded people that you spend some time with. It's hard to admit your parents were right when you were a kid. But your friends really do have an enormous impact on your life. You need a community of people who have a faith in God. They will help you a great deal. Amen. And the third thing is this little paradigm. You've got to watch and listen. You actually have to pay attention a bit. There's a temptation to want to kind of cocoon, go into a cave, and, you know, it's just distressing. You don't know who to believe or what to believe, but you have to pay a little bit of attention. And then you have to think a little bit. I know. And then be willing to act. You can't just be an observer or a professional critic. We're not Olympic judges. We're in the arena. And there's a big difference. I think if you'll do those things, it'll help you avoid deception and fulfill God's purposes for your lives. And ultimately, that's the target. We are witnesses to a season of tremendous change, unparalleled change in my lifetime. And I don't mean because of this election. I really think it started in a dramatic way with COVID. God began to shake the earth. There have been multiple tremors since then. October the 7th, the attack by Hamas on Israel and the boiling anti-Semitism in our own nation. Very unexpected things. God is shaking the earth. And I trust that at the end of it, we'll be in a place that He has led us to. So it isn't frightening. It's kind of exciting to me, but it's a great contest between the values of the kingdom of God and the values of this present age. You're going to have to decide. You can't stay in the middle much longer. Tragically, in the church, we have capitulated for so long. We've been silent for so long. We've been timid for so long that now it feels almost inappropriate to express our support for a Judeo-Christian worldview. Should we say that? Are we allowed to say that? What if I offend someone? Folks, the truth is helpful. Imagine going to a doctor that doesn't want to give you the real diagnosis because it might make you feel blue. We call that malpractice. In the Christian world, we call it apostasy. If you won't align with the truth because you don't know if it'll be received well, that's not just a personal choice or kindness or mercy. It is a false gospel. It's false faith. And we don't want to be there, and we've lived dangerously close to that. It's not inappropriate to agree with God's word. In fact, it's necessary, it's helpful. Even if it puts you at odds with some rather revered places like Harvard or Yale or the purveyors of conventional wisdom. We live in a world where the truth really isn't celebrated. You don't have to be very clever any longer, just a little bit of awareness. I mean, lately we see the reports and pictures and videos of swarms of drones hanging above us. While government officials say, nothing there. It's just a small airplane. Oh, thank you. Or they'll tell us that biological sex is confusing. No, it really isn't. No, really, it's not that tough. I grew up on a farm. It isn't confusing. I'm not suggesting there aren't people that don't struggle with confusion, but if you're confused about something that's that fundamental, that's not a good place. That's not something to be celebrated. And we certainly wouldn't want to abandon our children to be mutilated by people that think that kind of confusion is helpful. So this idea of breakthroughs, this notion of when God intervenes in our lives, we are a culture in need of breakthroughs from the kingdom of God. We've drifted a long way into places that are confusing and where the truth isn't celebrated and integrity is no longer held in high esteem. No matter where you sit on the political spectrum, you could say amen to that. That's just the reality. And the change for that isn't coming from an election. The change for that will come from the heart of God's people. Breakthroughs. When God intervenes in our lives, most of us, one of the reasons I decided to do this series is I engage with the community of faith here sufficiently enough to know that there are hundreds of us that are in a desperate place. We need a breakthrough from God. Physically, emotionally, in our family systems, in our businesses, in many, many ways. There's only a God solution can result in an outcome that will be satisfactory. Otherwise, we're just treading water, holding our space. We need a breakthrough. And God gratefully does intervene in our lives. But we have had a little bit, I believe, of a misunderstanding. And preachers like myself have contributed to this. We like to tell the miracle stories. We like to talk about the victories that took place. And that's not inappropriate, but it's inappropriate unless we tell the larger story. And the breakthroughs that God presents to us are not just victory stories. There's a backstory that go with them. I started with a verse of scripture in your notes. There's hope. It's Isaiah 40 in verse 3. It says, a voice of one calling. In the desert, prepare the way for the Lord. Make straight in the wilderness a highway for our God. That verse from Isaiah 40 is quoted in Matthew, Mark, Luke, and John. There are very few things recorded in all four of the Gospels. That verse is. And each time it's presented in conjunction with John the Baptist and his life message. He was a voice of one calling in the wilderness. See, I don't really want to be a voice of one. I want to be a voice of a big choir. Right? It's fun to find 12,000 people that are all saying Jesus is Lord and slip in with them and go, yes. It's not so much fun to be in a group of 12,000 people that are not in favor of that and you're standing there going, Jesus is Lord. John was willing to be a voice of one calling in the wilderness. I want to look at that. He's a breakthrough. He's the one who was to prepare the way for Jesus in his life and his ministry and all he did. See, when I imagine a breakthrough, apart from doing any study of it, what I want out of a breakthrough is I want a resolution to my problem. I got a bad diagnosis. I want it to go away. I want the doctor to say, I blew it. You want the mask to disappear. Excuse me, you want the mask to disappear? You want your heart function to be normal? Whatever the problem may be, you want your kids to be healthy? If there's a relational struggle, you want it to be resolved? You want everybody to be at peace? Whatever, the breakthrough, you just want the problem to evaporate and the goodness of God to make it all a big happy point. Nothing wrong with that imagination, it's just not particularly biblical. Breakthroughs result in transformation. They change your perspective. They leave you with insight and understandings different than you had before the intervention of God. So you don't just return to your old shape. You walk in a new way. You interact in a new way. Breakthroughs change everything. Are you ready for that? Those of us that need a breakthrough, are you ready for a different cadence in your life? Are you ready for a rearrangement of authority? Are you ready for a transformation of priorities? Or do you just want God to do what you want him to do so you can keep doing what you want to do? If I get really honest, that's really what I want. But truthfully, God loves us too much. Like my Bible says that if God loves you, he will discipline you. Oh, I don't want to grow up in the Lord. I mean, I've learned to value that. But I mean, if you just left me to myself, the truth is, no, I'd really like just to have my way.
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0: Lessons from Paul is a 90-day devotional. Some of my favorite verses that Paul wrote, a bit of devotional time, and then some place to journal. The goal is to be changed. We want to be transformed by the Word of God and not just informed by it. Saul of Tarsus, a hero of mine, I got to know him as the Apostle Paul, an unrelenting advocate for Jesus in the face of unyielding persecution. 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Lessons from Paul, it'll help you and I be overcomers, triumphant in this season in the earth. 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
20: 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That's 855-577-2255. Now, let's get back to Pastor Alan with his message called Breakthrough, Alone in the Desert.
0: I'm going to suggest that it has an impact not only for you, but for the generations who follow you. In fact, if we start with Zechariah and Elizabeth, and I have this couple who were childless, and they're past the age where they're going to bear children, it's just not reasonable anymore. Nobody has the expectation. They had those prayers, but they had them a long time ago, And then the announcement comes, Gabriel, the archangel, shows up and says, you're going to have a child and you're going to name him John. And they're like, what are you talking about? I mean, Zechariah has enough questions that he gets struck mute for 9 months. Teach you to talk back. Aren't you glad we all don't get struck mute when we question the Lord? Have you know Pastor will be signing the message this morning? And John's born. And Zechariah and Elizabeth really step out of the scene completely after their time in the temple and taking John. They step out of the story, but John steps onto the stage. And that's where I want to start. It's in Luke chapter 3. It's right in the middle of this Christmas narrative. Zechariah and Elizabeth and John the Baptist are very much a part of the Christmas story. During the high priesthood of Annas and Caiaphas, the word of God came to John, the son of Zechariah, in the desert. Nobody knew why they were calling him John, because God said to. That was the message they got in the temple when Gabriel came to Zechariah. He said, you name him John. No. All the people said when it was time to name him, he said, he'll be Zechariah. It's the family. There's nobody named John in your family. And Elizabeth and Zechariah together said, no, this is a new thing. This is a breakthrough. His name's John. So John, the son of Zechariah, in the desert, he went into all the country around the Jordan preaching the baptism of repentance for the forgiveness of sins. As it is written in the book of the words of Isaiah the prophet, a voice of one calling in the desert, prepare the way for the Lord, make straight paths for him. Every valley shall be filled in, every mountain and hill made low. The crooked road shall become straight. The rough way smooth, and all mankind will see God's salvation. Gee, that's not a big assignment. Go prepare the way for the Messiah so that all of humankind can see the way to salvation. And John said to the crowds coming out to be baptized by him, you bunch of snakes, who warned you to flee from the coming wrath? Just as a beginning point, I think a simple observation, we've been trying to stack some ideas, some breakthrough hacks, if you will. In this case, the breakthrough begins in the desert. John is a voice crying in the desert. He's not a voice crying in the temple. He's not in Jerusalem. Isaiah was a prophet of the court. He was comfortable in the palace. Jeremiah spoke to heads of state and the leaders of nations. John is a voice in the desert, a voice crying in the wilderness, a voice of one crying in the wilderness. wearing clothes made of camel's hair and eating locusts, not bugs. It's a fruit that grows on a tree. I know you're disappointed. Breakthroughs often emerge in the desert. Seems odd to us. The desert's a remote part for most of us in our nation. If you live in Israel or the Middle East, I can tell you for my Jewish friends, the desert is not a place of punishment. It's a place of renewal. It's a place of refreshing. It's a place where God meets you. If they have a day off, they go into the desert. And from the biblical perspective, the desert is a place of renewal. I tell you that because if you're in a desert season, it doesn't feel so fruitful. It doesn't feel quite as opulent as you had hoped as it might. If it's a lean time, I would submit to you that's there's a very high degree of probability that that's a breakthrough season. God hasn't abandoned you. In the desert, there's a stillness. In the desert, there's a quietness. In the desert, it's much easier to hear. I don't believe God has left you. There's a component of John the Baptist that I don't want us to miss. Jesus said he was the greatest of those born among women, a very revered character. But John the Baptist is an impossibility without the faithfulness of Zechariah and Elizabeth. What made John the Baptist's ministry possible, his life story possible, his impact possible, were the decisions that were made by his parents, by Zechariah and Elizabeth, upright people, godly people, people who overcame disappointment, people who had to have their life plans rewritten. Their life schedule didn't emerge in the way they had hoped it would. While their friends were building nurseries and welcoming children, they weren't. And so they prayed and they sought God, and they still didn't. And it became very obvious that that wasn't going to happen. It wasn't in their future. That just wasn't a part of their journey. And they managed to overcome that disappointment and not be defined by it. Zechariah is still serving in the temple. Elizabeth is still honoring the Lord, listening to the Spirit of God. And then Gabriel shows up and said, "Hey, I got some news for you. You're going to have a son." Except now it's like disruptive. Zechariah, I mean, he says, "I am old. And Elizabeth?" He was gracious. He said, "She's well along in years." "Gabriel, have you seen Lizzie?" In fact, it's a little bit of a moment. You know, Gabriel's delivering this message with some rather lofty language about John. And Zechariah says, "Hang on a minute. I'm old." And Gabriel says, "And you're going to be quiet for 9 months." Again, I'm very grateful God has not responded to me that way. How many times have you held up your hand to the Lord? "Well, not me. No, thank you. I don't even like church." So John the Baptist and his ministry emerges from the faithfulness of Zechariah and Elizabeth, the willing to embrace their breakthrough, to reorder their lives, to be unique, to overcome disappointment. If they had not made those choices, John doesn't have a story to tell. There's a biblical principle here. I'm taking a moment with it because it's very important and it's essential, I believe, for the place that we find ourselves as a people right now. We need a generational story of godliness. We need a generational tale of a desire for righteousness and holiness and purity. We want a legacy of faith to be reestablished among us. Does that sound right? Why not let it begin with us and the aspirations that we have for our children and our grandchildren? I know we're in church and the answer to every question is typically Jesus. But in the quiet places of your life, when you're not in a church building and you're not sitting in the midst of a group of people that have raised their hands to identify as Christ followers, what aspirations do you truly hold for your children and your grandchildren? Fame, success, wealth, none of those things are inappropriate in and of themselves, but they'll be empty apart from a vibrant faith. You see, we've almost been totally co-opted by a secular culture. Our aspirations have become secular aspirations, our dreams, secular aspirations, our priorities, secular priorities.
21: And again, I'm not trying to remove us from the world. We're in it, but the Bible says we shouldn't be of it. There's a difference. We have a different allegiance, a different set of objectives. It really is biblical. I can point to it. In 2 Timothy chapter 1 and verse 5, Paul is writing, Paul wrote the letter to a young man named Timothy. That's why it bears his name. But he's reminding him of what Paul knows of his life. He said, I've been reminded of your sincere faith, which first lived in your grandmother Lois and in your mother Eunice, and I'm persuaded now lives in you also. You're third generation, Timothy. I know the stock from which you come. Say, well, Pastor, I don't come from a family that's where there's generations of faithful people to the Lord. Good. Let's start a new trend. Pastor, my story's a little more broken. Most of ours are. Most of ours are. That's why in the previous session, we spent a great deal of time talking about a new name, establishing a new heritage, a new legacy. John's life isn't going to fit the normal pattern either. I don't believe any parent has an aspiration that their child would walk the path that John walked. Forget his impact. It's hard to imagine any parent raising their hand and saying, that would be my aspiration. We'll get to it in a moment. A generational legacy. Look at 1 Samuel chapter 1. This is Hannah. She's the mother of Samuel. At the point we're stepping into the narrative, she is childless as well. She said, I made a vow saying, O Lord Almighty, if you'll only look upon your servant's misery and remember me, and not forgive your servant, but give her a son, then I will give him to the Lord for all the days of his life. No razor will ever be used on his head. That last phrase could be a little blind to you. It's a commitment. Within Judaism, there was a sect of people. They're called Nazarites, not Nazarenes. Nazarenes are people that come from the village of Nazareth. It's a little community in the northern part of Israel, in Galilee. Jesus was a Nazarene. Nazarites are a group of people who take a vow, a special effort at setting themselves apart for the purposes of the Lord. They won't eat or drink anything that comes from the vine. They won't drink wine. They won't eat a grape. They won't even eat a raisin. And they don't cut their hair. Samuel, before he's born, before he's conceived, his mother said, I will rear him as a young man set apart for the purposes of God. I will give him to serve the Lord. Breakthroughs. Breakthroughs. We need a generational breakthroughs. Or our children and grandchildren are going to lose their freedom. If we remain on the trajectory we are on, they will not know the kind of blessings that we have known. I'm not talking about 100 years from now. We're bankrupt physically and morally. We have to change. We can change. We've been given the privilege of changing. God has shown us mercy. Moses' parents hid him from Pharaoh's executioners. Joshua's life became of an extension of the assignment that God gave to Moses. David made the way for his son Solomon to build a temple and establish Israel's boundaries. Samuel's life and ministry, his impact upon the purposes of God, emerged from the faithfulness of Hannah. Samson's parents, one of Israel's judges, they committed him to be a Nazarite prior to his birth as well. See, children aren't yours, folks. They're a sacred trust. There is sacred trust, and I'm quite confident you will give an account for that. Your grandchildren are not just a dalliance so you can spoil them and send them home for somebody else to straighten out. It's a temptation.
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22: So Babylon falls. Babylon ruled from 605 to 539. In 539, Cyrus and Darius attack, and Babylon falls. You look here at Daniel chapter 7, verse 5. Suddenly another beast, a second like a bear. It raised up on one side and had three ribs in the mouth of it between its teeth. And they said thus to it, arise, devour much flesh. The second empire, Babylon, the second empire, Medo-Persia, overthrows Babylon. This second empire is like a bear, raises itself up on one side. What does that mean? The Medes and Persians attacked. The Persians became dominant over the not only Babylon, but over the Medes. So the bear raises itself on one side with Persia, the dominant power under Cyrus. What's this talking about that it has three ribs in its mouth? You know, Bible prophecy is so incredibly accurate. For Babylon, it used this very symbol of Babylon, the lion with eagle's wings, accurate. For Medo-Persia, it uses a bear. And the bear raised itself up on one side. The Persians dominated the Medes, but also three ribs. What does that mean? It devoured three ribs. To be the dominant power, Medo-Persia had to overcome Babylon, Lydia, and Egypt, the three ribs. And it said, arise, devour much flesh. But would Medo-Persia dominate forever? Certainly not. Verse 6. After this, I looked, and there was another like a leopard, which had on its head, on its back, four wings of a bird. The beast was given four heads, and dominion was given to it. Now, if you want to describe rapid conquest, what animal would you use? A leopard. If you want to describe rapid conquest, what would you do with your leopard? You'd put four wings on it, right? The rapid conquest of Alexander the Great, who conquered the world by 33 years old, and there were no more worlds to conquer, is described by the leopard. See, Bible prophecy does not guess, it knows. Bible prophecy is accurate, and the leopard describing rapid conquest is fitting for Alexander the Great. What about these four heads? Alexander dies in a drunken stupor, probably, but weakened by alcohol, certainly, and probably by malaria. You know, incidentally, Alexander wanted to rebuild Babylon and make it one of his provincial capitals. God said that Babylon would never be rebuilt. Alexander took 10,000 men and took them there to rebuild Babylon, but Alexander died. And after Alexander died so quickly, they abandoned the project. Bible prophecy again was true. Babylon would never, ever, ever be rebuilt. What about these four heads? Alexander dies. Four generals, rather than destroying one another and going to war, although some of them did, the empire's divided up. in four major places, four generals: Cassander, Lysimachus, Ptolemy, Seleucus. Cassander, Ptolemy, Seleucus, Lysimachus divide up the empire. Bible prophecy is so incredibly accurate. A lion with eagle's wings, exactly the symbol of Babylon. A bear raising up on one side with three ribs, exactly the description of Medo-Persia. A leopard, rapid conquest, exactly the description of the Greek Empire. But Greece doesn't rule forever. 168 BC, the Romans attack. Verse 7, after this I saw in the night visions, and behold, a fourth beast, dreadful and terrible, exceedingly strong. It had huge iron teeth. It was devouring, breaking in pieces, and trampling the residue with its feet. It was different from all the beasts that were before it. It had 10 horns. Now notice, here is another beast. It had iron teeth, devoured, broke all the feet before it, different from all the beasts. Just think about that. This beast is described as being ferocious. The Roman Empire overthrew the Greek Empire. When some of the ancient writers wrote, they said, like a vicious beast, Rome strode across the landscape with its iron monarchy, crushing everything before it. You read the book, The Decline and Fall of the Roman Empire, by Edward Gibbon. He uses some of the very symbols of Bible prophecy. So Rome rules 168 BC to 351 AD. Verse 8, I was considering the horns. And there was another little horn. Now, what happens to the Roman Empire? Is it four empires and then a fifth empire, a sixth empire? I mean, if I were describing it and didn't know anything about the prophecy, I might say, well, there's a lion with eagle's wings. There's a bear that raised itself up on one side. There's a leopard that has wings and four heads. And there's this fourth beast that's like a dragon-like beast breathing out fire. It has iron teeth. And then I might say, well, there's another beast and another. No. What happens to Rome? It says this has 10 horns, the divisions of the Roman Empire. 10 is often in the Bible a symbol of kingdom, an earthly kingdom setting up in counterfeit to God's eternal, everlasting kingdom. Verse 8, I was considering the horns, and there was another horn, a little one. A horn symbols power or kingdom, a little one coming up from among them. Before three of the first horns were plucked out by the roots, and there in this horn were eyes like the eyes of a man and speaking pompous things. We actually have so much material in Daniel chapter 7. We're going to study about this little horn next week, and we'll have a whole session on it. But suffice it to say today, there would be Babylon, Medo-Persia, Greece, and Rome. Rome would be divided into 10 divisions. Another power would rise after the fall of Rome, but it would not be a political power. It would be a religious political power that would dominate through the Middle Ages, that would crush, that would attempt to crush the truths of the Bible. It would be a political religious power that asserted man's authority rather than God's. We're going to study about that next week. But so after Babylon, Medo-Persia, Greece, Rome, after the divisions of the Roman Empire and the rise of this political power, what is the common theme of them all? Babylon's desire is to rule the world. Medo-Persia's, Greece, Rome's. When the 10 divisions take place, this little horn power wants to have a religious political confederacy to rule the world. But God then does something surprising. He shifts Daniel's attention from this earth to the throne room of the universe. And one of the most amazing visions in all the Bible, we see that there. Daniel 7, verse 9 through 11. I watched till the thrones were put in place, and the Ancient of Days were seated. The garment of his head was as snow, and the hair of his head like pure wool. His throne was like a fiery flame, his wheels like burning fire. A fiery stream issued and came forth from before him. 1,000 thousands ministered to him. 10,000 times 10,000 stood before him. The court was seated. Many translations, like the King James, says the judgments were set and the books were opened. Babylon ruled. Medo-Persia ruled. Greece ruled. Rome ruled. 10 divisions of the empire. A political religious system rises to dominate. But Jesus says, judgment will come. And Daniel looks up into heaven and he sees in the judgment bar of God all things made right. And that judgment takes place just before the coming of Jesus to declare the righteousness of Christ, to declare the goodness of God. In that judgment, all things are set right, and Christ becomes victorious as he receives the kingdom. It's not the kingdoms of man, it's the kingdoms of Christ. Let's study a little bit about this judgment throughout Scripture. Let's go first to the book of Psalms, Psalm 98. I want to take a brief look at the judgment, Psalm 98. What's taking place in the judgment? In the judgment, the great controversy between good and evil is settled. In the judgment, Jesus is revealed as the worthy ruler of the universe. Psalm chapter 98. And we're looking there at verse 1 and verse 9. Oh, sing to the Lord a new song, for he has done marvelous things. His right hand and his holy arm have gained him victory. So we're singing a new song. Why? Because the powers of earth have been crushed. Because the cruel, despotic empires now are judged and destroyed. Oh, sing a new song. For he has done marvelous things. His right hand and his holy arm have gained him the victory. Christ is victorious. Verse 9. For he is coming to judge the earth. With righteousness he shall judge the world and the peoples with equity. So the judgment reveals the victory of Christ over all the powers of evil. The judgment reveals the righteousness of Christ. Now you ask, does the Bible teach that before the coming of Jesus there will be a judgment? It does.
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22: Take your Bible, please, and turn to Revelation chapter 14. Daniel and Revelation are the two great prophetic books of the Bible. Revelation chapter 14, verse 6 and 7. John writes, he's exiled on the island of Patmos, and I saw another angel flying in the midst of heaven with the everlasting gospel to dwell upon the earth, every nation, kindred, tongue, and people, saying with a loud voice, fear God, that's obey God, have a mindset to put God first in your life, give glory to God, for the hour of his judgment has come, and worship him that made heaven, earth, sea, and the fountains of waters. The hour of God's judgment. Satan has said God is unfair, God is unjust. Satan has said that God is not worthy to rule the universe. Satan has said that Christ is not the one to sit on the throne as the Son of the Father. The divine, eternal Christ is not to rule with his Father and the Spirit through the ceaseless ages of eternity. Satan has charged God with being unfair, unjust, an arbitrary dictator. But yet, in the judgment, all things are set right. The hour of God's judgment has come. God reveals in the judgment his graciousness, his righteousness, his love, his mercy, his worthiness. Now, but this is an interesting text in Revelation 14, verse 7, because it said the hour of God's judgment has come. Not it will come, but it has come. When Jesus spoke about the judgment in Matthew chapter 12,
3: The judgment was still a future event. But John sees a present tense judgment. Matthew chapter 12, verse 36, what does Jesus say? But I say to you that every idle word that men may speak, that really is striking, isn't it? Makes us take account of our words.

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3: Still.
4: And behold, I come quickly. My reward is with me to give everyone according to his work. If Christ is coming to give out the rewards, there must be a judgment previous to his coming to determine who receives what reward when he comes. That's why the Bible says when Jesus comes, there's no second chance. So when John says the hour of God's judgment has come, the divine clock has struck the hour. In heaven's most holy place of the sanctuary, 10,000 times 10,000 heavenly beings gather round. In a divine moment of destiny where an eternal judgment takes place, wickedness is destroyed. God's people are exonerated. The devil says you cannot save them. They're sinners. Jesus says, they've responded to my grace. They're charmed by my love. Now, when we look at the judgment says the hour of God's judgment. In the judgment, Jesus reveals that he's done everything he can to save every human being. That there's nothing more that Christ could have done to save human beings. Here in Daniel chapter 7, we find why the judgment should not be a scary event for the people of God. If we are in Christ, if the righteousness of Christ covers us, if the power of Christ has transformed us, if we are in Jesus and Jesus is our Savior and our Lord, our guarantee of eternal life, we need not fear judgment. Look, here's what it says, Daniel chapter 7, verse 13 and onward. I was watching in the night vision, so behold, one like the Son of Man. Who's that? Jesus came with the clouds of heaven. What are they? The angels. He came to the Ancient of Days. So here you have, you know, God, Jesus coming before the Father. Then to him was given dominion, glory, and a kingdom. It was given to Jesus that all peoples, nations, and languages should serve him. His dominion is an everlasting dominion which shall not pass away. His kingdom, one that shall not be destroyed. Babylon rises and falls. Medo-Persia rises and falls. Greece rises and falls. Rome rises and falls. A little horn power. The Roman Empire is divided. A little horn power rises. A political religious power. We'll study about that next week. It establishes human laws rather than accepting God's law. But yet, these powers pass away. And in the judgment, the eternal, everlasting kingdom is given by the Father to Jesus Christ, and Jesus will reign forever and ever. Why is the judgment good news for the people of God? It's good news first because Christ is exonerated, the Father is exalted, the Holy Spirit is revealed as the third person of the Godhead, as the Mighty One. The judgment reveals that the Father, Son, and Holy Spirit are worthy to rule the universe forever. Why is the judgment good news? Because in the judgment, the kingdom is given to Christ. Through the cross of Christ, Jesus bought back this world. But the judgment's good news also. Why? Drop your eyes here in Daniel chapter 7 and look at verse 21 and 22. I was watching the same horn made war with the saints. That's this little horn, this religious political power who tries to destroy the people of God. He's prevailing against him. Until when? Until when? Until when? Verse 22, until the Ancient of Days came, judgment was made. Judgment was made in favor of the saints of the Most High God. And the time came for the saints to possess the kingdom. So why is the judgment so incredibly good news for us? Because judgment is made in favor of the saints. The evil oppressors can no longer harass or persecute or torment us. And what happens? The court sees.

0: Did verse 26, and they shall take away the dominion to consume and destroy it forever. Then the kingdom and dominion and the greatness of the kingdoms. You see, the judgment's going to take away the kingdoms of evil, but the kingdoms and dominion, the greatness of the kingdom under the whole heaven shall be given to the people of the saints of the Most High. His kingdom's an everlasting kingdom, and all dominion shall serve and obey him. The kingdom is given to the saints of the Most High. The judgment's good news. When your name comes up in judgment, when my name comes up in judgment, Jesus says, this man, this woman is one of mine. Judgment is passed in favor of the saints of God. And as judgment is passed in favor of the saints of God, as sons and daughters of God, we inherit the kingdom with Christ, and it's ours forever and ever and ever. Why is the judgment good news? John chapter 5. John chapter 5. John chapter 5 teaches the marvelous news of the judgment. John 5, we're looking there at verse 24. The scripture is very clear. We'll read verse John 5. We'll look there at verse 23 to start, and then we'll go over to verse 24. John 5, verse 24, and then we'll read 25, rather. John 5, 24 and 25. Most assuredly, I love the word assuredly. That's certainly, definitely. Most assuredly, I say to you, he who hears my word and believes in him who sent me has everlasting life and shall not come into judgment, but is passed from death unto life. You see the word for judgment there? You say, wait a minute, I thought the Bible says that all must appear before the judgment seat of Christ. It does, righteous and unrighteous. I thought Peter said judgment must begin at the house of God, the righteous. It does. Well, what does this mean then? You see the word judgment, it's the word krisis in Greek, and it is better translated condemnation. So we'll not come into the condemnation of the judgment. So here's the good news about the judgment. Most assuredly, Jesus says, definitely, certainly, I say to you, he who hears my word and believes in him who has sent me has everlasting life and shall not come into condemnation, but pass from death to life. Most assuredly, I say to you, the hour is coming, and now is, when the dead will hear the voice of God, the Son of God, and those who hear will live. For as the Father has life in himself, he has granted the Son to have life in himself, and has given him authority to execute judgment, because he is the Son of Man. Jesus will come again. And before he comes, there is a judgment. Those that have accepted Christ, Christ is their eternal Lord and Savior. In the judgment, favor is passed in behalf of the people of God. And when Jesus comes, probation has closed and his people are resurrected, or they're alive to receive glorious immortal bodies, resurrected in those immortal bodies, receiving those immortal bodies for those who are alive is instantaneous. And they're caught up to meet Jesus in the air. No more sickness or sorrow or heartache or suffering or death. Favor is passed in behalf of you. God declares, this man is my son. This woman is my daughter. And we live with him forever and ever and ever.
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0: Hey, Father in heaven, we thank you with all of our hearts that we need not fear the judgment if we are settled with Christ. But if we're not settled with Christ, If we haven't fully given our hearts to Christ, there's no way Jesus can save us in the judgment. And we need to tremble then. Oh, Lord, help us now be sure we are settled in our hearts with a total commitment to Christ forever and ever and ever. And Father, I pray thee too that if there's somebody here that hasn't made that full decision, let them know that the only way to pass the judgment is a complete surrender to Christ, a confession of our sin, a repentance, and a changed life. Then we can approach the judgment in Christ and through Christ and by Christ with confidence. And we thank you for that and look forward to that day that you will come soon. In Jesus' name, amen.
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9: With SRN News, I'm Bob Agnew in Washington. The new chairman of the Federal Reserve sworn in on Friday, Kevin Warsh, sworn in at the White House by Supreme Court Justice Clarence Thomas. President Trump at the event telling reporters, thankfully, unlike some of his predecessors, Kevin understands that when the economy is booming, it is a good thing. We don't have to go crazy, just let it boom, and we want it to boom. The president's also been pushing for lower interest rates. When World Cup soccer play gets underway next month, Mexico will become the first country ever to host the event three times. Mexico will co-host the World Cup from June 11th through the 19th. The once every 4 years event is the biggest in all of sports, and soccer is by far the most popular sport in Mexico as well. This is SRN News.
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10: Today will be cloudy, breezy, and cool with periods of rain in the morning, transitioning to occasional rain and a thunderstorm in the afternoon. The high will reach 61 degrees. Tonight will remain cloudy with a low of 53. I'm meteorologist Jason Caterina on Faith Talk 1500 and 101.5 FM, online at faithtalkdetroit.com.
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11: This is Max McLean. What happens to us when we speak maliciously against others? Listen to the Bible from Proverbs 26. Without wood, a fire goes out. Without gossip, a quarrel dies down. As charcoal to embers, and as wood to fire, so is a quarrelsome man for kindling strife. The words of a gossip are like choice morsels. They go down to a man's inmost parts. Like a coating of glaze over earthenware are fervent lips with an evil heart. A malicious man disguises himself with lips, but in his heart he harbors deceit. Though his speech is charming, do not believe him, for abominations fill his heart. His malice may be concealed by deception, but his wickedness will be exposed in the assembly. From Proverbs 26. Listen to the Bible. It's great for the soul.
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17: I am sure my listeners today are familiar with an old English proverb, you can't have your cake and eat it too. The saying means that once you eat your cake, it's gone, so therefore you no longer have a cake. In short, it means you can't have it both ways. The earliest recorded use of this saying was in a letter from Thomas, Duke of Norfolk, to Thomas Cromwell, Earl of Essex, in 1538. The history lesson points out that some of the things we say are based on steadfast and ancient beliefs that we tend not to question. What if I was to tell you that most of you could have your cake and eat it too when it comes to risk and safety with your retirement money? In other words, being safe with your money and taking risks do not have to be oil and water. Let's take a quick test to help me illustrate how being safe with your money and taking risks with your money can work together. Here is the first question. If you were to wake up tomorrow and 50% of your money was gone due to a stock market crash, would that impact your retirement? If you are younger than 45, you probably think, no problem, I have time to make up for it. But if you are one of my potential clients, which means you are typically age 45 or older, you probably don't like the idea of losing 50% of your retirement funds because you don't have a lot of time on your side. Nobody likes losing anything they worked hard for. So the second question is, can you recover from a loss? Did you know that if you experienced a 50% loss in your retirement funds, it would take you 11.9 years at a 6% annual compounded return to get back your losses? Did you hear that? 12 years. 12 years with an excellent return on your money while experiencing no additional losses to get back to where you were. Guess what? What are the chances of getting a 6% return for 12 years without experiencing another significant loss? Since we are talking about potential losses, let me quickly ask, what if you could avoid market losses and have interest credited based upon an external index with a fixed indexed annuity? Wouldn't it make sense to at least consider something that keeps you from going backward in your retirement for some of your money? Now let me ask you that first question again. If you were to wake up tomorrow and 50% of your money was gone due to a stock market crash, would that impact your retirement? But in this case, let's assume that you have guaranteed income payments that more than cover your cost of living. Let's say between Social Security, pensions, rental property income, and annuity payments, you have more than enough money to live on, and it is guaranteed for life. Now, if you were to lose 50% of your liquid accounts that are not being used to provide you income, how would you feel about that? I think you would agree that this is an entirely different scenario. In the first example, you lost 50% of the money you counted on for retirement. In this last scenario, your income was adequate and guaranteed for your life, and you only lost 50% of the money not needed for your income. You know, I once heard someone explain the difference between a hazard and a risk, and they said hazards are the sharks you spot in the ocean while standing on the shore. They become risks when you get in the water. When it comes to planning your income for life, market-based investments are hazards, but they only become a risk when you jump in the water by buying the investment. What if I was to tell you that you can jump in the water and swim with the sharks, but avoid the risk as it applies to your income floor? What is an income floor? It is very simple. It's the least amount of income you need to live. From that income floor, subtract all your guaranteed income payments, Social Security, pensions, annuity payments, property rentals, royalty income, and mineral, oil, and water rights leases. Does all that income cover the minimum income you need? If you do have enough income, have you also adjusted for inflation? Oops, you forgot that one, didn't you? Have you ever adjusted your gross desired income by even a 2% inflation rate? 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My number is 844-647-7233. 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Once I fill the gap in your income plan, make adjustments for inflation, and ensure you have an adequate amount of funds for emergencies, what do you have left? If the remaining retirement funds are not needed for emergencies or income, do you need to play it safe with the money outside of your emergency and income plan? That is entirely up to you, but technically you can afford to risk some of your money for the hypothetical potential of more significant gains. I am not here to tell you to do that, but if you do decide to take on risk, then at least you know you will never live below a required amount of income. I hope that makes sense to you. I'm sure it does.
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17: Are you losing sleep because you're stressed out, wondering how much of your future retirement dollars will be lost forever during market volatility? 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Can you afford to have all your life savings at risk, especially now? Many financial professionals agree that at least half your retirement funds should be in safe assets for those who are nearing retirement. That margin of safety should grow every year as you get older. 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Our guaranteed retirement strategies ensure that our clients' accounts limit risk while enjoying the world's eighth wonder, the miracle of tax-deferred compounding. 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That's 844-647-7233. There is no obligation. 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I'm here to tell you that there's a better way. My number is 844-647-SAFE. That's 844-647-7233. 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We call this sleep insurance because it allows you to sleep at night instead of living your retirement with worry and doubt. 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Don't leave your retirement money to chance. Let's work together to ensure you have a retirement worth living for.
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17: Do you know what the definition of insanity is? Albert Einstein says, doing the same thing over and over again, expecting different results. From the moment you started investing, probably fresh out of high school or college, it became very apparent to you that the market goes up and the market goes down. You have seen repeatedly that every few years the market crashes, and sometimes it crashes hard. For most of your life, you didn't care. If you are like me, I wanted the market to crash in my younger years. Why? Because it was a buying opportunity. 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Things are different now. The closer I get to retirement, the less cavalier I get toward my retirement money. The more I realize I have little or no time to recover from significant market corrections. Mark Twain once said, I am not so interested in the return on my money as the return of my money. This quote is as accurate today as it was when he said it. Corruption, uncertainty, and the ups and downs of the market have not gone away. Are you interested in the return of your money? What if we could do more than that? 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That's 844-647-7233. 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How about up to a 16% bonus on your money and up to an 8% compounded growth? In 10 years, your lifetime income account could more than double and provide you with a guaranteed income for the rest of your life. 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Let's look at ways to stop the insanity of market loss regarding the money you depend on for retirement income. 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Doing the same thing over and over again, expecting different results. 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Today we have discussed the insane things you can do with your retirement. One is taking a risk like you did when you were younger. There are plenty of financial news and advice sources that are more than willing to tell you that you should always stay in the market without knowing a thing about you, your circumstances, or your desire to live a life without the stress of knowing where your income is coming from. Burton Malkiel, a Princeton University professor of economics and author of A Random Walk Down Wall Street, wrote, "The sad truth is that there are only three kinds of financial prognosticators: those who don't know, those who don't know they don't know, and those who know they don't know and get paid big bucks to pretend they know. You should know that your financial professional has no clue what will happen to your money when they put it at risk. Don't let them pretend that they do."
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17: As usual, let's start this segment with a question. Would you like to lose all your money, some of your money, or none of your money? I have asked that question of my clients thousands of times, and everyone says, "I don't want to lose any of my money." Mark Twain once said that he was more concerned with the return of his money than the return on his money. Will Rogers famously repeated that statement. Here is the problem. Most people don't want to lose any money, but their investments don't reflect that desire. I kid you not when I tell you that I constantly see retirees with 100% of their retirement funds in market-based investments. It's a ticking time bomb just waiting to go off. What if you had the chance to avoid ticking time bombs through participation in the market's upside without any participation in the downside? If you are one of those people that don't want to see their entire life's efforts disappear overnight because of something you have no control over, but still want generous accumulation opportunities, give me a call now at 844-647-SAFE. Once we talk, we will go through some questions to see if at least some of your retirement funds are suitable for a fixed indexed annuity. It's important to understand that a fixed indexed annuity is not directly invested in the market, but credits interest based upon the performance of an external index. When the market goes down during a crediting term, you don't participate in the losses. That means your contract's account balance doesn't decrease during a time of market loss. Get more details when you call. My number is 844-647-7233. That's 844-647-7233. Now, obviously, some money can afford to be lost, and some money absolutely can't. Let's say that your income greatly exceeds your expenses on a guaranteed lifetime basis and is hedged for inflation to grow over your lifetime. In other words, you and your spouse can never outlive your income. Your income is adequate, and your income will increase to offset inflation. In this scenario, your money not used for income might be suitable for some risk of loss to potentially take advantage of potential hypothetical gains. So you might say that you are not willing to lose any of your money dedicated for lifetime income, but for money not used for income, you could take some risk. What if you need all your money for income? That describes many of the people I work with, but unfortunately, some don't know that until I tell them. Longevity risk is just as bad, if not worse, than market risk. If you live too long, will your money last as long as you do? How do you plan for living too long? The sad truth is that most people plan for longevity risk by underliving their retirement. Underliving retirement, what does that mean? Unfortunately, most people do not live their retirement to its full potential. Why is that? Because many people have significant amounts of uncertainty in their retirement plan. Even wealthy people can have this problem because it is proportional to desired income. If you're listening to me right now, there is a pretty good chance that you don't want to underlive your retirement. In other words, you probably want to get the most out of your retirement money, live the dream, as they say, but also know that you won't run out of money before you run out of life. If you want a retirement that can live up to its potential, let's work together to take income uncertainty out of retirement so you can enjoy the golden years without financial stress. Make sure to ask about our income floor maximization plans with laddered annuity income riders. These income plans can have a bonus on your money of up to 10% or more and growth rates of up to 7% for the purpose of receiving guaranteed lifetime income. Again, our number is 844-647-SAFE. Now let's get back to what I mentioned at the beginning of this segment. If you don't want to lose any of your money and you don't want to run out of money before you die, yet you still want to maximize your income and live your retirement to its full potential without stress and worry, what are you going to do? If your retirement plan is based on hypothetical growth with a risk of loss and unknown mortality, how do you know how much money you can spend on your retirement? As you have heard me say before, a retirement plan with a hypothetical rate of growth, risk of loss, an arbitrary spending rate, and an assumed date of death is called an if-come plan because you don't know if it is going to be there when you need it. You have also heard me say that living in retirement based on hypothetical, arbitrary, and assumed information is no way to live. Imagine if you had an income floor that you could never live below. Imagine the peace of mind and the confidence you would have in your retirement if you knew your income was adequate and growing. Imagine if you had solutions in place for spousal survivorship. Imagine if you had done something to offset the potential cost of long-term care. Wouldn't that be a better way to live than having a retirement based on a guessing game? Wouldn't that allow you to relax and enjoy retirement without the constant stress of having circumstances beyond your control steal the joy out of your golden years? These are all very important questions that need answers you can count on. Give us a call at 844-647-SAFE. We need to pause for a minute. You're listening to Retirement Advantage Radio. I'm Bill Duggan. 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
1: With SRN News, I'm Bob Agnew in Washington. The new chairman of the Federal Reserve sworn in on Friday, Kevin Warsh, sworn in at the White House by Supreme Court Justice Clarence Thomas. President Trump at the event telling reporters, thankfully, unlike some of his predecessors, Kevin understands that when the economy is booming, it is a good thing. We don't have to go crazy, just let it boom, and we want it to boom. The president's also been pushing for lower interest rates. When World Cup soccer play gets underway next month, Mexico will become the first country ever to host the event three times. Mexico will co-host the World Cup from June 11th through the 19th. The once every 4 years event is the biggest in all of sports, and soccer is by far the most popular sport in Mexico as well. This is SRN News.
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2: Today will be cloudy, breezy, and cool with periods of rain in the morning, transitioning to occasional rain and a thunderstorm in the afternoon. The high will reach 61 degrees. Tonight will remain cloudy with a low of 53. I'm meteorologist Jason Caterina on Faith Talk 1500 and 101.5 FM, online at faithtalkdetroit.com.
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3: We've all heard stories of the Mandalorian bounty hunter and a child.
2: In the new Star Wars movie, The Mandalorian and Grogu, a popular Disney Plus series gets the full-scale cinematic treatment. The result is equal parts cool, cute, and nostalgic, if a bit predictable. The Mandalorian is an armor-clad bounty hunter named Din Djarin. He's a man of few words who has also become an unlikely surrogate father to a little Yoda-like guy named Grogu. Now they've got a new assignment, rescuing Jabba the Hutt's son, Rata. What could possibly go wrong? The Mandalorian and Grogu is a lightweight, standalone adventure. Families will find a bit of Star Wars spirituality and a lot of bloodless violence. So we're giving The Mandalorian and Grogu a 3.5 out of 5 for family friendliness. Read the full review at PluggedIn.com/radio. I'm Adam Holtz with the Plugged In Movie Review by Focus on the Family.
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11: 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I'm Bill Duggan. Have you ever asked yourself, what is the purpose of money? When I ask my listeners, what's the purpose of money, I get a lot of different answers. One of my listeners answered the question by telling me they wanted their money to grow. Is that the purpose of money, to grow? Everyone wants their money to grow, just like nobody wants to lose their money. But growth is a function of money, not a purpose. I am going to let you in on a big secret. I will tell you the purpose of money, and I bet you have never heard anybody tell you this. Fixed indexed annuities are contracts that may have optional income riders. These riders may guarantee income for the rest of our life based on the claims paying ability of highly rated insurance carriers. It would help if you learned more about how to insure your retirement against a very significant risk called longevity risk. In other words, running out of money before you run out of life. To find out more, call now at 844-647-SAFE. Again, my number is 844-647-7233. So what is the purpose of money? It is very simple, yet profound. If you understand what I am about to explain, you may be able to live out your retirement with less stress and more peace of mind than you ever thought possible. There are only two purposes for money. Only two. No more, no less. The first purpose is living, and the second purpose is death. I bet you have never heard that before. There is a good chance everyone you have listened to or taken advice from has tried to tell you about growing your money, but has never told you about the purpose of money. So what does that mean, a purpose for living or for death? When I say that one purpose for money is living, I mean you will use the money while you are alive. In our business, we call that income. No matter how you look at it, if you spend the money while you're alive, you are taking income from that money for the purpose of living. When I say that another purpose for money is death, that means you will use the money once you are dead. We call that legacy. In other words, you will pass the money on to your heirs after you are gone. It is critical that your retirement plan considers the importance of creating strategies for the purpose of living. Some strategies work better for income and others work better for legacy. The ideal design allows you to maximize your income while protecting your legacy, just in case you don't live as long as you hope to. That is why you should call me now at 844-647-SAFE. That's 844-647-7233. I am an expert at helping my clients create a plan that maximizes the benefits for the purpose of living and death. Fixed indexed annuities may be a great option for these benefits. They offer the potential to have interest credited based upon the performance of an external index. Methods for crediting interest differ among products and carriers, so it is essential for you to understand the details to make a wise decision. 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That's 844-647-7233. So as I said, there are only two purposes for money, spending the money while you're alive or leaving the money to those left behind. By far the most significant purpose of money is income. It is one thing not to leave your beneficiaries any money when you are gone, but it is a disaster if you outlive your money. In fact, studies show that outliving retirement income is more feared than death. Now, if the purpose of your money is living, there are only two plans for that purpose. One is called a plan for death, and the other is called a plan for life. What is a plan for death when it comes to your retirement income? Here it is. You save up your money and invest it in something that provides a hypothetical, non-guaranteed rate of return or a short-term guaranteed rate of return. In other words, you have no guarantee for long-term growth. You might hope for 7% compounded growth, but after fees, market downturns, rate expirations, and so forth, you have no idea what kind of return you will get over a long period, say a minimum of 10 years. You don't even know if you will get to keep what you have earned on paper because the next market crash might be right around the corner. You save up your money hoping it grows, and then at the point you decide to retire, you start drawing income from your accounts. How much do you draw out? 4%? 3%? Or do you draw out the amount you need and hope for the best? The problem with this plan is that your hypothetical growth is combined with an arbitrary spend down of your retirement accounts. You have no idea if the plan will work because you don't know how long you will live. If you die sooner than you thought, you spend too little. If you live longer than you thought, you might run out of money before dying. For this plan to have a high degree of success, you need to plan on dying by a certain age. That is why I call it a plan for death. Do you want a plan based on dying or a plan based on living? In a second, I am going to tell you about a plan for life, but if you would like to avoid a plan that requires you to die for it to work, then give me a call at 844-647-SAFE. That's 844-647-7233. I don't think people want a retirement plan that requires them to die early, but that is what many retired people have. Why is that? It's because when the market goes up, then at some point it must come down. If you are invested in the market and it crashes just before or during your retirement years, it could create the potential of running out of money before you run out of life. This is called a sequential rate of return risk and is something you should be concerned about. I have a chart that demonstrates this risk, so ask me about it when you call. Here is an alternative. It is called a plan for life. In other words, you get a guaranteed rate of return, a guaranteed payout on your money for lifetime income, and you can live as long as you want because your income payment is designed to last the rest of your life. 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My number is 844-647-SAFE. That's 844-647-7233.
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11: 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Many people have been taught by educators and financial planners to think of their income as a pile of money. For example, you might have $100,000 in your retirement account right now and be thinking that in order to retire, you need $500,000. I have to tell you that this type of thinking ruins more people's retirement than our volatile stock market and all of the scam artists combined. Retirement is not about how big your account is. It is about how much income you have. I know people that have almost nothing in their retirement accounts and are living very comfortably in their golden years. How do they do that? It's called passive residual income. Passive residual income is money that comes to you every single month, regardless of how much money you have in your bank or your ability to work. It comes from not thinking of your money as an account value, but rather as an income value. Some of you have commercially leased property that pays you a positive cash flow.

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0: 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That's 844-647-7233. Many of you have been listening to me weekly, and you might be wondering what kind of financial professional I am, so let me tell you. I am a financial professional that specializes in income planning. The problem is that many of you might work with a financial professional who focuses his strategies on if-come planning. Did you catch what I said? My financial plans for the retirement money you cannot afford to lose are called income plans because this is money you need to count on. These contractual guarantees are backed up by the claims paying ability of very large, highly rated insurance companies. Therefore, you can plan on the money coming into your retirement plan. Many financial professionals focus on if-come planning. I call it if-come because you don't know if it will be there when you need it. If-come is retirement money that is invested in risk-based equities. If-come is the type of money that can lose value overnight because of a war, economic downturn, corruption, or some other macro event beyond your control. Do you want income planning that you can count on, or do you want if-come planning? I'm here to tell you that there is life with less financial stress. If you'd like a lifetime income product that isn't wasted away by excessive fees, that comes with upfront bonuses of up to 16% or more, that will limit your exposure to market risk, no matter how far the market falls, and has a minimum guaranteed growth of up to 8%, for the purpose of receiving guaranteed lifetime income, to take the if out of your retirement, give me a call at 844-647-SAFE. 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We want to provide you a way to limit exposure to market risk and a way to lock in potential credited interest based on the performance of an index. Methods for crediting interest differ among the various options, so you need to understand the details to make a wise decision. 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That's 844-647-7233. My income planning will show you how to avoid the risk of market loss. 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
3: 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It is important that you read all insurance contract disclosures carefully before making a purchase decision. Before acting on any information, please consult with a qualified professional to determine if it is suitable for your specific situation.
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16: Are you on?
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16: You on? Dale, I'm looking at you now. You know that, right? Gerald ain't here, so it's me, you know. All right. Lakaya, you ready to go?
12: Hey, gonna be a showdown. 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

0: Wake up call with Horace Sheffield and friends. I am David Feldman, your co-host. I am joined by the beautiful Chantel Watkins.
1: Hey, y'all.
0: And the original Ed Lover over That's in the corner, right. Ed Collins.
2: We're doing the show today with that old song, We Don't Need No Music. Right.
0: So we got a good show for you today, May 23rd, 2026. And if you can keep it down in the audience, yeah, because if you don't quiet down, we'll put you out. We will put you out.
1: Whoa.
0: That's the spirit of Sheffield up in this boy. All right, so today we got a great show on today. We got Mark Jones, Reggie Walker. We're going to be talking about sports today. And we also have Nina Abubakari is what we came up with. She's the present CEO of Advantage Health, who's going to talk to us today as well. We got Barry Goodman from Goodman Acker. He's going to be on giving us some tips about summer bike riding. And then we have somebody that's very, very near and dear to my heart, Dr. Elaine Lloyd. She's going to talk about unique perspectives in health education and research. So we're happy to have all those people here today. But before we get started, let's do some announcements. We got our announcements up. Coming up, shout out to our producer, Gerald Smith, and Horace, who is not here today, Horace Sheffield. They're both relaxing, and we're praying for them as they enjoy that time. So we got, what's our first one, Chantel? What we got?
1: Yep, we got the Motor City Makeover, which is next Saturday, and this is a part of the city's makeover program. It's from 10 a.m. to 1 p.m., so right after the show. We're going to start right next door at the Old New Destiny, 12000 Grand River. That's 48204, and that's next Saturday. We're going to be planting trees. We're going to be planting flowers. We're going to clean up the neighborhood, and we're just going to make it super pretty over here.
0: All right, next. All right, we got our movie night at the Bridge Center. Everybody knows our Bridge Center is down the street, 9820. Did I say it right?
1: 9928.
0: Thank you. 9928 Grand River at Livernois. And it's movie night at the Bridge Center, White with Fear, a documentary. And this is featuring our own, but it's not all him, but he's a part of it. Dr. Sheffield is going to be in that. And we're going to be showing that on June 3rd, 2026. Is there a time on there? 5:30.
1: Yep, 5:30.
0: And then we'll be showing it at 6:30. So again, you can go to Event Noir to get those tickets. It is free, but we need to know how many people are going to be there. So we need you to go there, and we need you to register. Next. Chantel.
1: Yes, so we have our entertainment series. You know, it's free all the time. This next one is Wednesday, June 10th, and we got Ashy Larry himself, Donnell Rawlings, with Alicia Bridges. You can go on Event Noir and RSVP and get your free ticket.
0: Next. 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T-Bar is doing great things nationwide, and you can get cash prices up to $2,500. Everybody say up to.
3: Up to.
0: So don't be up here because you won talking about, I want my $2,500. It said up to $20, so I could be $2 or it could be $25 or $2, depending on your talent. That's June 18th. That's a Thursday, June 18th. Come on down again. That's down at the Bridge Center, 90. Dang, why can't you remember the name?
1: 9928.
0: 9928. I'm tripping. I've been saying this for, I don't know how long. I'm tripping, y'all. All right, next.
1: All right, these ain't no jokes. This is your health. We have Earthquake. You know Earthquake is always so amazing. And this will be at the Bridge Center, 9928 Grand River, Detroit. And the date is July 22nd at 7 p.m. But for this one, to get your free ticket, you have to download the Big Heart app and join the Daybo community. 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You can also, you know, whenever you see me, I'll show you how to use it, and you join the Daybo community.
0: All right, next. All right, Detroit's Community Entertainment Series at 9928 Grand River, September 16th. We got Enzima with Florida Strings and Lynn Roundtree. Ladies and gentlemen, these are wonderful, wonderful events, and they are what? Free.
1: Free.
0: Free 99 for the $5 discount. We want y'all to come in. If you can't make it downtown, you ain't got to pay for parking down there, you know, all that. You come down right here in the neighborhood. I stopped saying hood. It's the neighborhood. We want you to come. We have a good time. We have quality entertainment. It's for the $5 discount, free 99. Everybody say this: if it's free,
1: free,
0: it's for me.
1: It's for me.
0: All right, next.
2: You got some good saying.
1: That's it. Period. I know that's
0: is
1: right.
0: That it? Mm-hmm. All right, let's give a shout out to our producer who's not here, but Dave Strong is over there helping us out, and Lakia, what's Lakia's last
1: name? Neil.
0: Lakia Neil is doing a great job. Give him a hand for them.
1: Yes, everybody.
0: All right, we would ask.
1: I do got an announcement though.
0: Go ahead, flow.
1: Okay, next Saturday, y'all, we have our free store, the Daybo Free Store. Okay, it is from 10 a.m. to 4 p.m. It's going to be an outdoor market next Saturday, and everybody gets up to 10 free items. We have new stuff, we have gently used stuff, we have clothes, we have shoes, we got juices, we'll have food. We'll be serving hot food from 12 p.m. to 2 p.m. This is a way for our community. You know, we know gas is about $5. You know, it's very expensive. Things are going up. I went to the grocery store. Why are grapes $7? My baby loves grapes. I got to pay $7 for grapes. We know that the cost of things are going up, and we all need some help. So we've gotten some great donations. Shout out to Silent Cry, because they've been giving us tons of new stuff. There'll be Victoria's Secret bras. There'll be socks, all types of stuff. Mm-hmm. And all this stuff is new. So we have all this stuff. It's completely free. Every individual, not family, every individual gets up to 10 free items. And it's a great, we're going to have a DJ. It's going to be a good time.
0: So right. Come on out and do it.
1: Yeah, you got to come. And I need volunteers. We need help. I can't monitor all these people. I don't want them to take everything at once.
0: And where is that located?
1: And that's at 16501 Wyoming at our office.
0: All right, so come on down, ladies and gentlemen. Again, we are dedicated to making sure that we try to help out and increase the quality of life for the citizens of Detroit.
1: Amen.
0: And we put an effort, and we're intentional about the things that we do. So, again, we appreciate the vision of the executive director here, Horace Sheffield. And I want you all to pray a special prayer for him. He's really, really trying to take us to the next level, and it could be stressful when we try to overcome these obstacles and things of that nature. So we want to make sure that he is, recalibrating and revitalizing himself and getting some rest. He can come back here. We can have a good rest of the year 2026. All right, let's get on with this show. I usually go around and ask everybody how they're doing, but we're just going to get right into it. Now, Ed, why don't you go ahead and introduce, I'll introduce Mark Jones, Reggie Walker, and they're going to talk about sports. So, Ed, go ahead and ask them some questions, man, about some sports, since you know a little bit about some sports.
3: We wanted to talk about the Pistons, too, but go ahead, Ed.
2: Well, I'm chomping at the bit, man, so since the other day when the walls of Jericho came tumbling down. Now, I'm going to have to make this announcement in my esteem. The Pistons are not the Detroit Pistons. They're from the suburbs somewhere.
0: Why you say that?
2: Because Detroiters don't give up. And they gave up. Now, when you start crying to the referees as the team hold, there's a problem. Because you ain't tough enough to fight it out. I'm going to be real with you. Now, there's some significant problems that the Pistons have. And I know people are not going to like it. But one of their problems is Cade Cunningham. Well, let me explain why, and then you put in your 2 cents.
0: Yeah, come on now. We got to let them talk.
2: Cade Cunningham is becoming a prima donna, and he ain't ready for the role.
0: Ooh.
2: Well, that's the truth. Because he made some turnovers that was uncalled for. You can't say he's tired.
0: He ain't the point guard.
2: Well,
0: I'm sorry. Let me be quiet. Y'all talk.
2: Well, and that's my point.
3: Well, 2 years ago, I said that he had some problems and he had to get better. And he did get better. I mean, he went, 82 games and played his heart out, got hurt at the end of the season. We didn't know that he had a broken rib as well as the
0: collapsing lung.
3: But he can play. There's no question about it. Does he need to work on his ball handling? Does he need to work on his spacing as he passes and all that? Yes. But they also need to put the ball into somebody else's hand.
0: We need a point guard, and he needs some help.
3: And he needs a shooter, too. He needs another shooter, and he can't do it all.
0: Reggie, I'm going to say this one thing, and I'm going to try not to say nothing the rest of about the Pistons. Any win that they had after they won the 60 games, we win it. So I respectfully disagree with Ed about them giving up. We had half a team. We don't have no experience. Everybody talk about Jalen Duren and all that. He's 22 years old. He's immature. He ain't no beast, none of that. So, again, when they lost, I was like, good job. They did. Because I had no expectation. They won 60 games. And so, and the playoffs is a whole different – that's a whole different league. That's a whole different tournament.
3: Well, I expect them to do better in the playoffs than what –
0: Well, and all I'm saying is this. Cade Cunningham carried the whole team.
3: Yes, he did.
0: He ain't LeBron James. Right. He ain't LeBron James. He needs some help. I'm done. Try to be.
4: Well, you know, the other part about it, I look at the overall performance of the general manager, Langdon. He had an opportunity when we were at trade deadline, right, to bring somebody in who could be impactful, who could take some of the load off of Cade Cunningham. He stayed the course and said, you know what, let's see what this young crew can do. Everybody and Ray Charles could see that, you know what, at the end of the day, Cade Cunningham was going to need help. So, but where we're at right now, I put as much as this on Langdon for not making moves back earlier in the season, just as much as I do the players who played that seventh game.
1: We also, we have our, the third wheel to the Bullseye Sports. Please, please state your name and let us know your comment.
5: Marcus and Ed, I normally agree with everything you say, but with this one, I have to disagree. Cade Cunningham was winded. He was winded. We saw that.
2: In the first quarter?
5: No, he was winded from the whole series. He carried all it the whole season. And again, I agree with you, Rich. You were absolutely right. Langdon did not do anything.
3: And he had an opportunity to do it, but he turned it down because their strategy was to keep the ball in Cade's hands.
5: Well, that's
3: they overplayed their hand.
5: That's a bad strategy. Am I correct, Reg? Should they have won the series against Cleveland? I thought they should have. Now, again, we go through the series.
3: I thought they could have.
5: If you win game five, Reg, am I correct? You're supposed to win the series. Now, regardless of the referee call, we all know Detroit doesn't get any calls anyway. Forget about that. I thought, were better than Cleveland, as being proved in the Eastern Conference Finals. New York probably had a little sweat saying, thank goodness we don't have to play Detroit. Now, New York is playing better right now, Mark.
4: Agreed.
5: But it would have been a tougher series. This is going to be a four-game sweep. New York's sweeping them in four.
1: Period. Go Sports.
0: Thank you, Marcus.
1: I went to three playoff games, and I had a really good time, and Dre had a good time. So, go Pistons. That's my
0: So in terms of their success, we talked about that a little bit. Let's just go ahead and talk about the finals. Who you got in the finals, Reg, Mark?
4: Well, you know what? We put it out there last week. I had the Pistons in San Antonio, but at this point in time, that Oklahoma City team just looks unbeatable. I mean, they can do everything well. It doesn't matter who's injured. You know what? Next man up. We got you.
0: They got the best bench. They got the best team in the league. They can match up with anybody, big, smalls, whatever. And they got a good coach, too.
3: And they're going to be better next year. They got a good
0: Their general manager is he's the personification of every general manager in terms of the years. What they got? Six first-round picks through 2030-something?
4: Yeah, he's as good as they get.
0: Yeah, that's a beast move.
1: Y'all, we got the fourth wheel to Bullseye Sports now.
2: It's Sports on the Mark.
1: Sports on the Mark. I'm sorry, I forgot the name change. I know that's right.
6: Yeah, I finally got it up here.
0: Come on, man. Say what you got to say.
6: But what I got to say is about the Pistons, that Cade not only had, you know, the lungs, he had a broke rib. And, yes, they got to get some shooters. But for them to win 60 games and make it to the second round and go to the seventh game, that's progress.
3: Yeah, progress.
6: It's progress. That's progress.
3: Since 2 years ago, they only won 14 games.
6: Thank you, sir.
0: But that's my point right there. I'm like, thank you, sir. We winning.
6: Ed, my man, but you know, Ed, you're too hard on Cade, man.
2: No, I think I'm going to be hard on the whole team.
3: I think Cade's got to improve.
6: Cade's
3: got to improve.
6: He's going to improve.
3: Yeah, there's things he can do better.
6: One thing, I'm gonna be quiet, but one thing I like what the general manager said. He said that Durant was only 22 years old. He wanted to get him back. He wanted to get most of the guys back that he can get back, and he's going to add some addition.
0: He don't get no max contract, though.
6: Well, but he don't get no max contract, no.
4: But here's the thing that we have to take a look at now. It's really going to be about what Langdon does going forward. You can't have Durant and you can't have Assur both out there on the court at the same time. And if you don't have a significant offensive game,
3: well, they say Assur is a linchpin to this team. They're not going to get rid of him.
0: Yeah, they can't. Assur is the Dennis Rodman of this team.
3: But can you have a Dennis Rodman on this team if you don't have the other pieces that you?
0: Yeah, but what I'm saying is, I don't think you get rid of. I think he adds value. Okay.
3: But when you had Dennis Rodman, you had everybody else that can shoot.
0: Well, to your point about Langdon needs to do a better job of, or putting everything together.
4: One of these guys has got to go. Langdon and Thompson are not both going to be on.
0: You mean team. Thompson and Durin?
4: Excuse me, Thomas and Durin. Yeah, absolutely.
0: Yeah, I think I'll get rid of Durin. Anyway, Tigers, ladies and gentlemen. Tigers, ladies and gentlemen. She's so silly.
3: Zero. Tigers are zero.
1: Go sports.
0: So silly.
3: Tigers are zero. And the reason is they stood pat with the lineup. They had 17 injuries. Yeah, we'll give them that. But their batting average is .235. The only bright spots are Green, Riley Green, and Kevin McConico. Kevin McConico's hitting .286, and Riley Green's hitting .326.
4: You're forgetting about the catcher.
3: He's doing okay. He's hitting around .250.
0: They started off good, though, didn't they?
3: No.
0: They did.
4: They had a period of time there. They were over .500.
3: They were, but good. You know, they weren't playing great.
0: I'm going Tuesday, man. It's date night, so me and my wife.
3: It's a nice place to go to a date still.
0: Hoping the weather's going to be nice.
1: They got the concerts after the game. They're 20, the fireworks. It's an experience.
3: They're 20-31.
0: Oh.
3: They're almost out of the playoff hunt if they don't get themselves going right away. And they lost again last night.
0: To the Guardians, yeah.
4: What we should be asking right now is, what can the Tigers get for Scooble right now for teams out there who are going to be chasing a pennant? And I think absolutely positively with the way this team is going right now, they're going to have to play 600 ball going forward just to have a sniff of the playoffs.
0: So you think we should be planning for next year, it sounds like.
4: Absolutely. Yeah. As a matter of fact, the sooner you get rid of Scooble, the more that you can bring in for him.
3: Hey, Ed, but he's hurt. He's not going to get his value because he's hurt. So they're going to use that to.
4: He still potentially can get his value. He can still potentially get his value, regardless of even whether he comes back or not this year.
0: All right, ladies and gentlemen, we're talking with Mark Jones, Reggie Walker, the third and fourth wheels, Sports on the Mark, about our sports. And prior to us going on the show, we were having a very, very deep conversation about the NAACP discouraging black college athletes to avoid southern states that are disenfranchising those voters, that gerrymandering. I don't know if anybody's seen that.
3: Alabama made $142 million off their football team, and it's all due to they play black athletes. And we got to start thinking about where our athletes go. They've got to become more conscious and understand that they can make an economic difference in the SEC in the South, and then we'll see some changes.
2: Well, we're not going to see any changes as long as we teach our young people to worship money, because as long as Alabama is giving them their money, they're going to say the H, whatever the rest of y'all thinking, I'm going to get the money.
3: But they can come up north.
2: Ain't no come up north. They're going to go for the money.
3: So that means we're lost then. We don't have any
2: until
3: power.
2: We start raising our children correctly. That's a problem we're going to have.
0: We could do two things. We could raise our children correctly. We could raise more money at other schools so we could recruit them.
2: Look here.
0: And we talk about
2: a whole lot more with a whole lot less what we have
0: now. Yeah, times have changed. And I think
2: times don't change. You better look around.
3: But I like what the NAACP is doing, creating awareness that we do have a choice and we do have an option to make this change.
0: So,
3: and that's the sports has always been a part of the movement.
0: So, Reg, I was privy to a conversation about how the NIL thing is affecting smaller schools. Now, we talked about smaller schools, but I never thought about how it's affecting HBCUs. And so Rick Mahorn was just really talking about how you got a young man that's doing really well at Hampton, killing the game, but then Michigan sees him, they're like, you know, we're going to give you, they ain't got to give him $1 million. They give him $250,000 to come play for us. So, you know, what about that? That's the first question. Then also, too, these old dudes, 25, 26, 27 years old, taking up spots for 18, maybe through 22-year-olds that should be playing in the league.
3: You see what LSU is doing, Red?
4: What's that?
3: They're getting all old guys.
4: Oh, they got Ed Orgeron to come back.
3: They're getting a whole bunch of them, 10 guys on the basketball team to come back and play basketball that are old, been in the pros, old dudes.
4: Yeah, I think what one of the things that the NCAA is looking at is that they're going to cap you out at 5 years. You've got 5 years from the date of your high school graduation to complete your enrollment at whatever college may be.
1: Mm-hmm.
4: All right, so gone are the days where, you know what, you can have a kid who's 23, 24 years of age playing because he got 2 years of red shirt, one as a freshman, one as a medical. They're saying, nah.
0: 5 years. Do what you got to do in five.
4: Do what you got to do. Yeah. You know what? Whatever transfers you're going to make, that's it.
0: Ed, they got 36-year-old kickers.
2: Well, you know what? Back in the day, you had one season in the red shirt.
0: That was it, right.
2: That was it. Yeah. And if you transferred, then you had to sit out a year. So it wasn't no multiple transfers in your whole college career. Mm-hmm. You was done. You transferred three times. You didn't wasn't no more playing.
4: Here's the positive side, though. With the number of kids who are recruited out of high school, that whole paradigm has changed now, all right? It's all about what you're going to do as far as NIL, what you're going to do as far as that transfer portal is concerned. However, what it does mean is that kids who ordinarily would have been going to, you know what, the SECs, the Big Tens, the Pac-10s formerly, right? Those kids are filtering down at least to start their career off at HBCU schools, at MAC schools. That's good because it gives a kid who maybe came on a little bit late as far as high school is concerned.
3: A chance to develop.
4: Now he's got an option. Maybe, hey, you know what? Staying at Hampton, staying at Grambling may be the best thing for him. But if it's not, I've proven myself. I can go to the next level.
2: It's about the money.
3: And make some money.
0: right. Yeah. All right, so we're moving on as we get closer to wrapping up this segment. So your thoughts about the NCAA possibly expanding the football championship to 24 teams?
3: I think that is horrible. I don't want to see it. I think 8 would have been better. 12 is the maximum. 24 teams, too many games. I know that they want more money. They're going to be able to make more money. But at the kid, the student, is going to suffer. And they're going to be playing almost as many games as the pros. I don't like it. Rez, what you think?
4: Well, you know, the SEC has said that a conference championship game was worth as much as $150 million, all right, to that given conference. The addition of 8 more teams as far as the college playoff will not make up for that deficit. I'm tired of everybody getting theirs except for the people who make a sport, the fans. Fans get screwed on this because at the end of the day, there's only 4 teams and you already know who they're going to be who could potentially win a national championship. You mean to tell me you're going to add 20 more Rudy Poots? You can't do anything?
3: I agree with you, man.
0: Yeah, what you think?
2: That's a relative statement. The bottom line is, it's about who gets the money. Mm-hmm. Right now, stadiums are getting larger, the seats are getting tighter, and the costs are going up. It doesn't matter what sport, whether it be professional or college, mm-hmm. it's about the money. Let's just be real.
3: And the other thing I don't like about this is, look at these TV channels, this streaming. I hate watching. Where's the game today?
1: I have to chase down.
3: Where's the game on this?
2: No, you have to pay now. You used to watch for free.
3: That is making me not watch sports. Yeah. I'll find a movie.
0: Yeah. I echo your sentiments, man. I'm going to sleep. I'm like, and I don't know if it's my age or if I'm just not into it anymore, but I'm the same way. I'm like, I'll watch a movie. I'll go to Peacock to look for the game. I'm like, oh, or Prime. I'm like, I ain't seen this. I start watching the rerun.
3: Well, not the reruns, but
0: the recap. Yeah, 15 minutes of the game.
3: Now I got the game. I can come on the radio
0: and talk about it.
3: Yeah.
0: That's exactly what I do to stay relevant.
1: So do you guys think that a lot of the decisions that they're making, whether it's, you know, expanding the championship, having all these things on stream, do you think in the long run it's going to have the opposite effect of what they're predicting right now?
4: There's no question, because one of the biggest issues that they have right now, Chantel, is that the number of young fans who are following the game, whether it be baseball, the NFL, college football, they're dwindling, all right? Mm-hmm. These kids have found other interests other than sports. When we were growing up on Saturdays and Sundays, there's one thing for you to do. That was to watch the NFL or watch that given sport.
3: You watch Soul Train.
1: Mm-hmm.
4: That's gone now.
1: Well, we don't have Soul Train, so yeah. I think one of the biggest things, you were talking about young people like to like tailgate or like hang out while the game is just kind of in the background. It kind of doesn't even really matter like who wins or loses. You wear your team stuff. It's like, it's a gathering, a social event to be around. People aren't as invested. And I think it is because like you got to chase it down. You got to see if it's on Netflix, Amazon Prime, Peacock, if it's on cable, like, you know, like there's all this different stuff. And then tickets are outrageous. people go on Ticketmaster, they buy 50 tickets, and then they upsell them for $200 more and everything. Like, it's really ridiculous. Yeah,
3: and people, they say they're not buying gym shoes because the NBA players are buying them. So when that starts to happen, and that's because they don't know who's playing. They're not watching it like they used to. And it's all because of the, they're chasing the dollar, and like you said, the fan is losing out on this.
0: Mm-hmm. Right.
1: What, since we're talking about like fan-centered experiences, and no shade to y'all, y'all are, you seasoned young men. What was like your favorite fan-centered experience growing up watching sports?
3: Going to Cobo Hall, Cobo Arena, and watching the Pistons play in that small packed arena with the people going crazy and watching Dave Bean throw the ball away.
4: You know, my love of sports actually came from, believe it or not, NFL films. I thought the choreography of music to the NFL was one of the greatest things I've ever seen, and still is.
3: That was great. Yeah. That voice. What was the guy's name?
4: John Facenda.
3: That John Facenda had
4: the
3: voice
4: of God. Yeah.
2: The best times in Detroit were on Trumbull.
0: Corner ballpark.
2: Yeah. Either watching the Tigers or the Lions. And the neighborhood people could make money selling peanuts and whatnot, and
0: in a brown paper bag
2: outside. And you would pay your neighborhood, I don't want to say junkie or drunk, but their favorite those liquid drinks, and they would watch your car until the game was over.
0: Yeah.
2: Now, back in those days, players played because they loved the game, not for the money, because most of them had to work a job off season.
0: Yeah, my thing with sports, it was about family. I'm just saying. So our family, it was always family tradition. We went to the Thanksgiving game at the Silver Dome, and we did Tiger games. And my earliest, I think I maybe went to, I don't know if I ever saw the Pistons play at Cobo. I know I played. What was Tito Brown? What was the name of that team we had? The Titans? The Pistons? What was it? Detroit Titans?
3: Yeah, the Detroit Titans.
0: Now, I used to go see him play. Is it Tino Brown? Was that his name? The guard? Anyway, we used to go that, but I never seen the Pistons play there. But it was always family. The Spirits. My dad would make, and I was mad too, Sean. My dad used to make me wear a suit to the game, man, on Thanksgiving. All my cousins would be, they'd be like, why your daddy got a suit on? But once I got older, I understood that. That was some swag stuff. So shout out to Jeff Felton. So listen, ladies and gentlemen, we have been talking to Mark and to Reggie and Sports on the Mark, and you can listen to them during the week on.
3: We're not on during the weekend.
0: Not on during the weekend anymore. All right, we'll see them next time when they're here. We appreciate you guys joining us. You can come down here and get this free breakfast, biscuits, grits, and
1: salmon croquettes
0: while supplies last. We'll see you on the other side of this break.
1: Yes.

0: 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Make sure you go on and get some of that. All right? What is that? Is that someone called? Is it Saturday?
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1: Hello.
2: One check. Hey, good morning, everybody. You are listening to the Wake Up Call with Reverend Horace Sheffield and friends. Clearly, it's just friends. The good Rev is out, you know, enjoying himself. Our producer, Gerald Smith, is also absent, but it's because they are getting their rest. And what we do encourage here is rest, because rest is resilience. So we have one of our best friends of the show here today. We have Barry Goodman from Goodman and Acker Law. He's one of the co-founders. He's like family, not only to the show, but all of us. He stays and answers legal advice questions and everything. How are you doing today?
3: I'm doing great, Chantel.
2: That's good. That's good. So it's warming up. Not today, you know. I wouldn't ride my bike today, but you're here to talk to us about bike safety so people know their rights. Tell us about how May is Bike Safety Month.
3: Well, May is Bike Safety Month, but I want to go back to the fact that I was sitting here like everyone else listening to your last show, and I want to tell you, it's not the Ticketmaster charges, but when I, years and years ago, when I was, I've never grown up, I just grow older, but, you know, I took my children, my wife,
4: exactly,
3: and you go to a game, and it doesn't break the bank.
4: Same.
3: You know, you can't go as a fan to a Tiger, Lion, you know, Piston, Red Wing game, and if you have a family of four, if you get away for $200 for four people to go to a
4: game, they didn't eat no treats.
3: Yeah, nothing. It's ridiculous. Mm-hmm. So you need to get on your bike. You need to ride your bike to the Pistons game, the Lions game, so at least you don't have to pay for Uber or whatever else, or pay $80 to $100 to a parking space just to get there,
4: right,
3: and park. It's crazy. But, you know, bike safety is very important. It seems like every month is, you know, February with Black History Month. May seems to be Bike Safety Month. It's the first month that you really take that bike off the wall of the garage, and you clean it up, and you oil it, and you're ready to go. And you want to get out there on the street, and you want to be...
2: Especially with these gas prices.
3: Yeah, especially with these
2: gas prices. I need to buy a bike.
3: Yeah. You might even, yeah, or they even go to electric bikes now, because, you know, they expanded in that.
4: I got a rule, something I want you to co-sign with, Barry, and that is... When you're on a bicycle, you still have to adhere to the laws of traffic.
3: Absolutely.
4: Ride with traffic, stop at stop signs. When the light is red, you got to stop, all right? And don't ride against the flow of traffic.
3: Absolutely. You know, bicyclists have to follow the same rules of the road as a motorcycle or a car or anything else, drive or truck driving on the road. And those rules are the same as the motorists. And a lot of bicyclists don't understand that. There are laws, Michigan Pound Law is 257 et al. It's like 30 different statutes that deal with bicycles and safety. I'm not going to go over them all, but there are quite a few that, as you stated, you have to ride today, which is past when we were back, when we were all children, in the right-hand lane, driving in the same direction as cars. You want to make sure that you follow the traffic controls, that you yield to pedestrians. You're allowed to ride on sidewalks in most cities, but some cities actually say you can't. So you need to know those local ordinances. And riding on sidewalks is sometimes more dangerous than just riding on the right side of the street, because our sidewalks, at least until our mayor, Mary Sheffield, she's up there doing sidewalks all over the city now and making them safer for people who are riding bicycles. Because you're riding a bicycle down a sidewalk and a tree had uprooted, you know, one of the slabs by 3 or 4 inches, and you're landing on your head on somebody's front lawn.
4: Yeah.
3: So you have to be careful of that. The number one problem with being safe on a bicycle is driver inattention. You have to make sure, it's a law just like a motorcycle, you got to pay attention to your surroundings and know what's going on. You have to look down at the road where you're driving, so you miss a pothole. You have to look right, you have to look left, keep straight ahead. The law requires two hands on your handlebars. Don't start waving to people unless you're making a turn or you're stopping and you use your hand signals, which you should do.
4: So no texting while you're riding your bike, too.
3: No texting.
5: Hey, Barry, so again, ladies and gentlemen, we're talking with Barry Goodman, Acker, attorney. We're talking about bike safety. One thing I didn't get to lift up in our last interview on Thursday was the new e-bikes.
3: Yes.
5: And I see a lot of these e-bikes, they go up to 35 miles an hour. I heard they can make them go faster than that. It's been interesting to me to see a lot of the e-bikes on bike paths, driving or riding fast or things of that nature. What safety measurements or responsibility or culpability do they have?
3: Well, they have the same as a bicyclist or a motorcycle or a motorist or a truck driver. You have to follow the rules of the road. They have to be a little more careful. They can't change it legally to go fast. So they're not flying, but clearly they're not working hard. If you wanted to ride a bicycle 25, 30 miles an hour, you're really pedaling. Here, you're just resting. But keep your hands on the handlebar. It's easier to be inattentive on an e-bike because you're not doing the mechanics of riding.
5: And again, I'm basically, you know, I know they have the assisted riding bikes and things like that, but if I'm riding on a trail, this guy come flying past me, but he's got a motorcycle helmet on. I'm like, you know, kind of mad.
2: At least he got a helmet on.
4: At the beginning of that path, is there a signpost saying no motorized vehicle?
5: But see, they don't. That was my point.
4: Motorized.
5: But that's my point, though.
4: An e-bike is motorized.
5: Is it?
3: An e-bike is motorized. It's very simple that up in Mackinac Island, they tried to ban electric bikes, motorized wheelchairs, and because of the disabled rules of the road, so to speak, they had to allow it. There was a lawsuit going on, so you could even ride an e-bike.
5: Yeah, and I just
3: Mackinac Island.
5: Yeah, I'm like, because I used to ride a motorcycle. I don't ride anymore. I'm like, man, just go get a motorcycle ride on the street. Don't be flying past me. Like, yeah, go ahead.
4: Well, and you know, I kind of alluded to a couple things that I said about, you know, bicycles. But what kind of liability do you have if you're riding a bike and you run into somebody who's walking?
5: Mm-mm.
3: Well, then you hopefully have some insurance on your home. If you're riding a bike, it's just like if you're walking and you cause an accident, your homeowner's coverage would take care of it. If you're in an accident with another car, then you look to your home and your own insurance, and also if it's the car's fault, their insurance. One of the big problems that you have, Chantel, the one law that isn't there for motorcyclists or bicyclists is the need to wear a helmet.
2: Mm-hmm.
3: I've never understood that. That's probably one of the most number one safety devices that anybody could have. You know, you're the motorcycle. If you have an accident when you're on a bicycle, you're going off the bicycle. Odds are you land on your back, you land on your leg, your head's going to shoot back, and it's going to crack. And if you don't have a helmet, you're going to suffer more injury.
5: And you never know until it happens. So full transparency.
4: Yeah, I got one more thing.
5: Okay, then I'll go.
2: Only one?
4: And I have more than one, but one for the moment. And that is, all kidding aside, you ride a bicycle, you're subject to the rules of a vehicle, right?
3: Yes.
4: And Michigan's a no-fault state.
3: Correct.
4: Well, why do bicyclists not have to have insurance?
3: Well, because you are insured through your homeowners if you're riding a bicycle. So if you have insurance on your apartment, renter's insurance or homeowner's insurance, you usually can get covered if you have an accident. You're not going to get, you have to have, you don't have PIP coverage when you say no fault.
4: Yeah.
3: If you're in an accident and you're running from the police in a car and you crash into something and you hurt yourself for the rest of your life, you're disabled. You can still go to your car insurance, even though you're committed a crime at the time, and get your medical bills paid, your wage less paid, because that's no fault.
5: I want Barry to be my attorney.
3: Yeah. But on a bicycle, you don't have that ability. So.
4: Okay, so.
5: And, you know, hold on, wait. Please don't tell me you're advocating for bicycles to have insurance. You're not doing that, are you?
4: Well, I'm saying that.
5: You're not doing that, are you?
3: Let me open the insurance company.
4: Look here. But all kidding aside, these e-bikes, they can cause damage to a vehicle you.
5: Right.
3: Right.
5: Right.
4: Somebody riding at 35 miles an hour running to you, you're going to be hurt.
5: Right, right, mm-hmm. right.
4: Now, do you need a license to ride an e-bike?
5: That was my whole point, too. A lot of them are, and there's kids that are riding these e-bikes.
4: Now, here we go again. So, If you open it, and it's a can of worms, it got to be open.
5: That's Pandora's box, baby.
4: Well, it's called a can of worms also.
3: Worms are going all over the place.
4: Right. So, and not a question of when it's going to happen, because that's going to be a hard road to hoe.
3: That's absolutely true. And there's, you know, new laws that they're talking about in the legislature regarding, you know, all e-vehicles and e-bikes.
2: The scooters have also been a problem with everything, but there's also many laws to try and protect people with these people.
3: Absolutely.
2: So what is Michigan's 3-foot passing law?
3: Well, you, a vehicle, if you're riding on the street, stay to the right, as far to the right as you possibly can. There is a law that says that a car must be at least 3 feet to the left of you. You can ride on the left side if you're on a one-way street, but to the left of you if you're driving down the road. And if they're closer, then an accident happens, that car is going to be automatically found to be at fault if they, you know, bumped into the bicycle rider. One of the big things that a bicycle rider doesn't do often enough when you pay attention, you're riding down the street, there are cars that are parked, and you're going to the right of them. Or you're going to the left, around them on the left side. And you don't see as you're driving there's someone in the car. If that car door opens, you're riding into it, you're flying over it. You have to pay attention to cars that are parked and make sure that you aren't close enough that you can suffer an injury that clearly you didn't expect. And if you didn't expect it, it's going to be a problem for you. So always watch that. One law that's very interesting is you have to have a bicycle that has a working front white light and a working rear red reflector. And you have to have them working at least 1 hour before sunset and a half hour before sunset and a half an hour after sunrise. So understand that those lights need to keep staying on even after, while it's still light, dusk, dawn, that type of thing. So that's really important.
5: All right, ladies and gentlemen, we're talking with, again, Barry Goodman of Goodman Acker, and we're talking about bike safety. And a lot of people might be saying, why are we talking about bikes? Because the gas is $5. So that's why we're talking about
2: a bike. A lot more people going to be on bikes.
5: I have 4 bikes at home. Not 4. I got 4.
2: 4.
5: My wife got 2 and I got 2. So we're going to be riding these bikes. So, again, we appreciate him coming out sharing this information with us. So, again, tell us about some of the biggest bike safety tips for drivers. Let's talk about the biggest ones. You did talk about a helmet. And I think that's significant because I do ride without a helmet sometimes. But Barry,
3: yes.
5: Check this out. I'm riding my bike. I got like 2 or 3 miles out. I'm on a trail, and I'm listening to my music, no helmet on. And this is why they call them accidents. I'm driving, and they had just put new side down. And my wheel got caught in the side. It had just rained, ladies and gentlemen. And you know what it did? It threw me right off my bike.
2: Dang.
5: Yeah. I'm a grown man. I've been riding. I ride. And I fell and I hit the ground.
4: You didn't fail. You didn't fall. You flew.
5: Literally. And so I flew and I fell and I was like, first of all, I was just like, I can't believe I done fell. So I was embarrassed because it was on a main thoroughfare or whatever. They said, are you okay? Are you okay? I said, I'm fine. I'm fine. I'm good. When I went to get up, I wasn't fine.
2: Oh.
5: So I'm laying down. I FaceTimed my wife. I said, babe, I need you to come pick me up. She said, what happened? I said, I fell off my bike. My point is, you need to do these things to prevent yourself from being hurt rather than, you know,

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3: Our audience question and comment. Tell us, if a person finds himself in an accident or incident, what steps do they need to take?
4: Well, let's hope that they're not hurt enough that somebody else has to take steps for them. Mm-hmm. But they need to document the scene. If they have an accident with another car, take pictures of the bike, where it's laying, where the car is. Get medical attention quickly. If you're having an accident and you had an accident with somebody else, call the police. And make sure that it's documented and it's an accident report, because I guarantee you, if you don't do that, and the law says you have to, by the way, the motorcyclist or the motorist that caused the accident is going to say, it was all your fault. Mm. So make sure it's documented. And don't call your insurance company until you call a lawyer.
3: And what lawyer should they call?
4: Well, Goodman Acker is a good place to be. 1-800-TRUSTED is the... phone number, goodmanacker.com. Ask for me, Barry Goodman. I'm available, or one of my partners are there. And as I say, we've been around for 33 plus years, helping the community in various ways and providing an ability for people's lives to be put back together with the work that we do. We want you to care for yourself and get better, and we'll take care of every detail other than that.
5: And a 99% success rate. So we do have an audience question or comment. Let us know your name.
6: My name is Ivy Edwards. I'm a former Detroit police officer.
4: Thank you for your service.
6: Number one in Detroit, back in the time when I was working and I was a supervisor, you know, in Detroit, you could register your bikes. Mm. They give you a license. And not only the best thing about registering your bike, you give them a serial number. In case your bike is stolen, you can be recovered. Mm. A lot of people don't know that, but I think that ordinance still exists.
3: Yeah, I remember that. They used to put a little stamp on your bike.
5: Yep, it still exists.
4: Yeah. Mm-hmm.
6: So it's a good thing if you have a bicycle. It doesn't cost you that much, if it costs anything, to have it registered. Because if someone takes it and they recover it, you can get it back. Even right. With the motor scooters, all of them, if you register.
3: You can't register stolen bikes, though. Register your ones that you, register ones that you buy.
6: At least only if it was registered. Right.
5: Yes, we have another audience question or comment. Let us know your name.
7: Misha, I have a question. If someone driving and they have an accident.
8: We can't hear you.
3: Mm-hmm. Just put, no,
5: just put it closer to you.
7: And the person driving passes. How does the person that was riding with them, do they get covered by the insurance of that car, or
4: not? I'm not sure I understand the question. If the car,
7: the person that's driving have an accident and they got a passenger with them, mm-hmm. but that person passes away, the driver
3: dies in the accident.
7: Yes.
3: Okay. There you go.
7: And the passenger survives,
4: yes,
7: but has to be in the hospital, be in critical condition. Does that person insurance cover that?
4: Yes. The passenger would be able to, if the driver was the one at fault, who passed away, the insurance on that car would still live past the driver's life. Mm-hmm. If the other car, another car that you had an accident with, was at fault near the passenger, you'd have a claim against the driver of the other vehicle. Mm-hmm. And typically, if the other vehicle was not insured, and there's plenty of them that aren't, you can go against the insurance company of the driver who passed away, who might have had what we call uninsured motorist coverage, that if you have an accident with someone at fault who wasn't insured, you can look to your own policy or the policy of the owner of the car you were in for that coverage.
7: Now, how do you handle, this happened to my brother-in-law last week, had an accident, he was unconscious, mm-hmm. and the police wrote a ticket and left it in his lap before he regained conscious, and the EMS put him in. So now you got the person who caused the accident saying they didn't, and it was you, but you unconscious.
9: I think you need to call into Barry's office.
5: Yes, you got to call 1-800-TRUSTED.
9: Don't do it here. Just call in. Yeah.
4: And realistically, there's, you would, our

0: office would go out to the scene. We would start going around to homes around there. Mm-hmm. There's somebody that looked out the window and saw this accident. Somebody sitting
1: camera.
0: On their porch. There are witnesses all over. You'd have to, you know, we checked the debris from the car and, you know, where it landed. So, you know, we can have scientific, you know, evidence looked at to determine fault. So
1: Barry,
0: just
1: please,
0: because the police said they were at fault doesn't mean they were at
1: fault.
0: And
1: Barry, let them know that all of that you do is free.
0: No, absolutely. I do not charge. My law firm doesn't charge a dime unless we're successful and we win on your behalf.
2: Mm-hmm.
0: And so the risk is ours, and we accept the claim. We work it till we can't anymore. As I say, I have a pad next to my bed on my end table. I wake up at 2:00 in the morning. I think of your case that you just told me about. I'm writing down notes because if I wake up in the morning, I said, I thought of something, but I don't remember what it is. So I've been doing that for 30 plus years, and it seems to work for me. And we, you know, again, if your brother, was it your brother you said? If he has a question, doesn't cost anything, have him give me a call.
2: Yep, so we only have a few minutes left. So, Barry, tell us what your law firm does. I know y'all do personal injury, but tell them the other things that you do, how people can get in contact, and tell us that success rate, because that's a great success rate.
0: Our success rate, and as I said, we've coming up on our 34th year in November, is 99% on average over that time. If we take your case, we believe in you, we believe in your case. The reason we're successful is when you come to our office, when you sit down with us, we spend as much time as necessary so that when you leave, I not only know about the accident you were in, I know about who you are, who your family is, where you work, where you were educated, what you like, what you don't like. All of that comes into play in terms of how your life will be changed as a result of the accident. Do we need to get nurses involved? Do we need to get somebody over to your house to create ramps to get into your house? Do we need to find, you know, to fix bathrooms because the door is not wide enough and you need to get in there? So whatever it is that you need, we take care of so that you work on getting better. And if you need doctors, we have a list. We can provide you with doctors in your area that you can go to. It's something that we just believe in putting lives back together. This, like Reverend Sheffield, I once mentioned, this is not a job to me and the people that I hire. It's an addiction. We can't live without, as far as I'm concerned, helping those that need help, that can turn to others, that do not have a voice in their community or their state or, you know, and they need to get someone who talks to their insurance company and talk to them more educated than an adjuster who is more educated in insurance law than you are if you call them. And they're going to look to make you say something that hurts you. And we're going to make sure that never happens and we take care of you.
1: All right, ladies and gentlemen, let's give Barry Goodman a hand.
2: Yes.
1: Barry Goodman of Goodman Acker. He is a partner with Daybo, with our Make Christmas Merry, a lot of other initiatives that we have here. And again, this is Bike Safety Month in May, and this is a timely opportunity for him to educate us. We really appreciate his time about accidents and what our legal rights are and after what we should do after the accident. And this was a very robust conversation that focuses on our safety, prevention, and awareness. Again, we thank you for joining us on this afternoon.
2: Yes.
1: We'll be right.
2: What other show do you get to come to and you get like free legal advice?
1: Right.
2: You get to listen
1: and Barry,
2: you get some free legal
1: listen,
2: advice.
1: Y'all. Barry hangs out. He comes early. He eats. He sits with us. He's not in and out. He is welcome. He's here and he's actually really a positive part of what we're doing.
3: He's accessible.
1: He is. Mm-hmm. So we'll be right back right after this. Thank you very much.
0: Thank you all.
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2: Yo, what's up, guys? It's your girl, Randy Rosario, comedian and TV host. I get my Saturday wake-up call with my guy, Rev. Horace Sheffield. Think about it. Good day.
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4: 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All right? 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Is that someone called? Is it Saturday?
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2: Yo, what's up, guys? 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I get my Saturday wake-up call with my guy, Reverend Horace Sheffield. 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

0: the wake up call with Horace Sheffield and friends. Clearly, it's just friends today, and that's okay because he got some good friends. I am Chantel Watkins, soon to be Chantel Sheffield. Y'all know I'm getting married to my man. Hold on, let me look real quick. You know, okay, I'm getting married. So yes, we have a great guest. We've been having a great show. I feel informed right now, and I'm so happy to be informed more. We always, health is wealth, y'all. We know health is wealth. We have a free clinic right here at Debo Detroit, and we have some amazing health partners. Now, we have this young lady today. This is Nina Abubakari. She is the president and CEO. Let me repeat that. The president and CEO of Advantage Health. And we're here to talk. Yes, that deserves a hand clap. We're here to talk about how does Advantage Health serve the community. But before we get to that question, hello, and tell us a little bit about yourself.
1: Good morning. Yes, so my name is Nina Abubakari, and I am certainly, as you mentioned, president and CEO of Advantage Health, but I'm also a proud Detroiter, born and raised in Detroit.
0: I know that's right.
1: On the west side, and so I am certainly
0: west side
1: in debt to Detroiters and Detroit in general, and certainly happy to be here this morning. And so a little bit about me, again, born and raised in Detroit, went to Renaissance High School, went to U of M, undergrad. I am a very degreed person.
0: I know that's right.
1: I love education. But enough about that. I am, again, indebted to Detroit and Detroiters. But Advantage Health originally started as Detroit Healthcare for the Homeless. We started off doing street medicine exclusively. We would go around and find folks who needed care and deliver it in that capacity. That's a very limited way to give health care. And so we have transformed into Advantage Health, which is a five-location federally qualified health center. What that means is that we get money from the federal government to expand access to health care. And so we offer medical, dental, behavioral health services, as well as enabling services. So if you need help with finding housing, finding jobs, or finding other resources, enabling services supports any social determinants of health. We also have our own pharmacy.
0: I know, that's right. That's amazing. Ed?
2: Well, that sounds like some one-stop shopping.
1: It is.
2: But I'm glad to hear that someone is addressing the homeless situation here, medically, because we have a lot of homeless people, but primarily we've got a lot of veterans who are homeless, and those veterans aren't receiving the care that they should rightfully deserve for putting their lives on the lines for us.
1: Absolutely.
2: So we definitely had to look out for them. I've got to say this, are you being affected by today's political climate?
1: Because, no question about it.
2: Because, they're trying to cut back on everything. It looks like we're going back to when I was a kid and you had the signs up and you couldn't drink from this water fountain or eat in this restaurant or ride on this bus or sit in this seat. So, I'm going to say it like this. My hat's off to you for keeping the doors open.
0: Amen.
1: Absolutely. Thank you so much. So Advantage has been around for, actually this year is our 40-year anniversary.
0: Woo!
1: So we have delivered care before Medicaid expansion, before there was support, at least in this level, for this kind of care.
2: Yeah.
1: Dr. John Waller is the person who started the organization. And so we have gone through the ebbs and flows of all of the political climates that you're talking about in the last 40 years and have still survived. And so our mission hasn't changed. We still take care of folks who are homeless. We will always take care of folks who are homeless because we believe that health care is a right. And it's something that we should all be making sure that is a little bit higher on our priority list. I think people relegate health to something outside of what they do on a daily basis. I don't wake up thinking about how to prevent diabetes, I'm gonna be honest with you. But I do wake up thinking about what I'm gonna eat, where I'm gonna go, what I'm doing for the day. And so all of those things can affect your health. And so, again, through the political climate that you're speaking of, and I think is so important, we have to make sure that we are taking care of ourselves. And there's a lot of things that we can do regardless of that, to make sure that that happens.
0: Amazing.
3: So, all right.
2: Well, what I was going to ask is, a lot of times we're taught to at least try to teach us that we need to work on preventive measures?
1: Yes.
2: How do you convey that to someone that's homeless?
1: It's difficult, even when they're not homeless. It's difficult, but certainly there are some things that we can do for that population that can help them maintain some level of health. When we say homeless, let me make sure that I'm clear. It is not always someone who is exclusively living on the street.
3: Oh, absolutely.
1: Our definition of homelessness is anyone who hasn't had a home and a stable address for a year. So you can actually be in an apartment and have a home or a house. But if you have not been there at least for a year, we consider that to be unstable, and we would consider you to be necessarily homeless. And so, again, it's difficult to do either on what scale of homelessness you find yourself, or what part of that scale, but there are some things that we can basically do in a basic sense that can support help. And I'll just give you one, if it's possible. Drink water. Drink water.
4: Yeah.
1: There's a lot of stuff that hydration can help. And let me preface this. I'm a lawyer, not a clinician. I'm a public health person, not a doctor. But I do know that being hydrated supports a lot of things when it comes to health. That medication, you still need water, right? You know, all the things that you might need elsewise to support your health. Water is a major component of that. So staying hydrated is important.
3: Mm-hmm. All right, we're talking with Nina Abubakari.
1: Yes.
3: I got it right?
1: You got it.
3: Come on, y'all. President and CEO of Advantage Health. And again, we appreciate her taking the time to come. One of the biggest challenges I think we have as an African-American community is trust when it comes to healthcare, health professionals, period. How do you convey or how do you build that trust in terms of especially those who might not be usually, like I go to the hospital, doctor all the time, because I am type 2 diabetic. Okay. I have a history of heart disease in my family. I'm trying to stay ahead of it. So I'm at, they say, you always at the doctor. Yeah, so I don't have to be in the hospital. But I want to get stuff checked out. And so how do you do that? How do we remove the stigma and all that? Like, I ain't going to no doctor. They just trying to kill me, give me all that.
1: No. Yeah, it's a difficult challenge as well. We want to make sure that we employ folks from our community who look like us. And so that, I think, certainly builds trust. From an infrastructure standpoint, we are a federally qualified health center that owns most of our buildings.
4: Period.
1: So I'm not renting. I'm not going to be there today, gone tomorrow. So a part of building trust is stability. And so with Advantage, with our 40-year history, of the 5 locations we're in, we own 4. We're wanting to expand into new locations, but again, if you see me there, I'm investing in the community, I'm not moving, I'm stable.
3: You ain't trying to hit a lick.
1: Right. I'm going to do a health fair. I'm going to do a one-off. I'm going to do and be in the community as I need to be, but I'm always going to have a stable location in the city of Detroit, and we also have 2 locations in Warren where people know we're going to be there consistently.
3: And then, too, education in terms of a person's own health. We often hear talk about a person being responsible and advocating for themselves. And so what we try to do at Dable is empower people to be able to have conversations with their health professionals. So instead of a doctor telling me, you know, this is how you feel, or this is, you know, that's not, or me saying ouch or whatever the case is, me feeling comfortable enough to talk to you. And so with that, that's why I asked about, do you have health professionals that don't talk over, that won't talk over my head?
1: Yeah.
3: You know, that won't talk about statins and all that stuff. And I'm like, what? You know, but can break it down and be relatable. So I'll feel comfortable, you know, in that aspect.
1: So one of the biggest,
3: and I just think black folks, if I could just be brief, beyond, we relational. You know, and so you basically got to build a relationship, else you can't tell me nothing. So I got to, you know, how the kids, how whatever, then, you know, go in there.
1: So the curse of being a well-educated person when it comes to being a doctor is that you want to talk on a doctor's level.
3: Right.
1: And so it's difficult for people who aren't physicians, which is I'm included, to maybe understand all of the language and all of the lingo. So I understand that. That's one challenge. But the other thing is, in Detroit, we have a literacy issue. And so when it comes to literacy overall, what my last understanding of the last stat is that Detroit is about 50% literate. I don't know if that's
3: a lot of grace.
1: That might be. But when it comes to healthcare literacy, it's even lower. And so all of that, right?
3: Yes.
1: And so we try to make sure that our reading material is on a 5th grade level.
3: Okay.
1: And we've somewhat been criticized for that, because the question is, for somebody who's college educated, why would you want to speak to them or have literature that's on a fifth grade level because you might offend them. And as a lawyer, you could never offend me with language.
3: Right.
1: You need to make it as simple as plain as possible to make sure that I get it. There's a lot of research that shows that people who even are educated, if you're under a high level of stress, there's certain language and words you're just not going to get. You're just
3: keep
1: not going to
3: understand. Keep it simple. Keep it simple.
1: You need to keep it as simple as possible.
3: Right.
1: So we stress that at Advantage Health, that we communicate to our communities in a way that they can understand. And I want to make sure that I'm clear about this. Even when it comes to one-syllable words like diet, I think that diet means one thing. You might think diet means something else. You might think diet means something else. And so we got to make sure that we understand, even when it comes to simple words, that we're speaking the same language.
0: Mm-hmm.
1: And so what we do is called, a teach-back method. So I'm going to give you all this information and lingo and language that I think is irrelevant, is relevant to you and important to you. And then I'm going to say, explain to me in your own words what I just said.
0: Mm.
1: And if you're not repeating it to me in a way, not using the same words, but just repeating it to me in a way that you understand it or I can correct that understanding, I know you didn't get it. So I'm going to have to explain it to you.
3: And that's the sensitivity that I'm talking about. And then you can ask this question. You can come next, Chantel. Is a lot of physicians lack the sensitivity.
1: Yes.
3: And I had a situation where I was in the hospital and I was having surgery. And the doctor came in and she was just so dismissive. And it was her whole hookup just had me offended.
1: Yeah.
3: She came in with her Starbucks, literally, with her assistant. And she looked at my chart. 2 minutes, looked at my chart, so-and-so, I give him so-and-so, so-and-so. I was like, hold up. And so she had an attitude. I said, I don't even want to talk to you. I'll talk to your assistant.
1: Yeah.
3: I told her she needs some professional development.
1: Mm-hmm.
3: You just can't come in. You're talking about somebody's life.
4: Yeah.
3: And you're just going to be, I know you making rounds and stuff like that, but at least look me in my face and my eye and start, And so again, sometimes they have this industrialized mindset in terms of I'm just going to, or a cookie cutter, or I'm doing this. And so they see certain things and this assume that these are the symptoms and this is what you have to do. Respect. I know you went to school and stuff, but don't treat me like that.
2: Dave.
3: You know what I mean?
2: Dave.
3: Hold on, give me one second, man.
2: Okay,
3: I'm flowing right now. Give me one second. And that's why I try to tell my people here that you have to have confidence. And I tell them, I say, call me. I'll come up there and talk to them. Get them straight together about all that, because you only got one life.
0: Mm-hmm.
3: And sometimes there's a lack of sensitivity, which I know that doesn't happen at your facility.
1: Absolutely.
3: But a lot of times we have to have health professionals that are sensitive.
1: Absolutely.
3: That can take the time and go from there. Ed, then
2: okay,
3: Chantel.
2: Okay, Dave, this is to answer your question.
3: Yes, sir. Thank you, Dr. Ed Collins.
2: a lot of people don't realize this. In the present company, I'm not including you, including you on this conversation. But when you go to the doctor works for you. Okay, so if your doctor, if you go to your boss and you start talking stuff and your boss don't understand, you better speak in a language that they do understand, or guess what? You get fired.
3: That's right.
2: Mm-hmm. Okay, so you don't have to stick with a doctor that's over your head, think they're over your head and whatnot.
3: Oh yeah, clearly.
2: You get another doctor.
3: Clearly.
2: See, so.
3: Yeah. This wasn't that situation, but I understand what you're saying.
2: So,
3: they saw that good insurance. So,
2: that's with anybody that you hire. That's a lawyer, doctor, or a person cutting your grass.
3: That's right. That's right.
2: If you're the boss, you paying the cost.
3: Right.
2: Okay. So that's all I got.
3: If Gerald was here, he would tell me to stay on topic. Go ahead,
1: yes.
3: Chantel.
2: Okay.
0: Yes. So all of that is very, very true. But we want to know about your services. Is there a charge for these services? And what are the eligibility requirements?
1: Yeah. So we're not a free clinic, to be honest. We do have what's called a sliding scale fee. So if for whatever reason you don't have insurance, you will end up on a slide where it's based on income you can prove and the folks in your household. And you will be, based on that, you will determine on that slide where you fall and what you would have to pay.
3: Mm-hmm.
1: But most people who qualify for the sliding scale fee also qualify for insurance. So we have community health workers who do sign people up for Medicare, Medicaid, and the marketplace so that you can get the insurance that you are eligible for so that you can get the services that you need. Absolutely.
2: Thank you.
0: Perfect. That's great. But also, we want to know, you've had some success stories, okay? This is a clinic that is very important into the in the community, 5 locations, 2 being in Warren, the other 3, I assume, are in Detroit.
1: Absolutely.
0: And that's really amazing. You own 4 of the buildings, and Daybo Detroit knows how important it is to own your buildings, because we own ours as well. So tell us what those success stories are. And I also am curious, what got you to Advantage Health?
1: Well, let me start with me, and then I'll go into some of the stories. I am a public health professional. Like, I love public health. And it, if you asked me when I was in high school what I was going to be, it was an OBGYN. So okay. I landed in public health, and glad that I did. But I came to Advantage Health as a board member. I was asked by another board member to join, and I did that. And then throughout that succession was asked to be interim executive director and then became permanent. So my perspective from the vantage point is from a board member and from the operation side. And so that's a very interesting dynamic, because at first I was doing governance and now I'm doing operations and making sure day to day that everything is running the way it should. But there's so many success stories that we have about our patients either advocating for themselves, that as was mentioned earlier, or our providers advocating for patients. And I can maybe talk about a few of them in general. We had patients that come in, or a patient that came in who brought their child and was irate in the lobby and causing commotion. Come to find out, this woman was in need of housing, of clothing, of money to get food, and our staff stepped in and made sure that she got what she needed. We keep closets in the what's called a Oasis, Hope's Oasis, in our clinics that has donated clothes that are clean, donated supplies for patients who are in immediate need that we can make sure that we supply them with. A lot of times when it comes to issues of public health, or I'm sorry, mental health, it is because people are in need of service immediately and do not have a way to get the things that they need. And so, again, as you mentioned earlier, we want to be a one-stop shop to where we can fulfill all of those needs that patients have. We've had other stories of where parents, a woman brought in her daughter, and she wanted to have her daughter get the depo shot because she thought that she was having sex and did not want any more children in the house. And the daughter was like, you know, I'm not doing that. I'm not, you know, I don't know why my mom is acting this way. I'm not having sex. The doctor pulled her to the side and said, let me make sure that this is something that you want or not. The daughter said, I don't. Mm-hmm. And she had to advocate for the child, even though she was 14 or 15, to say, I'm going to make sure that this daughter has advocacy and accountability for herself. I'm not going to give a child a shot for a depo when it's something that she doesn't want. That parent took that child and went somewhere else. Mm. We advocate for our patients. We believe in our patients, even when they're children, considered children, to make sure that they can advocate for themselves, ask the questions that they need to ask, and get the care that it is that they need. I had another patient more recently. This was another young girl, multiple STDs at 14. And so we advocated and made a report to Child Protective Services to make sure that she was getting, now it's a suspected case, know, but there's no way a 14-year-old has multiple STDs without her being abused. We make reports to make sure that CPS can investigate that and follow up and do the things that need to be done. We've made elder abuse reports as well. We advocate for our patients in our communities and make sure that, again, not only are we providing the care that they need, but if there are other outside resources that can support our patients, wherever we find them and however we find them, that we do that.
0: That's great.
3: That's fabulous. Yeah, absolutely. Advocacy for the least of them, the elderly and the children.
1: Absolutely.
3: Making sure that they get what they need. Ed?
2: Yes. If needed, how can we find your facilities? Because Detroit is big.
1: It is.
2: You know, so we need to know where you're located or where your particular hospitals are located. You say you have five.
1: Yeah.
2: Or if not, can you give us a means of contact, say a phone number or address, email address, or
3: be careful with the information you give Ed too. He'll pull up.
1: I want you to pull up.
3: Don't start. Don't get him started.
2: Grace Jones had a song about that.
0: Pull up to the bumper.
1: Okay. So if you want to get in touch with Advantage, there's several ways to do that. Uh-huh. The first is our website. It's ahdetroit.org. 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
4: Can you repeat that for us?
1: Absolutely.
3: Nice and slow.
1: So the website is ahdetroit.org, and the phone number is 313-416-6262. There's profiles of all of our providers on the website. You can request an appointment with any of them. There are times that they're available on the website. Uh-huh. All the information about the history of the organization and all the services we provide.
3: It's a real nice website, y'all, website. Too.
1: Yeah.
5: It is.
1: Thank you.
5: I know that's right.
1: Thank you.
5: Mm-hmm.
3: Looks really, really good.
5: Yeah.
3: All right. So we thank you. We're going to take. We still got time.
5: No. Yeah.
3: I'm sorry.
5: Yeah.
3: Y'all, forgive me.
4: But we don't. She didn't tell us where the locations are, though.
1: So
2: right.
1: The five locations. There are, like I said, three in Detroit and two in Warren.
4: Mm-hmm.
1: So the first location is 15400 West McNichols, right on the corner of Greenfield and McNichols. The second location.
2: I've seen that one.
1: Yeah, you got to come on by.
2: It's on the.
1: Right
2: south,
1: on the corner.
2: Southwest corner.
1: Yeah. So it's like a couple blocks from Sinai Grace Hospital.
2: Right. On the same side.
1: A couple blocks from Renaissance High School, my alma mater.
3: Man, you going to keep saying that?
1: I am. Man,
3: Renaissance of Cass folks just be.
1: I am.
2: Hey,
4: he's a Cass.
3: He went to Cass.
2: All right.
1: It's all right.
2: That's right. You know, brains is over everything else.
1: Hey.
3: Lord have mercy.
1: The next location is 1355 Oakman. And that's right across from the Focus Hope campus. It's an old Focus Hope headquarters. We turned that into a clinic.
3: Very nice, too.
1: The next location is 101 East Alexandrine. It's right across from the Detroit Medical Center's adult campus, so the Harper Hutzel Hospital area. We're right across the street from there. And then the last two locations, like I said, are in Warren. One is 12200 East 13 Mile Road. We're in the Judson Center. And then the last one is 4669 East 8 Mile Road.
4: Mm-hmm.
1: So one is North Warren.
3: She the CEO for real, y'all.
4: She know.
3: I'm verifying. I'm looking at everything. I'm like, okay, what you got to say?
4: Yes. So you guys also provide dental care, too.
1: Absolutely.
4: And, you know, a lot of people, you know, be scared of the dentist. People aren't going to the dentist as often as they need to. Can you tell us about, you know, why you guys provide that service as well? You said you're a one-stop shop. I heard behavioral health and everything.
1: Yeah.
4: But we don't talk about dental health a lot.
1: Yes, let me do that. Thank you for opening that up.
3: Gotta take care of chiclets.
1: Yeah. So the thing about teeth is and dental care is for a lot of things that happen with nutrition. I can tell that your nutrition might be off from your teeth.
4: Mm-hmm.
1: And so to connect medical and dental is important for a number of different reasons like that. But one of the things that we find, and we try to keep up to date with a lot of the research that's happening, pregnant women are not going to the dentist the way they should. And there's some research that's coming out that's suggesting that when patients or pregnant women have dental caries or cavities, that bacteria might travel to their uterus and cause low birth weight and infant mortality. And we know infant mortality is a big issue in the city of Detroit.
3: With the teeth?
1: With the teeth.
4: I never knew that.
1: So we need to really encourage our pregnant women, all of our folks, to get to the dentist and make sure that their mouth is healthy. Because that is an indicator, again, for a number of other particular issues. And so when it comes to dental care, Advantage Health does everything from cleaning, extractions, all the way up to dentures. We don't do braces. We don't do maybe some of those higher level specialty dental issues, but we have 360 x-ray. We can make sure that you have all the things that you need, again, all the way up from cleanings to extractions to filling cavities to making sure that you have dentures. So if you do need dental care, please call 313-416-6262 and make an appointment with one of our dentists.
2: Did you used to collect numbers? Because you remember the numbers real good.
1: I've been doing this for a long time.
3: We got a question. A question from the audience.
5: Please. How you doing?
1: I'm good.
5: It's great that you're here.
1: Thank you.
5: A couple few years ago at your facility over in Oakman.
1: Yes.
5: In your parking lot.
1: Yes.
5: You had the greatest party. Do you guys still do that in the summer?
1: We do.
5: Do you know where the one is for this year?
1: We moved it.
5: Yeah, you did.
1: To the 101 East Alexandrine location.
5: And what month do they do that?
1: They do it in August.
5: Thank
1: you. So you should expect it in August.
5: Thanks so much. Yes.
4: Tell us about this party, though. Y'all not going to skim over
5: it's
4: that.
5: It's off the chain.
3: Yeah, resources. They got food and all that. DJ, I've been there.
1: Yeah.
5: You did aerobics the whole bit.
1: Yeah, so it's a back-to-school rally, actually. But we do it for the community. And it is a party. We do have a DJ. We do have folks that are doing, I think it was some kind of yoga or aerobics class. There is food. We bring the kids out. Thank you so much for the question. We bring the kids out and the families out to get care and services. It's much bigger at the 101 East Alexandrine location, but the thought is we might bring it back. So to all the different locations that we have, it'd be awesome to be able to do that so we can connect to all the communities that are in the areas of our locations. So thank you for that. I'm going to have to bring that back to the team and see if we can.
3: I've been there. I've been to one. It's very nice. And they got vendors and resources and all that stuff.
1: Yes, we do. Yes,
3: really
1: we do.
3: Nice.
2: So you don't have to be serious to be serious. No, just listen to what I'm saying. You don't have to be serious to be serious. You can have fun and be serious at the same time.
1: Understood. Right.
4: Ed will be over there.
2: You ain't lying. I'm here.
3: Ed Collins, euphemism.
2: Patting that 1 foot that I can pack.
4: You're nuts. But you see, over here, Dabo takes health very, very seriously.
1: Absolutely.
4: We have our free clinic and everything, but we're not full service. And I want everybody to remember that we have great community partners.
3: That's
4: now
3: right.
4: With Advantage Health, we have Corewell Health, we work with DMC, we work with a lot of resources.
1: Yes.
4: We have doctors and nurses always coming in and out of here, but it's not like a head talking service. We're not doing this and providing these resources for no reason. And we want to make sure and ensure our audiences, our listeners from all across the state, the people who are around us all the time, to get this information. So if you could repeat to us again, how people can get on the website to get the phone number and everything, because that's important. Finding out what you do, yes, we know all that. But y'all need to make y'all appointments. Have you gotten your annual yet?
1: Yeah.
4: Have you gone to the dentist yet? If you have not, you can get a sliding scale appointment with Advantage.
3: And there's no excuse. You want to find out what your numbers are, all that stuff. And then, you know, because some people, I don't want to know. That's just ridiculous. That's irresponsible. It's reckless. People love you. They care for you. They depend on you. Find out what's going on. And it's about not just your life, it's about your quality of life.
1: Yeah.
3: You know, what you can do to maintain a good quality of life.
2: And self-medication is not the way to go.
1: So I'll say it again for sure. And just to echo what you're saying, it's not always just about you. It's about the people that love you. And so you want to make sure that you maintain your health, not just for you, but for the people that love you. It's difficult dealing with all the care that people need. But I tell you for sure, preventive care is the way to go. To find out early is the way to go. And to do that, you can reach out to Advantage Health. The website is ahdetroit.org. Again, you can find all the information about our providers, what we do, what services we offer. 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Or you can call 313-416-6262. You got it.
4: I know that.
3: City said locked in, baby.
4: City said.
3: Hallelujah,
4: man. Yes. So we have been talking to Nina Abubakari, the president and CEO of Advantage Health. We've had a great conversation so far. We've also talked to Barry Goodman when he told us about bike safety. We also talked to Reggie and Mark about sports and their third and fourth wheel, of course. Marcus Leverett came on the mic as well. My name is Chantel Watkins. We have David Felton. We have Ed Collins. And you are listening to the Wake Up Call. We are about to go on break, but that does not mean you leave us. You know we are not done until 10, and we're right here on the corner of Grand River and Wyoming. Thank you for listening.
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2: Yo, what's up, guys? 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I get my Saturday wake-up call with my guy, Reverend Horace Sheffield. 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Good day.
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4: 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All right? 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

0: is Chantel, David, and Ed, and we got two more announcements. So the Black Men's Wellness Day is on July 18th at 7 a.m. at Renaissance High School. Get checked out, not checked in. There's a 5K walk, vendors, kids zone, entertainment, and free health screenings. Also, on Wednesday at 5 p.m., Daybo Detroit and Mackenzie Noble community is having a protest for our neighborhood safety. There have been situations where people's homes have been being broken into, and there's a business that is reselling and those items. They were closed down, but then they peeled back those stickers and opened up. So they have multiple violations, and they've been endangering our neighborhood and also taking advantage of the people with substance abuse issues in order to do their dirty work. So we are protesting that. We are standing strong. City Council Member Denzel McCampbell, Police Commissioner Victoria Camille, and the second precinct has been supporting us through this. So there will be a protest at 12000 Grand River Wednesday, the 27th at 5 p.m.
1: And ladies and gentlemen, please come out and support it. If you live in District 7 or part of this, or even want to just support it, come out. Tell somebody to come out. There is power in numbers. So we definitely got to make sure that we're maintaining this community. District 7 is a huge district, and Denzel's trying to do some work as the city council member. Let's come out and support him, okay?
0: Yes. I like his quote, though. He says the neighborhoods should choose what's in the neighborhood.
1: Right. So let's come out and let's do that. All right. We have with us now Tommy Ingram from Perfecting Community Development Corporation. She's going to talk about the summer 2026 Ultimate Adventure. Welcome to the show.
2: Thank you. Good morning, everyone.
1: So we know that it's coming up, getting ready to start, and registration is getting ready to close, so we want to make sure that we do this final push. Go ahead, Ms. Ingram.
2: So good morning again, and thank you, Reverend Sheffield and the team, for this opportunity. We are offering the Ultimate Adventure Camp Ignite, which is a summer discovery program that runs Monday through Friday, 8 a.m. to 4 p.m., and it's at absolutely no cost to our parents. We're serving Wayne County, Oakland, Macomb County, and we have academics in the morning and a full afternoon of enrichments, from field trips to instrumental piano lessons, vocal, dance, basketball, football, absolutely everything you need to keep your children involved this summer. So no child should be on the streets, on the porch, sitting in front of a game, a video, a computer, or on a cell phone when they can be actively involved in summer camp this summer.
1: Okay, what are their ages?
2: Rising first graders. So if your children are finishing kindergarten, we're serving rising first graders to rising 10th grade.
1: Okay, and is there a cost for this?
2: It is absolutely no cost.
0: I know that's right.
1: Free.
2: Absolutely.
1: Oh, Josh, it's free. It's for me.
2: Listen, no cost. You cannot beat it. And this summer, we're even offering dental services at camp. The kids may not like it, but the families are going to love it. We're really trying to make Camp Ignite a one-stop shop for our families this summer.
1: All right, and you have how many locations?
2: We have two locations. We have one on the east side, 7616 East Nevada, and one on the west side, 13980 Greenfield. But there are over 200 summer discovery sites around the city, so there is really no excuse why your children are not involved. Ours, of course, I'm favoring Camp Ignite, of course.
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2: Absolutely. So our Eastside campus is 7616 East Nevada. It's on the Perfecting Church campus. 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
1: All right, is there anything else you want to leave with us?
2: Listen, the last day to register your children is Friday, May 29th. Don't wait. Camps are filling up all over the city from Wayne, Macomb, and Oakland County. You want to make sure your children is involved. They cannot drive themselves. Summer is the worst time for children to be idle, from summer memory loss to abuse to scamming on technology. Get your children involved. And we want to thank the Balmer Group, Pastor Winans, for this vision and this opportunity to serve our children in Michigan.
1: All right. Thank you, Ms. Ingram.
2: Thank you.
1: Let's give Ms. Ingram a hand and the work that they're doing in the community.
0: As a mama, I love free stuff.
2: Yes, okay. Yes.
3: And okay. To get your kids out of your hair, get them outside and busy. How about that?
0: Absolutely. Yes.
1: All right, ladies and gentlemen, as we transition to our next guest, again, keep this in mind. It's Camp Ignite, and it's the ultimate adventure, two locations, East Side and West Side, Perfecting Community Development Corporation. See, that's at 7616 East Nevada, and on the west side is Redeemed Christian Church of God. That's 13980 Greenfield in Detroit. And if you want your child to be a part of that, again, it's from rising first graders until rising 10th graders. And we want our kids there. We don't want them at no teen takeovers. We want them doing some stuff that's positive.
0: Amen. Well, right. David, you got to introduce this next person.
1: All right. Here we go. We have Dr. Elaine Lloyd, founder of the Muse. Did I say it the right way?
4: Namuse
1: Experience. And she is going to talk to us about her unique perspectives on health education and research. Welcome. This is a good friend of mine, and I'm glad she's here. I've been trying to get on the show for a while, and she's going to talk about some stuff. So welcome to the show.
4: Thank you for having me.
1: And go ahead and flow.
4: Okay. So first let me introduce myself. I am Dr. Elaine Lloyd, and I went to school for nursing. I have my associate's degree. I always start like this. Associate's degree, bachelor's, master's, teaching certificate, and PhD.
0: I know that's right.
4: So, but when we judge books by its cover, it makes it seem like I didn't go through anything, but I went to Cody. Shout out to Cody.
1: Frank Cody. But comments.
4: I also was really bad, so I got kicked out of high school.
3: I was going to say, you went to Cody, you could box.
4: My nickname was Suge Knight back in the day.
3: Oh, I rest my case, boy. It's written in the
1: law. Hey, and I see she got security, too. So.
3: Right.
4: And so I had to go to Redford. When I went to Redford, I dropped out of high school at the age of 17, had a baby. Ended up being on welfare, stayed in an apartment full of roaches, so many roaches that when you turned the light on, usually when they run, we had to run, because that's how many it was. I am dyslexic, and so going through all of those different those degrees, I am here to let people know, because I tutor, I have my own business called Namuse. Namuse stands for Nursing Educator Who Mentors, Uplifts, Supports, and Empowers.
1: Period.
4: And so my goal is to reach people who feel like they're caged in, where they feel like they can't reach their barriers based on culture, age, gender, ethnicity, and diversity. Disability.
0: I know that.
4: So I am here to let them know that I am here to help them with their confidence in reaching their goals.
0: Mm-hmm. That's a really special story. Give it up for her, okay? You went from a high school dropout to having a PhD, and I think that's very inspiring right now. You were talking about teen takeovers and the things that are going on, and I think sometimes people tell youth, like, once they've made their mistakes or they've done something, that, you know, it's over for them. And we know that to not be true. People can reinvent themselves. Yes. And keep going and everything. Mm-hmm. So you told us a little bit about, you know, the Namuse experience. I like the way that sounds.
4: Thank
0: okay.
4: You.
0: And to find out that's an acronym, that's really, really cute. So what exactly does the Namuse experience provide?
4: So I provide very simple and simplistic and fun ways to learn very difficult material. So I am a nurse and I teach nursing, and so it helps them to understand how to, one of the biggest things is read EKGs. EKGs are very intimidating to people because that's life or death. And so the research says that over 200,000 people die in the hospital from a cardiac arrest. Now, in the hospital, there are healthcare providers in the hospital, so why are so many people dying? So one of the biggest things is because of pre-existing comorbidities. And then also another thing is healthcare workers, they're not confident in reading EKGs and knowing what interventions to do. So a research study done in 2023 stated that people are saying that work in ICU, there's only a little, like 63% who feel confident. So 63%, most people who have cardiac issues are in the ICU. So the nurses need to be aware of how to recognize fatal rhythms, and also know how to treat it.
1: All right, ladies and gentlemen, we are talking with the dynamic Dr. Lloyd about her unique perspectives of health education and research. We want her to talk a little bit more about what what she does and her effect. Do you have a book?
4: I do.
1: All right, we're going to talk about the book as well.
0: I know that's
1: when
0: right.
1: When we come back, and we definitely need to make sure that these stories are lifted up so we can provide models for people. You know, you can't see it. You can't be it if you can't see it, you know. And I think a lot of times it's better or a little bit easier if we do have a model for that. So we're going to talk to her as soon as we get back from this break.
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2: 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I get my Saturday wake-up call with my guy, Reverend Horace Sheffield. 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Good day.
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4: 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All right? 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Is that someone called? 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
3: We are talking to Dr. Elaine Lloyd, and she is going to share with us some unique perspectives about health education. When we left, she was telling us about her book. I want to take a bit more time. Elaine.
4: Okay.
3: Dr. Lloyd, excuse me.
4: That's good. So this is Dr. E's Tips and Tricks, and it's about how you read EKGs in a simplistic and fun way. And so we have the atrium and we have the ventricle that pumps the heart. And so those are your study buddies in here, and her name is Atria, and his name is Vent. That helps you to learn, and it's very colorful. Trying to see if I can show you some colors. Very colorful. It also has different things that you can learn. And the way that I teach is that whatever I teach you, you practice it, you see if you understand it before you move on to the next concept. Mm-hmm. And that's how the workbook is set up as well.
5: That's amazing. That's work that's really saving people's lives, teaching, because when you said 63%, that don't make me confident to go into the ICU. You know, that's a little bit scary.
6: That's right. You go in there telling the people how to fix you.
5: Right. So if you're scared, get her book so you know how to read your own EKG. Say, give me that sheet. So you said a little bit about your methods and what this book does. So what other services do you provide, and what is the pricing?
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4: 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I also tutor for people who are in nursing school. My expertise is med-surg.
3: All right. Thank you so much for that. Now, let's get back to that nitty-gritty story.
4: Okay.
3: So tell us and inspire the people today.
4: So one of the reasons why I decided to come back and become an educator is because, again, I remember I told you I got kicked out of Cody. I was bad. Went to Redford. But I also, when I had my daughter at 17, I was in a very tumultuous relationship where there was domestic violence. And I remember I was on my way to night school. And when I was on my way to night school, he did not want to take our 8-month baby to his mother's house, even though he was going to that area. And he said that I had to take her. And I already had to catch the bus to school to get my high school diploma. And so I ended up telling him that if I'm going to be by myself and I'm going to have to do this, then I didn't want to be with him anymore. Mm-hmm. And so he told me that if I did that he would kill himself. And so I told him to go ahead. Mm-hmm. And he took a rifle and he went into the bathroom and he shot himself in front of us. And I looked at blood pouring out of him with my daughter on the floor. And the very next day, I still went to, and he did survive. But the very next day, I went to night school. And the teacher must have saw something that came over me, that something was going on. He was able to assess me in the classroom. And he wrote me this little small letter. I still have it from 1988. And he told me that anything that I wanted to do, that I could do. And that's what catapulted me to continue to go into, as being an educator, we can either put our foot on somebody's neck and kill their dreams, or we can uplift them. Mm. And so that's what made me become an educator.
5: Mm-hmm. Ooh. Thank you. Thank you for sharing that with
6: us. I'm in church.
5: Yeah.
6: Hallelujah.
5: Yeah, that's very important for people, because not only do people have, you know, maybe some like disabilities like dyslexia or anything, but people go through trauma.
4: Yes.
5: And a lot of times trauma can stop people. But the

0: fact that you said you dropped out, you went to night school, yes, associate's degree, bachelor's degree, master's degree, certificates, and then PhD. Yes. You started all the way from a GED. Did you get it?
1: I did get my high school
0: diploma. Oh, you got your high school diploma. Yeah. You went to night school. But you did all of these different things. And, of course, it took you time.
1: Absolutely.
0: But you know what? Mm-hmm. We're blessed to have time. And the fact that you did that, that's so amazing. So you're very much an inspiration. The fact that you're saving lives, teaching people how to read an EKG, and doing all these things for people who are like you, similar to you. I really appreciate you giving us the space to share your story and feeling safe enough to share it with us.
1: Thank you for having me. Thank you.
2: So the next question I have is, do you offer mentoring, or do you find yourself duplicating the same actions that the teacher did for you, for your students?
1: Absolutely. So my daughters and my grandchildren. So my oldest daughter went to Cass.
3: There you go.
1: My youngest daughter went to Renaissance. I have four grandchildren, beautiful grandchildren, and with them, they say that I give my students more attention than them sometimes. Mm-hmm. And so I mentor internationally and I mentor in state. My mentor is free. When I mentor is free, they can call me at it, and my fiance, he always says,
0: I know that's right.
1: Off the phone. So I'm always emailing or text messaging. Most people who come to me to get tutoring services, they've already taken NCLEX at least once or twice. So their confidence is broken. And so oftentimes I have to lift up their confidence to help them to even start to study. And so I just had three success stories back to back. And all three of them, when they came to me, they were mentally broken. And so one young lady, we were getting ready to start with the tutoring, and she just said she didn't even want to come today. So I closed the computer and we just talked, and I just had to mentor her, and we prayed, and I gave her affirmations, and 2 months later she passed NCLEX after the third try.
0: I know that's right.
2: And I think that kind of leads to some of the things I was talking about earlier with the CEO, Ms.
0: Abubakari.
2: I don't want to butcher her name.
0: Abubakari.
2: Is the fact that a lot of times you may have to go over and above what it is that you do, especially when you're in first responder positions, yes, and stuff like that. And I think even as a law enforcement professional, you just got to take time with people because you don't know. Mm-hmm. And that's what I was talking about. A lot of times we have our training. We know what we're supposed to do when something appears to be what we were trained about, but it may not necessarily be that.
1: Yes.
2: And so you have to go beyond it. I think that takes discernment. It takes sensitivity. It takes experience. It takes, you know, the ability to be patient and to do it. And I just got the utmost respect for you, because again, you could be like, I got mine, you got to get yours. And that's the type of society we live in. Mm-hmm. Where, you know, I went through what I went through, I did this, I did that, and so you ain't going through what I went through, so I'm gonna be what I'm gonna be. Mm-hmm. And go from there. So again, kudos to you, and we really appreciate what you're doing. And if, I don't know, Chantel, I want to put her on our partner list and vendor list.
0: Yeah,
2: and come.
0: I definitely think, yeah,
2: talk and do something,
0: because we do have the partnership with WC3, and we have a lot of nurses that are going to be coming out of that, and they're going to need that
2: Isha
0: support. Yeah,
2: and all that, because again, what we want to do is provide linkages to positive experiences. Mm-hmm. There's so much doom, so much gloom in people's lives, and people just, they don't think that they can get out. And I tell people, I'm proud to be from Detroit. I'm, yes, proud to have gone to Detroit public schools K-12 and have the experience that I have, but I'm not just going to get all I can all I get and then just sit on my can. My goal is to try to, you know, share that experience with someone else, whether, yes, you know, whatever the case may be. So again, like-minded individuals like yourself, I think will fall right in line with the things that stuff that we do here. So tell us again about where people can reach you. Tell us about your website, and go, and from there.
1: Okay, so my phone number is 313-801-6811. 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
2: And tell us again what the MUSE stands for.
1: NEMUSE stands for Nurse Ed. Let me see. Ooh, looking down here. Nurse Educator. Who, a nurse and educator who mentors, uplifts, supports, and empowers.
2: Uplifts, supports, and empowers. And again, we've had a great show on today.
0: Great show.
2: We appreciate everyone coming out, and we'll be here next week for Biscuits, Grits, and
0: Salmon Croquettes.
2: We'll see
0: you got it, girl.
2: Are we still going? We're still going?
0: Yeah.
2: Okay. I was looking at the time. Help me out, Dave. Help me out. I see you standing up, turning around.
0: Yeah. So it has been a great show. We know, you know, and I want to, everybody give a round of applause to Ed for behaving himself today, y'all.
3: Who says I was behaving myself?
2: Oh, you did good. It was close.
3: But what we need to do is increase our web of positivity.
2: Yes, sir.
0: Yes.
3: All right. So we all need to link up with positive people and keep that going, that chain going.
4: True.
3: And Mr. Lloyd, you all have each other. Don't worry about it. All right? Because you two are one.
2: Yeah, Mr. Lloyd.
0: That's not his name.
3: No, you listen to me. I went through that with my wife because my wife was in corporate. Whenever we went to conventions or meetings, they always referred to me as Mr. Logan. That's her name. So I already know what you're going through. All right? Just stand your ground.
0: He's like standing against me, too.
2: Yeah, again, we've had a wonderful show on today. And I think I got it right. Shout out to Dave Strong, producing the show, doing the sound, mixing and all that stuff. And we miss you, Gerald. We did the best we could on today, y'all. We'll see y'all next week.
3: And as always, Detroit.
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6: With SRN News, I'm Bob Agnew in Washington. The Department of Justice is acknowledging it's removed from its website news releases about criminal cases related to the January 6th uprising at the Capitol. The department says the information about the prosecutions is partisan propaganda. The purge of news releases documenting those criminal charges is the latest step by the administration to change the media narrative that he says is biased against him and Republicans. President Trump said this week the U.S. would be sending an additional 5,000 troops to Poland. That stirred some confusion following weeks of changing rhetoric from the White House about the possibility of reducing, not increasing, the American military presence there. President Trump touting what he calls a major jobs milestone. He says 100% of net job creation since 2025 has been in the private sector. This is SRN.
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7: This afternoon will bring cloudy skies, breezy conditions, and cooler temperatures with a couple of showers expected. The high will reach 59 degrees. Tonight will remain cloudy with a low of 53. I'm meteorologist Jason Caterina on Faith Talk 1500 and 101.5 FM, online at faithtalkdetroit.com.
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9: 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Patterns provide design and order and structure. Even the Apostle Paul used a pattern in his spiritual teaching. Follow the pattern of sound teaching you've heard from me, is the instruction that he gave to one of his students, Timothy. When it comes to explaining the gospel to another person, a pattern is very important, and it helps us know what to say. The gospel is not just our testimony or us talking about our church. The gospel is a biblical explanation as to why Jesus and what he did on the cross is so very important. We at EE have a pattern that teaches the key components of the gospel, and I encourage you to learn it so that you can share it and pass it on. For more resources on how you can prepare to share, visit our website at sharelife.today.
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0: Detroit City, this is Resurrection Weekend, and I am very excited to have this man on the show today. And a question for you. I want everyone to just stop what you're doing and ask yourself a question. Let me take that back. Today we're joined by someone who brings together engineering, leadership, and mindset transformation. Chris Scott is the founder and CEO of Positive Thought Solution, an author, a speaker, engineer, focused to help people develop emotional intelligence, discipline, and an ability to control their mindset for life. How are you doing today, brother?
1: I'm doing good. How about yourself?
0: Good. I wanted to bring you on. I jumped ahead of myself, so now I'm going to ask my question. In a world where people feel overwhelmed, stressed, and uncertain, what does it mean to control your mindset? And I want everyone listening to my voice to ask themselves that question, because Brother Chris Scott is on the line today. First of all, thank you for joining our show, man.
1: Thank you for having me.
0: Yes, sir. Yes, sir. You're a long-time listener, first-time caller, right?
1: That is correct. Yeah. Every Saturday, man, I listen to your show. I really, really enjoy it. It has great energy, great information, and great guests.
0: You don't know right now in this moment how I needed to hear that. Thank you for that. Thank you for that, brother. Thank you for that. So, for listeners meeting you for the first time, who is Chris Scott?
1: I would say Chris Scott is a good person. Doesn't mean I let people walk over me, but I'm a good person. I'm kind to people. I'm someone who has a great sense of humor. I'm a people person. I'm a husband to my wonderful wife, Monisha, a father to my kids, Mia and Justin. I'm also a visionary. I'm very intelligent, hard working. I love to help people. And the foundation of all of that is I am a man of God.
0: Yes, sir. Yes, sir. Yes, sir. And I, you know what? You're a smart man, because you gave a shout out to your queen. Sometimes I have guests on and they'll say that and they won't say the name. And I've been doing this a long time, so I know people have that speaker's remorse later when their loved ones say, well, you didn't even say my name. So you are a smart man. And I love the fact that you close with what is the beginning, is that you're a man of God. And so, you know, that's a strong foundation, you know, and as we are, this is our Easter weekend show, man. And I couldn't think of a brother to have on such as yourself. So you're from Detroit.
1: Born and raised.
0: So how far are the Pistons going to do? How are we going to do this year, man?
1: We're going to take the championship this year. I got faith in my Detroit Pistons.
0: Yes, sir. Yes, sir. It's going to take some prayer, but we better definitely have faith.
1: That's right.
0: Yes, sir. So being a brother from Detroit, what has shaped your mindset and your work ethic?
1: Well, shaped mindset and work ethic from Detroit is just the great legacy and the resilience that this city has had. Right? We've had icons. We've had the Anaroffs. We've had Stevie Wonder. The whole Motown crew. Detroit is a staple of Black culture and Black excellence. And this city and the people in this city have just done so many wonderful things. We have underground railroad sites. And so all of those things just helped me to realize, even at a young age, that I could be what I wanted to be and do what I wanted to do. I just had to put in the work.
0: Mm. Now, let me ask you a question, because someone such as myself that does a lot of mentoring, you know, when you say at a young age you knew you could be what you wanted to be and go for it, who are the people in your, you know, and this is where I want you to look at your parents and your grandparents and the folks on the neighborhood. Who are the people that instill that in you? Because to be honest with you, and as you probably already know from some of the work you do, a lot of people coming up when you and I came up and today, they don't feel that way.
1: That's true. And I will have to say, my parents, man. I have amazing parents. I was raised in a two-parent household, a loving household, mm-hmm. a household that had Christ as a foundation. And then my dad, God rest his soul, he passed away, unfortunately, at the end of 2023.
0: I'm sorry to hear that. What was his name, man? Let's give his name honor today.
1: Richard Scott.
0: Okay. Mr. Yep, Richard. I'm going to call him Mr. Richard Scott. You know what I'm saying? Yeah. When I was coming up, I didn't say Mr. It was a problem. So Mr. Richard Scott, God rest his soul. So go ahead, brother.
1: That's right. And my parents raising me, they just always taught me that I can do whatever I wanted to. I had baby boomer parents.
0: Mm-hmm.
1: Right? And so they came up. They marched in the civil rights movement and things like that. And my dad was a very optimistic man. No matter what challenges he went through, he was able to get through those. So as I'm growing up, and he's raised me to be a man, he's instilling into me all of those life lessons, those experiences, and also the optimism that I needed that when I fell on hard times and there's a challenge, how to be able to get through those things. So my parents, I have to give it to them because they were the ones that helped me to believe that. And help me be able to reach my dreams and goals.
0: You know what? We talked about Mr. Richard Scott. What's your mom's name? Is she still with us?
1: She is. Her name is Gloria Scott.
0: Yes. See, I'm not trying to get you in trouble, man. I'm looking out for you. I'm looking out for you. I'm picking up, man, wherever you go. All right, man. Yes, sir. So one of the things that you said is optimism. And that right there, and that's one thing I think that you and I, when I was researching you and doing the bio, family, I do my research now. So I'm doing my research. When you talking about optimism, I think that, you know, I'm the same way. I am a glass half full type of person. However, let me ask you this. When you are coming through life, hard times, good times, going through, when you would encounter people, because this is what's going to help some people today, brother. We're going to church on Saturday, and this will be re-aired tomorrow on Sunday after service. But when you encounter people that did not have your sense of optimism, how did you navigate those spaces? Like, how did you speak to yourself in that moment? You know what I mean? You know what I'm saying? Let me just paint the picture. Young Chris Scott is going through something. He's going to school. Something didn't happen. Talk to some friends. You have this optimism. They don't have that. And then how did you battle that in a moment? And then at that same time, how did you speak life to those people that may not have your faith?
1: Yes. You know what? For me, in the moment when I went through certain things when I was younger, my dad taught me, one thing he taught me was to look at the good perspective, but accept reality. So I looked at my challenge as something that is a roadblock for me, but I looked past that because I said, you know what? This is a roadblock, but I'm going to learn something from it. I'm going to heal from it. And in the future, I'm going to be able to take this, and this is going to make me into a better person. And so I looked at it as a challenge that's going to help me develop, right? That's how I looked at challenges and obstacles. And then when I talked to people, that's how I spoke life into them. I would say, hey, you know what? I know that this is hard. I'm not taking anything away from your situation, but you are a strong person.
0: Mm-hmm.
1: You are a good person. Mm-hmm. You've been through past life experiences that have caused you problems in your life, and you've gotten through those. And you're here today, and you're a better person because of that. So take the resilience from your past and the lessons that you learned, those other obstacles, and bring them to the forefront right now to be able to help you to get through what you're going through now. And I know, William, a lot of people say, oh, forget about your past. Don't think about it. I'm the opposite. I want you to think about the past, and I want you to think about the hardships, but don't stay there. Think about how you've gotten past those. Think about the strength that you have from those experiences to keep moving forward.
0: Brother, listen, let me ask you, are you a pastor as well? Because you
1: I am not.
0: you know what? God's not done with this, man. So I just want to tell you, because you were speaking some life there. And one of the things that I just took from what you said is that you are correct. You cannot forget your past. And one of the things, what I always try to tell people, and I'm sure you probably do this too, is remember the times when God got you through. Like, sometimes we catastrophize. So we say, oh, this is the worst thing, blah, blah, blah, blah, blah. But then when you think about, all right, when you just go and say, what's the worst that's going to happen? And then it's like you have to remind yourself. My challenge to myself every day is to remember the grace that God has given me. Because oftentimes when we get these challenges, you know, the enemy wants us to forget that grace. And so what you're saying is, you know, so I just love what you're saying. And one of the pieces we segue to your background in engineering is when you look at issues and problems and you develop these roadblocks, that's similar to your background. And before we go in there, give out your background, man. You got a lot of letters behind your name. Give your background out, brother.
1: Yes, yes. So I actually, first of all, man, I graduated from Cass Tech High School to Green and White High School.
0: Okay,
1: shout out
0: right.
1: to all my Cass Tech
0: man,
1: people.
0: You Cass Tech people, you guys are, you. For any of our listeners listening outside of the Metro Detroit area, Cass Tech, is their alumni is the very devoted. So go, just shout out to you, brother.
1: That's right. So I went to U of D Mercy, and I got my bachelor's degree in electrical engineering. From there, I went to Lawrence State University, and I got my master's in business administration, where I focused in on leadership. And then from there, I went to University of Michigan, and I got my master's degree in automotive engineering.
0: Wow. So you are a person. So talking to people right now who may, you know, think that, you know, because there's a thing, and we'll take this to our first break. You know what? There's a thing going around that people are saying that education is not necessary to this point, to today's time. And to someone such as yourself, what would you say to that? Because I counted, what, 3 degrees from you? 2 to 3 degrees?
1: Yes.
0: Okay.
1: Yes,
0: what would you definitely. Say to that? It's taking us up to break. What would you have to say to that?
1: I would say that is not true. I believe that education is for everybody. I think it's for everybody. Now, if you decide to get a degree, or you decide to go into trade, or you decide to get a skill set or something else, you have to have an education to be able to do those things, right? So I
0: yes,
1: think
0: sir.
1: Having a degree, getting a trade, developing skills is for everybody.
0: All right. And so what we're about to do with this commercial break is for everybody. And when we come back, we're going to talk a little more about what you're doing.
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0: Hello, good morning, Detroit and America. Really, America. We have listeners all over. 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Listen, if you missed the opening segment, you need to, this is, you're tuning in Saturday, you need to listen on Sunday. And then if you missed on Sunday, you need to look and listen to our podcast, because he lit it up talking about how he sees the world and his background and how he sees it. He views it in optimism. So before we went to break, we were just talking about, you know, your multiple degrees, and we're finishing up about why education is important. Just take it from there. Why is education important? Why was it important to you, and why is it still important today?
1: Education was important to me because I felt that the education I received gave me the opportunity to actually have an impact on the world.
0: Mm-hmm.
1: I felt that the more knowledge I had, the more impact I could have on other people. So that's why it was important for me. And honestly, my parents, especially my dad, they got high school diplomas and then they went right and worked for Ford Motor Company until they retired.
0: Right.
1: But they didn't want that for me. They
0: right.
1: wanted me to go to school, to go to college. My brothers and sisters, they wanted them to go to college or get a trade. And so it's important to me because I figured knowledge, you know, I know this is cliche, knowledge is power, but it's true.
0: Mm.
1: Knowledge is power. And I felt having that knowledge would give me the ability to have the power to help people, help young black men like me, help young black women, help other people in different ways.
0: Yes, yes. And you know what? Let's break the cliche down a little bit, because I'm a cliche person too, right? And I can't think of a person better than yourself when we say knowledge is power, because people have heard that their whole life, and it's just something. It's almost like you walk into a room, you say, hey, how you doing? And someone, people say, oh, okay. If, you know, we still so much of it. If a person says, hey, man, I'm not doing so good, we'll say, okay, great, have a great day, because we just used to hearing it. So I'm going to ask you, when you say knowledge is power, how so? Break it down for us.
1: Knowledge is power because it gives you the ability to do things in this world.
0: Mm.
1: For example, for me, the knowledge that I gained as an electrical engineer, it allowed me to help build robots that were able to go over into Afghanistan, and Iraq, and help protect soldiers.
0: Mm.
1: Right?
0: Yes, sir.
1: My research on mindset in the brain has not only helped me, but it has helped other people to be able to think the right way so that they can reach their dreams and goals, right? So they are getting the power, right? And that power is coming from the knowledge that's developed to help them be able to do things.
0: You know what, man? And you said that what I always call the dirty R word, research, and the other one is read. Oftentimes people don't want to do that. So thank you for bringing that up, man. And, you know, and let's just kind of talk about it. So you talked about your background. Also, you have an extensive background in engineering. You worked on autonomous vehicle design performance systems. Just talk briefly about, as we get ready to transition into the work that you're doing in your book, I have to do you justice and have you just talk about your other professional background. Because one thing, God gives us multiple talents, and you're just operating in multiple lanes. So just talk about that engineering background somewhat.
1: Yeah, so younger, I was that kid that always wanted to know how things work, and specifically electronics. So around the house, when computers broke, I was figuring out how to put them back together. I was building computers. I was fixing printers. I just like to really be hands-on with those types of things a lot.
0: Mm-hmm.
1: And so I was also very good at math and science. And so my dad saw that and he said, Chris, you're very great at math and science. You like computers, electronics. I'm going to put you in different activities that's going to help you to build upon that. So he put me in a DevSat Detroit Area
0: Engineering
1: program.
0: Yes.
1: I was on all these after school programs and things like that. And once I got to U of D, I needed an internship. Honestly, at the time, the big three didn't hire me. They didn't hire me, but I look back and I know that that was God. There was a reason that I did not get hired by the big three.
0: Right?
1: I look back and see that. And I end up getting into the federal government. I have a fraternity brother, Winston O'Neill, that actually helped me. He prepped me for the interview. He helped me do everything I needed to get in. And I was able to get into the federal government, and this opened up a whole new world of technology and things that I could put my knowledge to use. And I've worked in robotics. I've worked in designing armor. I've worked in vehicle electronics and automotive, all things to help make the soldier's life easier and to help protect them. And I really, really enjoy that work.
0: You know what, man? The one of the things you're talking about now So I run a mentoring program called the Dream Kings Leadership Program, and you are specifically talking about a lesson that we had session last week, which was about your circle of influence and then friend circle. So your father, obviously your parents are your, you know, biggest influencers. And when you're coming up, your father saw something in you and he invested in you. He saw that spark and he did that. And then shout out to your fraternity brother, man, because, you know, I'm always telling the young people I work with, you know, your friends can open doors or shut doors. And so your frat brother saw what you were doing, helped you and got you in, and it changed the trajectory of your life. And that is one of the things that I'm really really focused on with not only young people, but folks our age, man, is that you have to look at your friend circle and the people that you spend time with. You have to look at the what you read, examine what you listen to. All these experiences that you are at, all these things shape who you are and can change or, you know, can change or traject your life. Systems. So basically what you're talking about, and I wrote this down, you said figuring out how to put things together. So one of the things that you've also figured out how to do, check out the segue, brother. One of the things you've also figured out how to do is how the mind. You wrote, let's just talk about your book. Talk about your book.
1: Yeah, so Control Your Mindset to Control Your Life, how to develop and maintain the type of mindset to actually live the type of life that you want. And this book actually is a culmination of notes and experiences and things that I did to help me with my mindset, including research and things. And it actually started, the seed was planted when I first started going to therapy while I was in college. I was diagnosed with major depressive disorder and anxiety. And when I was going to therapy, my therapist would talk about positive thoughts. He would talk about mindset. And at the time, I didn't really coin these terms. I didn't really know what they meant, but I started to get interested because he said, Chris, those are two things that are going to help you to be able to get through this depression, anxiety. So I started to research it. What mindset is, what is positive thoughts? How do these things have an impact on the brain? How does my brain work when it comes to my thoughts and all these different things? And over the years, I've had people come to me because they wanted to know, Chris, you're so optimistic. How are you so optimistic? How do you control your thoughts? And so that led me to just take all of that knowledge, those experiences, all those notes and that research. And I said, I'm going to put this into a book to be able to help other people who want to develop the right mindset, who may be struggling like I was, to actually get better.
0: Man, listen, so you're in a space now that, and shout out to you, brother, for going to therapy and not only going to therapy, being open enough to share it. I did not go to, I started therapy, my journey in therapy about 3 years ago, and it changed my life. And I've used this platform and any other platform that I'm on to talk about the importance of it. And oftentimes men will shy away from therapy. And I think brothers like me and you talking more about it makes people take the stigma away. And so I definitely wanted to just acknowledge you for that. And just wanted to say, man, what you just said is real. A lot of people can relate to what you just said about anxiety and how you make decisions. So let me, how did anxiety impact your thinking or your decision making early on?
1: Oh, anxiety. I didn't take risks. I felt a lack of confidence as well. And I was just fearful all of the time because in my mind, I was thinking about what if,
0: right?
1: The worst case scenario.
0: Catastrophizing, man. Right?
1: Yes, exactly. And so that actually hindered me from doing a lot of things that I could have done to actually become a better person, to have different opportunities. So it caused me to procrastinate more because I was fearful. The anxiety was making me scared.
0: Right.
1: It caused me to overthink things.
0: Right, right. And with you being an engineer, your brain, my dad is an engineer, and you're being an engineer, your brain, you think through the whole process. So I would imagine that having that anxiety along with your gift would, you know what I mean, until you got it under control, because your engineers think in a very logical way, systems. And so I can imagine that would even exacerbate the problem.
1: Yes, it did. It definitely did. You know, because engineering is very, very intricate, very, very detailed. And so my overthinking just became, honestly, it became a curse for me. And the anxiety helped to push that even more.
0: Man, listen, I definitely got to have you back on again. We have a little over a minute before we go to our next break. But one thing I want you to talk, we're going to talk about before we go to break, is for someone listening right now dealing with anxiety, what is the first thing they should do?
1: The first thing that they should do is make sure that they tell themselves that they are not anxiety. They are not anxiety. Separate the anxiety from who you are as a person. That's the first thing that, I think they need to do. That's very important to do. And sometimes you might need to talk to yourself verbally and say, this is not me. This is anxiety.
0: Listen, man, I'm going to talk to everybody now. We're going to take this quick break. And one of the things that you said, that's called mirror work. We're going to talk a little bit more about that and dive into how people can overcome anxiety in your book when we come back from break. Okay.
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0: Hello, America. This is William Malcolm. I am on air with Chris Scott. Listen, dynamic brother. He's talking about some of the work he's done, and he's talking about his book, Control Your Mindset, Control Your Life. And before we went to break, he was talking about his dealing with anxiety and how that hindered his life. And before he went to break, we were talking about how someone who has anxiety can overcome it. And you said, what did you say right before break?
1: I said, the first thing people need to do is to separate yourself from anxiety. And people might say, well, how can I do that? This is in me, it's in my mind.
0: Right.
1: But that's one of the mind tricks that you have to do, right? Because a lot of people believe that, oh, if I have anxiety, that's just who I am. No, that's not who you are. That's who the enemy wants you to believe that you are.
0: Yes.
1: But anxiety is not who you are.
0: Yes, yes. And so when you do the separation, what does that do for you? Like, once you get that, because I'm assuming you could take this, and that's the one thing we're going to talk more about your book, because obviously you're focused on anxiety, but you're also talking about the mind. Once you can separate that, you can separate yourself from, I'm not depression, I'm not panic, I'm not anger. You can do that all those ways. So what does that do for a person when they get to that point they can separate themselves. What does that allow them to do in that, and how to live in that moment?
1: That allows them to be able to think clearly.
0: Mm.
1: Because when you don't separate yourself, you believe that's who you are. Your thoughts and your emotions are all just complex.
0: Yes, just
1: they're
0: jump. Yes.
1: Running you, uh-huh. And they're causing you to feel sorry. When you separate yourself, it allows you to think clearly, like, okay, that's not me. Now, let me analyze why I'm feeling this way.
0: Yes.
1: Okay,
0: yes.
1: And then you're able to kind of list the things out in your mind or write it down, like, okay, I'm feeling anxiety right now because of A, B, C, D. You can go through that list, and then you can try to resolve the reasons of why you're feeling anxious. I'm feeling anxious about A because I'm trying to control this and I can't control it. So I have to tell myself I have to let that go.
0: Yes.
1: I'm feeling anxiety about this because I don't know the outcome, but I don't know the outcome about many things in life, and I just have to live through it. And then once the consequence comes, whatever outcome is, I deal with it at that point in time.
0: Man, you're speaking today, and the one thing that we have that as believers is we have God's grace, mercy, and our faith. To also, you know what I mean? Because then, because what you're speaking about, and I use this analogy, it may not be the best, and I'm an analogy guy, but I use this analogy. When someone, you know, you may, I'm probably talking to the wrong person when I ask this question because your background, but the normal person, if I ask them, how many times have you flown on a plane? Oh, I've flown a plane 10, I don't know how many times. All right, do you know how the plane works? Do you know how, you know, it takes the gas and combustion and flies and gravity? Do you know that? No. Okay, but you get on that plane and you have what? Well, I just think it's not going. Okay, but how, where does that come from? Faith. So,
1: yes.
0: So we don't know everything. And I'll tell you the one thing that you're talking about, brothers, one thing that I had to learn in counseling is I can deal with anxiety too because I'm what my wife would say, type A personality, right? So driven, and I would think that try to control everything. And once I released, we're going to church today, brother. Once I was able to release that I cannot control everything. I cannot control what's happening. I can't control this person as much as I can control the weather. And once it took me some time because I've been built this up, I was free. And what you're talking about is freeing people. Now let's talk more about the book. What can people, is it like a workbook? Is it going over? What can people expect from the book?
1: People can expect from the book just information, right? Because a lot of people, they heard the term mindset, but they don't know exactly.
0: They don't understand.
1: What it is,
0: and why is that? Let's put a pin in with the book. But why do people, we will work our bodies out. We will go to the gym. We'll do this. But when it comes to the mind, people, it's still, I think, one of the biggest untapped, the biggest untapped, you know, potential that we have not even scratched. And people don't think that they can train their mind. Go on about the book.
1: Yeah. So, and it does talk about being able to train your mind. It talks about the fact that, you know, so the book goes into mindset, you know, what is mindset, but it also goes into a little bit of top level brain science, right? Like how our minds are wired, how our minds are neuroplastic, which means that we have the ability to retrain our minds and teach our minds certain things. We have the ability to break electrical connections in the mind and build new ones based on things that are going to make us better, right? So it goes through some scientific perspective. It goes through also different steps that people can take in order to develop their mindsets and make them better.
0: You know what? And what are some breakthroughs? How long has the book been out?
1: This book has been out about 2022.
0: Okay. So we got about 3 years, 3 years. What has been the reaction and what has been, do you have someone that has read the book, you know, like what has been some breakthroughs, some folks that have read this? And for a lot of people, most people don't understand the brain. So what has been some reactions and just testimonies from the book?
1: Some reactions have been people didn't know that they have the ability to control their thoughts. People thought, well, oh, you know what? Man, these thoughts just come. I can't control them. They didn't know they have the ability to control their thoughts. Another thing people didn't realize was how much your subconscious mind plays on who you are as a person. Right?
0: And so for somebody also, hearing you, go ahead, finish your thought.
1: Okay. Hold on, I was just going to say, and also how repetition and what you say plays a key part, because there are people who self-sabotage.
0: Yes.
1: They see these bad things about themselves.
0: They do.
1: They'll get themselves, and your brain is listening. All the time.
0: Yes. One of the things that I've learned, and I started teaching this in my mentoring work about 10 years ago, is mirror work. And what I mean by that is you look yourself in a mirror. I tell this joke, and if you pull up next to me on coming off the lodge or on the freeway, you know, at a stop sign, my car may be moving because I am literally speaking life into myself. I'm telling myself I'm great. I'm telling myself I'm more than my pain. I'm telling, you know what I mean? I'm speaking life into myself. I'm telling my positive things. And man, that has been, that's a powerful piece. Now, so someone listening that's listening to us right now, and they say, listen, William, I don't know how to do this. I don't know if this is possible. What would you tell to that person?
1: I would tell the person that it's very possible. And it takes consistency. It takes discipline, but it's not impossible. And you could start simply by writing down 3 to 5 positive affirmations, right? Mm. What you talked about were positive affirmations, right? So you write these things down. Like, I am a good person. I am intelligent. I can get through this. Mm-hmm. I can reach whatever goal is that you want to reach. And you start saying those things to yourself over and over and over. And you repeat those things. And you're starting to wire your brain to believe it. Mm. And then that goes into your subconscious mind. And when it goes into your subconscious mind, then your thoughts start to reflect it. Then the things you say start to reflect it. Then your actions start to reflect it. So it's all a connected process.
0: So, and I love that. So how does someone develop that discipline to have the consistency to develop a strong mindset?
1: I would say the first thing you need to do is I would write down certain things that you want to do in your life, right? Mm. Write down
0: and why
1: certain goals.
0: And I love that you say that. And I need you to speak to everyone listening. How important, why does people have to write it? Because, you know, people will say things, well, it's in my brain, or, you know, I don't really write anymore. Why is it important to write it down?
1: It's important to write it down because it helps you to remember it better, right? Mm-hmm. The reason why is because when you write something down, you're thinking about it first.
0: Right.
1: Right? And then you're writing it down. You're thinking about it. You're saying it in your mind. And also, you're seeing it at the same time. So all of these different steps are working to ingrain what you're writing down into your mind even more.
0: Mm, yes, sir, man. Listen, and when we just talk about the anxiety, right now we're living in a time where people are filled with stress. Now more than ever, your book is needed in your teaching. We're in a time now where people are dealing with stress and anxiety all the time. I mean, you know, when you leave work, your work is on your phone. You can't escape it. You know, it's in your G chat, Gmail, everything.
1: That's
0: so
1: right.
0: What are some, how does emotional intelligence play a role in managing anxiety and stress?
1: Well, emotional intelligence plays a role because one of the key things about emotional intelligence is that it can help catch stress and anxiety early, right? And it can allow you to make decisions that benefit you because emotional intelligence, one of the key components of it is understanding your own emotions and being able to regulate them.
0: Mm.
1: Okay. And so it allows you to self-regulate. It allows you to control your emotions, right? Like pausing before reacting. If you get, you know, it happens. If you get flipped off on the road, you know, instead of responding, raising out your window, looking at that person at the stoplight, you can pause and think like, okay, I don't know this person. I'm never going to see him again.
0: Right.
1: I'm gonna pray for him. I'm going about my day.
0: And we're going to put this out there. Okay. I know none of my listeners are doing that on the road because we are God. Right. You know what I mean? But you're right. But you're absolutely right. You know, I have that thing where I had a guy driving on my bumper the other day. Just, you know, if I had it even just pause, he would have ran into me, and he went around and drove off. And then in my mind, when as he drove past me, I was thinking, you know what? And then I just said, you know, God bless him. I hope he's okay. I'll never see, probably see him again, but I hope he's safe on his journeys, because he's definitely rushing to get there. And as you hear that music playing, we are getting to our next break. We're coming up on the last leg. We have Chris Scott with, he's talking about his book, Control Your Mindset, Control Your Life. We'll see you on the other side.
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1: Yeah, you know what? 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
0: Okay. All right. So pick up this book. And family, listen, the one thing I've always talked about, and this is something that my pastor put into me at a, you know, when I accepted my Lord and Savior, Jesus Christ, he said, when you read a book, and this is, you read a book. So what's the cost of your book, if you don't mind me asking?
1: $20.
0: So for $20, you are getting what Chris Scott has had a lifetime to develop. It's really a cheat code. So by investing $20, you're getting all of the things that he's gone through in life. He's discovered his research, and you are able to tap into that. You know what I mean? And so in a time where, you know, people are getting coaches and life coaches and all this and spending hundreds of thousands of dollars, I'm not going to say you may not need to get that. But first, for $20, most books don't cost more than $20 to $30. And for $20, you're able to tap into his expertise. So just wanted to put that out there for people, because the other dirty R word is read. And you have to, you know what I'm saying? That's being honest. You have to do it. So listen, let's kind of talk about, as in this last segment, you founded Positive Thought Solutions. What

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3: What inspired me was, for one, I wanted to use the gift that God gave me, right? Mm. The purpose he gave it to me. Mm-hmm. That's what I wanted to do, man. And don't get me wrong. You mentioned before, God gives us different gifts and talents. Well, I had the gift of science, of engineering, of critical thinking when it came to those things, but also had the gift of speaking, mm-hmm. speaking life into people and helping people. And I wanted to use that gift on a global scale and just being able to help as many people as I wanted to. And I didn't want somebody else telling me how much money I can make for my family. Mm. I didn't want to be stuck there, right? Mm-hmm. And I'm not saying there's anything wrong. If you want to stay in your career and you want to retire at whatever age you retire, that's okay. For me personally, I didn't want someone telling me, you can only make this amount of money. We're going to give you this bonus that can only be that much. I wanted to have the ability to make as much as God would allow me to do that's in his will, right?
4: Yes.
3: My dad, he started a landscaping business, right? And, mm-hmm. and seeing him start that business from scratch, not having any money, I mean, you know, any money to start the business, right? He had money to take care of the bills and a family, but he didn't have any entrepreneur experience. And he grew that business from scratch to the point where he had to turn away clients because he had too many. And wow. So that inspired me to say, man, you know what? My dad did it. He taught me, and I know I can do it.
4: Listen, man, and so I know you're I know when it gets to be, you know, summer, I know you got your edges is tight on your grass, right? Long beds is fluffy.
3: You know that, man. Yeah. My dad is very detailed and meticulous about that.
4: Yes, sir. I mean, Mr. Scott sounds like somebody. Something reminds me of my granddad who passed away, man. So, no, we need those strong male role models. And, you know, that's something that I know that you are in your community. In your opinion, what defines effective leadership today?
3: Oh, man, in my opinion, I think definitely having a high level of emotional intelligence. You have to have that.
4: And because people, we, you know, and this is why I had you break down that saying earlier. People hear emotional intelligence. That's really been, you know, buzz phrase. How does someone know if they have it? Number one. And then how do they know they may have some deficiencies or could improve upon that?
3: Right. Well, someone knows that they have it based on, one, how you listen to people.
4: Mm.
3: Right? If you're able to listen to people and understand them with empathy, right? Mm. If you're able to be in situations that may cause you to get angry, but you don't flip out and start cussing folk out, right? You're able
4: to
3: compose yourself and be calm. When you're able to actually stay calm under a high pressure situation and just not let your mind get the best of you, where, you know, you don't know what to do and you're just so stressed out where you can't think.
4: Right.
3: You know, those are some signs that you do have emotional intelligence. And I think if you have some issues with listening,
4: mm-hmm.
3: you have issues with
4: controlling your right.
3: Yes, and defining people only by your perspective.
4: Mm.
3: And not being able to see them from their perspective. I think that is a sign that you need to, you know, get your emotional intelligence to be better, but also the way that you communicate with people.
4: Mm-hmm.
3: How do you communicate with people? I know women, there's a lot of people that say, oh, when I talk to people, I'm just blunt.
4: Right.
3: Right, they're just blunt.
4: It is what it is.
3: It is what it is, however you say it. And if you feel that way without being able to communicate to somebody with compassion and understanding instead of going off on them and guilting them and
4: belittling them,
3: feel bad.
4: Belittling them,
3: exactly. You need some help in the emotional intelligence process.
4: You know what, and I love how you see this space. Because, you know, you

0: empathy, compassion, listening to someone else. You know, that I just love how your mindset, no pun intended. I love how you see this work. And, you know, I'm getting a lot from this, man, and I'm hoping, and I know that my guests are too. You know, as we kind of get down, we have a little, you know, a little bit of time left. What legacy are you building and creating through your work?
1: You know what? I'm looking to build a world where more people have emotional intelligence and they can develop the type of mindsets to reach their dreams, to understand that it's possible, right? I want people to believe in themselves so much that they inspire other people to believe in themselves even more, right? I want to build generational wealth for my family, let people know that everything I did in my life was a result of my belief in God and being saved by the blood of Jesus Christ. Like, everything I'm doing, all the success, all the accomplishments, the degrees, the awards, that is because of God. He has directed me, he has gifted me, and he has led me to be able to do everything I have done, I'm doing, and everything that I'm going to do. My foundation is God, and I have no problem speaking out about that and letting the world know who I serve.
0: And you know what, man? You know, that's what this show is about. And like I said, man, I'm glad I've been obedient in having you on today. So with that being said, Les, if someone is hearing our voice and hearing what you said, if they may not have God as their foundation, what is an advice, or what would you talk to that person?
1: I would tell that person to really meditate and pray, even if they don't know how to pray. Mm-hmm. You know, God understands your heart, right? Just talk to him. You don't have to be in church. I believe church is good for the community of believers, but you don't have to be in church to pray. God
0: you sure
1: will talk
0: don't.
1: To you 24/7,
0: yes, he
1: 365,
0: will.
1: 366 on a leap year every second of the day. Just stop and just talk to him.
0: That's right.
1: And
0: that's right.
1: Ask him to hear you. Ask him for wisdom and guidance for your life, and he will provide it to you. But the first step is to pray and to ask, right? God says what? Ask first. You got to ask, then you got to seek. But the first thing you have to do is ask him.
0: Man, brother, listen, you are a powerful man. I thank you for that. And I believe that you are going to speak to some people today that may have turned this knob and tuned in and didn't know what they were getting, and they got served today. Listen, man, they're definitely going to have you on. We're going to merge. Now, give your website and everything out again before we go into our last little piece. Give all that information out. How can they book you, get your book, all of that?
1: Yes, you can go to PositiveThoughtSolutions.com. That's www.positivethought.com. There. You can email me. You can get a copy of the book. You can just ask questions. You could also inquire about booking me to speak or do a training or workshop.
0: Listen, man, so we just have a couple of seconds, man. So I'm going to ask you just a couple of rapid fire. One word that describes your mindset.
1: Resilient.
0: Favorite Detroit memory?
1: I would say gatherings at my home in Detroit. High school at Cass, and I'm going to say becoming a member of Phi Beta Sigma.
0: Okay. Success in one word.
1: Peace.
0: And listen, man, that is, we're going to stop on that one, brother, because that is what this Resurrection Weekend is about. That is the gift that God gave us. And listen, Chris, it was Mr. Scott. Thank you for joining us today and your insight. And listen, put your book out.
1: Yes, control your mindset to control your life. How to develop and maintain a mindset to live the life you want.
0: All right. This is William Malcolm. God bless.
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7: Jesus said, "No man, having put his hand to the plow and looking back, is fit for the kingdom of heaven." And Jesus also said, remember Lot's wife. Why should I remember Lot's wife? Well, because she looked back, remember, when she was being delivered from Sodom and Gomorrah with her husband and children. Though she was warned not to, she deliberately looked back, and the Bible says she became a pillar of salt. Here's the thing. The first step to going back is looking back. So don't look back to the old life wistfully. Look forward to what God has for you right now. Keep your eyes focused on Jesus Christ, because it will affect you in the way that you live. It's really all how you look at things.
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8: With SRN News, I'm Bob Agnew in Washington. President Trump confused European leaders this week when he announced that indeed the United States would be sending an additional 5,000 troops to Poland. Confused because earlier, the past several weeks, in fact, the White House and the president have been suggesting the U.S. would be drawing down its troop presence in Poland and other parts of Europe by about that same amount. Russia says a Ukrainian drone attack has done a devastation to one of its oil terminals, and that's also led to some loss of life there as that war continues to rage on. On Wall Street, it was another winning session on Friday, with the major indexes all doing better, closing out their eighth week of gains, and that's largely because some of the companies that were reporting their profits were doing better than expected. SpaceX has sent its latest rocket into space. It carried a mock load of some of its satellites as a test flight. More on these stories at SRN.
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9: This afternoon will bring cloudy skies, breezy conditions, and cooler temperatures with a couple of showers expected. The high will reach 59 degrees. Tonight will remain cloudy with a low of 53. I'm meteorologist Jason Caterina on Faith Talk 1500 and 101.5 FM, online at faithtalkdetroit.com.
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12: This is Ann Graham Lotz with Daily Light for Daily Living. In the Old Testament, Judah enjoyed 52 years of peace and prosperity. Instead of using those years to grow strong, the people of Judah had drifted far from God. Their disobedience to His word, their disregard of His precepts, their defiance of His law were provoking His judgment. At this critical time, God raised up Isaiah, the greatest of the Old Testament prophets. But he didn't become great until his head knowledge of God dropped 18 inches to his heart. The unforgettable moment when he exclaimed, "I saw the Lord," in Isaiah 6:1. Listen to me. I believe we're living in a generation that desperately needs to see the Lord. We need a fresh vision of God. We've become arrogant in our disregard for Him. We too are provoking His judgment. So be an Isaiah, someone who speaks forth God's word with the power to change lives, a power that is rooted in your own personal vision of the Lord. This is Ann Graham Lotz.
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20: 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He is the King of Kings, the Alpha and Omega, the one who died so that all of us, including his murderers, might live. So we should be encouraged to not only worship him, but to trust him, to take him at his word. 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
19: You remember when Moses saw a bush burning and it wasn't consumed, because you would expect the fire eventually to go out since it wasn't among all these other bushes, a standalone bush that was burning and burning and burning, and God did that to attract Moses' attention. And Moses said, let me go turn aside and see what in the world's going on with this bush. And you know he ran into God, had to take his shoes off, and God began to describe himself to him and told him, I've called you to go, and you're to go to Pharaoh, tell him, let my people go. And so he was shocked by all of that. But at a certain point, Moses said, now, if I go to Pharaoh, I know Pharaoh. Pharaoh is a bad boy. That's the Paul Shepherd version of the Bible. He's a bad boy. I've been there. I was raised in the palace. I know Pharaoh up close and personal. If I go to somebody like him and tell him, somebody told me to tell you to let my people go, he's going to have a problem. So he asked the Lord, who shall I say sent me? And what did the Lord tell him? He said, I am that I am. Tell him the I am sent you. You get it? Don't tell him the I was sent you. Don't tell him the I will be. You just wait. Tell him the I am, the eternally present one. The one who was here before Pharaoh was in the eye and in the heart and in the mind of his parents. I am. God is the eternally present one. See, we're accustomed to thinking of things that run a course. We're accustomed to things that have a beginning and have a middle, a prime, and then they're on the downside and eventually they die. That's all we know. We live in a finite world. And everything we are familiar with has a beginning, a middle, a peak, and an end. But not our God. God didn't have a prime where you could say about God, oh man, I tell you, back in the day, boy, God was something. Oh man, back in the day, boy, God would tear things up. No. When you're talking about God, he is the eternally present one. You're the one getting older. We're getting older. We're the ones who live in this locked-in space called time. And we have a beginning, and we grow up, and at some point you hit your prime, and you're as good as you're going to get in some ways. all of us have a time when you look the best you're gonna look on the planet. That's it. I tell young folk, when you think you are as fine as you're gonna get, take your pictures then. That's the time to take your pictures. So later on, when folk don't believe you used to be the bomb, you can whip them out and show them. Look at that, that was me. See, we're the ones that are in this progression. We're in this time that is causing swift transition to take place. And so, you know, we're the ones trying to hold on, older folk. I'm in my middle ages, and I now know what that's like, where you just think back to times you were stronger and you were younger and you were more virile and you had more energy and you could do more things. And that's fine. Go on and look back, and, you know, if you're a grandparent, brag to your grandkids, you know, and pull out your old pictures. They see you leaning against an old car looking all sharp, got your suit on and hat and everything, looking all, and the little kids say, oh, that was your granddaddy. Yeah, that was me. It's fine to do all of that, but you got to understand, that's why the Bible says, teach us to number our days, that we may apply our hearts to wisdom. Why? Because as you move on, you got to learn to be wiser, because you're not always going to be as strong as you once were. You're not always going to be as handsome or beautiful as you once were, but you ought to have more wisdom as you move along. Because, come on, you might as well be honest, back when you were in your prime, and some of you young folk are just heading to yours now, and some of you are right there, but listen, when you're in that state, you might be physically in the best shape of your life, but there's a lot more you have yet to learn about how to live life. Because some of us who have come through that season, and we're in the second half of our life, in the third quarter of our life, and some of us are in the fourth quarter of our life, and some of us are in the final 2 minutes, the two-minute warning. The two-minute warning has come. If you're not familiar with football, when you get to the end of the game, there's what they call the two-minute warning, and you take an automatic timeout, and whatever else you're going to do, you got 2 minutes to do it. And some of us are in the two-minute warning, but wherever you are, when we look back, we realize that there are some things we learned along the way that we wish we had known earlier. Because some of us, when we were looking our best and strong and young and pretty and cute, had your little figure, all that stuff, some of those days you were jacked up in your head. You weren't as smart, you weren't as wise as you are now. Some of us look back and see some of the mistakes we made and said, Lord, if I could get that time back. Because, you know, some of us were young and cute and dumb. Come on, you might as well be not about everything, but some areas of your life. You were just dumb. You just thought you knew more than you knew, and you thought you could get away with more than you could get away with, and you thought things would be different, and you have learned, in many cases, the hard way. And so even when you're moving on later in years, the Bible says, teach us, Lord, to number our days that we may apply our hearts to wisdom. Lord, teach me, the worst fool is an old fool. You know. You've had time to learn something by now. You've had time to gain some wisdom by now. What you doing old and still stupid? You ought to know something by now. My grandmother used to say, boy, you better listen to me. I'm coming back from where you're going. You ought to know some things by now. You ought to decide there's a better way to get your life lived. And you don't want to try to count on being young and being strong. Sometimes wisdom is much better than strength. Because wisdom will help you to live the way God wants you to live your life. But my point is that we are used to that. We're locked into that kind of understanding. We're used to thinking of things having a beginning and a middle and an end. And so wherever you are in life, number your days. God, make me wiser as I live my life. Don't ask God to make you cuter. Do the best you can. Stay cute as long as you can. And, you know, do your best. Go on, even if you're, you know, in your middle years and what have you, go on. Hopefully you got a little more money now. You can put together your outfits just right and compensate. You know, when you were young, you could throw in anything, still look halfway good. You know, young folk just can look crazy and look good sometimes. But But you know, those of us who are moving on alone, we got to coordinate. We got to take some time and get this together. You got to get it together. You got to make sure that you're just working it out just right.
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19: And you have some options now in this day that'll help you. You can go to the store and get some vitamins to help you with your energy. And you can pop the right pills, and God has blessed the pharmacist to learn the wisdom of what is here in the earth that can be used to help you, and you can get stronger and have the energy to do what God wants you to do. You can get, because of all the modern things we have now, if you are losing your hair and want some more, you can go buy some. You can buy some if you want to. Now, when mine started going years ago, I was frustrated. Lord have mercy. Because, you know, I used to have a big head of hair. In fact, back in the day, I had an afro. Had an afro. Big, beautiful afro. Back in the day when we would braid it up at night. Let me just tell you about my culture. You think back to yours. Back in my culture, we would braid, because afros were in at a certain point. The Jackson 5 and all of them. We were in, and I'm the age of Michael, so Michael and I both had our big afros. And you know, those are the days when you would put the grease in there to make it shine. You either got afro sheen or ultra sheen. Now you from other cultures, you'll have to tell me what you did, but we did afro sheen and ultra sheen, and we would put that in there and what have you. Then you would braid it at night and sleep on it like that. Then you'd wake up in the morning, get your pick and pick it out. And if you did it right then, then you would make sure you go to the barber, and he couldn't cut it off. He just trimmed it so they had a nice... So you had that nice round shape to it. Oh boy, and when you got it right and it was glistening in the sun and it was shaped just right, we'd go out and the women would just have to pray. Because we were looking good, we knew we were looking good, but I lived long enough to find a hole developing in my afro. And after a while, once I was losing my hair, they said, you're going to go, you know, buy some, you get one of these, you know, hair pieces or something, go to the men's hair clubs. I said, no, I read the Bible and it helped me. It said, the Lord giveth and the Lord taketh away. Blessed be the name of the Lord. I got my pictures from when I had it. That's good enough for me. Y'all messing up my message. Where am I? Teach us to number our days that we may apply our hearts to wisdom. But with the God we serve, the HD view of God is he doesn't have a prime when he's at his best, and after that it's downhill. God is eternally who he always was and who he always will be. He is eternally isness. He is the eternal I am. I took a little sampling when I was studying and putting this message together. I sampled some God is passages. Let me just throw one at you. God is not a man that he should lie, nor a son of man that he should repent. That's in Numbers 23, verse 19. Talking about what God is, this one tells you what God is not. He is not like you. He is not a man, meaning a person, not the gender, but humankind. He is not a person that he should lie, or the Son of Man that he should repent. In other words, God doesn't make mistakes. God doesn't deceive. God doesn't speak what he does not follow up on. The eternally present God is full of holiness and righteousness and integrity. So he has no ability to lie. He is not a person that he should lie. That means when God says a thing, he's not trying to make it happen. He's not hoping it will happen. Well, you know, if everything goes right, I'm working on something right now, and if I can pull it all together. No, that's your uncle. That's your uncle. That's not God. That's your uncle. Back when you were a kid, you know, your uncle, I'm coming by and pick y'all up. I'm going to take you to the amusement park. And you standing by the door. You don't know whether uncle going to show up or not. And then later on he calls, something came up. Tell the kids I'm sorry. God is not a man that he should lie. He's not the Son of Man that he should repent. If God says it, he's going to bring it to pass. If God promised it, it is so. God is so much who he is that God can speak in the future about things that haven't even happened yet. God can talk about something like it happened already, and in fact, in this world, it hasn't yet come to pass. Because God, when he speaks, it is so. We serve the same one who stepped out into nothing and said, "Let there be." And there was. And God is able to talk about things that have not yet manifested as if they have already manifested, because when it is in the mouth of God, when it is in the mind of God, it is so. Now, here's the problem we have serving a God like that. We serve the infinite God, but we're finite people. So when God speaks, we put it often in our terms. And first of all, we're concerned about the scheduling of it. But if you notice, if you walk with God for any amount of time, God has a way of telling you, giving you a promise in his word, or giving you a promise in your time of prayer and devotion, and he'll speak something to you and you hide it away in your heart and you believe it, but you've got to understand you're dealing with the eternally present one, and time is not an issue with God. God doesn't operate by time, he operates by purpose. He operates in the counsel of his own will according to his own purpose. Here's the problem. You and I don't have his schedule. We don't know. See, the Bible says things like in the fullness of time. In the fullness of time. And you don't know when the time has filled up. Which is why your Bible tells you you must walk by faith and not by sight. You got to walk by faith, not by your calendar. You got to walk by faith, not by your feelings. You got to walk by faith, not by anything else other than the word of God. If God said it, he'll bring it to pass. And we have to walk by faith and obedience. One of the things you got to realize when God makes you a promise, if there are conditions attached to the promise, make sure to pay attention to the conditions. Because we got a generation of Christians who have candy store fixation. They just think God is a cosmic Santa Claus and he has come to just give you everything you want. And you got folk trying to claim promises and leave off the condition. You can't do that. And so I've heard people over the years, well, you know, the Lord said he'd give me the desire of my heart. Well, he did, but back up first and read what he said leading up to, and I'll give you the desires of your heart. Here's what he said. I've already read it. John chapter 15. If you abide in me, that means live in me, dwell. It's the word for domicile, where you live, your residence. If your residence is in me, if you live in me and my words live in you, then you can ask what you will and it'll be done. Why? Because you are so rooted in the word of God, which is the will of God, until you're immersed in God. I don't want my way. I want your way. You abide in him and his words abide in you. You can ask what you will. And that promise is true. Some people say, well, the Bible said, the Lord, give me the desires of my heart. Back up. Delight yourself in the Lord, and he will give you the desires of your heart. Same principle is in John 15. If you delight yourself, if you immerse yourself in who God is, if you're excited not just about what he gives, but who he is. If you delight yourself in who God is, Lord, I just love you for you. Then he will give you the desires of your heart. When you love on God, when you immerse yourself in him, when you flatter God, when you compliment him, Lord, you're just wonderful. I just can't get enough of you. You make God give you the desires of your heart. He loves to be acknowledged for who he is. And he'll give you the desires of your heart. I've heard people say, well, you know, the Bible says I don't have to worry about anything in my life because the Bible says 1,000 fall at my side and 10,000 at my right hand, but it will not come nigh me. I read that, Psalm 91, but back up. He that dwelleth in the secret place of the Most High shall abide under the shadow of the Almighty. I will say of the Lord, he is my refuge, my God, in him will I trust. See, if you're not abiding in the secret place, a whole lot of things will hit you. It won't just fall at your side, it'll fall on you too. Because you're not abiding in that secret place where nothing can harm you, because I am hidden with Christ in God. And so you have to understand, we serve the eternally present one. And I want you to know that our God is not a man that he should lie. He is not the son of man that he should repent. You can trust God. You can trust God more than you can trust anything or anybody else. You can trust God. You can put your hope and your trust and your faith in him, because he is the eternally present one.
20: You know, the reason the Lord has not returned is because he loves the world so much that he wants to give everyone time to repent, to profess their faith in him, so that he can take as many people to heaven with him as he can. That's what we want to do here at Destined for Victory. The last thing Jesus told us to do was to make disciples of all nations. So today, before we let you go, we want to share with you a conversation I once had with Pastor Paul Shepherd, one that will really help you understand what our mission at Destined for Victory is and what it always will be.
1: Well, you know, when I think of Victorious, my mind goes back. I'm a kid growing up watching TV in the 60s, so my mind goes back to the wide world of sports.
21: Oh, yeah.
1: There was an announcer named Jim McKay, something like mm-hmm. that. He had this classic line where he talked about the thrill of victory and the agony of defeat. And I love just thinking about how thrilling it is to be victorious. I love, in any game I'm playing, I want to be victorious. I tell people, I don't care whether it's Monopoly or something really serious, I want to win. And in life, we can win in Christ. And that's what the Bible tells us, that we are victorious in him. And victorious means that we're following his lead, that we're letting the Holy Spirit take us where he wants us to go in life. We're saved by his grace, and then we're simply following his direction. And of course, the word of God is so key to following God's direction, because the word is a lamp to our feet and a light to our pathway. And so those who tune in to broadcasts like Destined for Victory are really supposed to be receiving guidance so that we can walk in and live in victory. And that's what I pray is happening as people tune in day by day.
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2: Dr. Tony Evans says God is way too powerful to be predictable.
1: He will invade your ordinary with something extraordinary.
2: This is The Alternative Broadcast, featuring the timeless biblical teachings from the archives of Dr. Tony Evans. Many people believe the mistakes of their past have wiped out their spiritual future. But today, Dr. Evans reminds us it's not too late for anyone as he begins a powerful series of messages about imperfect people who went on to do great things for the Lord. Let's join him.
1: I want to start off with one of the most recognized characters in the Bible, a man named Moses. Moses is the author of the Pentateuch, the first five books of the Bible. He is one of the revered names in Jewish history. He's also a man who had to rebound. Let's start off reviewing very succinctly the life of Moses. He was born at a time when babies were being killed. Pharaoh had issued an order that all the children under the age of two were to be killed, and his parents, who had a lot of faith, and knew that their child had been favored by God. Scripture says he was a beautiful or favored child by God. Put him in a little wicker basket and sent him down the Nile River, trusting God to deliver their baby boy. It just so happened that Pharaoh's daughter was bathing in the river when the wicker basket came her way. She saw the basket and saw the beautiful child, and decided to take the child into her house, Pharaoh's house, and raise the child as her own. Miriam, Moses' sister, saw what happened, went home and told Mama that Pharaoh's daughter had picked up her brother, your son, out of the river, go apply for the nursemaid job. And wouldn't you know it, Moses' mother, Jochebed, was hired to raise her son in Pharaoh's house. Don't tell me God can't change things and turn things around. Here, one minute he's getting ready to get killed. The next minute he's growing up in Pharaoh's house and his mama is being paid to raise him. Because God can turn things around on a dime. He's now, according to Acts chapter 7, a whole bunch in that chapter is written about Moses. It's a whole summary of his life. Acts chapter 7 says, and he grew in all the learning of Egypt. In other words, he was living large. He went to the best schools. He had the best education. He had the best opportunities. He's Pharaoh's son, so there's no financial worries. You know, he's the best dressed. He's got the best ride. He's well known. He would know about Egyptology and all the pyramids and all the great things of how advanced a culture it was. He was a man who was on the up and up, next in line to run Egypt. Acts chapter 7 says, about 40 years of age, he made a spiritual decision. And that is to suffer hardship with the people of God, then to enjoy the pleasures of Pharaoh and his kingdom. And I know why he made the decision, because mama is whispering in his ear. See, mama has raised him. So mama is telling him, you ain't Egyptian. So don't just think because you live in uptown, you Egyptian. You ain't Egyptian. You were born with the people of God. And so he comes to this spiritual decision to be associated, even though he had the opportunity to live large, with the people of God rather than Pharaoh and the culture and all of the evil associated with Egypt. He made that decision. So he was committed. But that's when he missed his shot. He missed his shot at the same age he was committed. So we're not talking about a person who wasn't committed and missed the shot, not in this situation. We're talking about somebody who had made the commitment to suffer ill treatment with the people of God, and at the time of his commitment, had a miscalculation. The story is told for us in Exodus chapter 2. And so let me look at it real quick with you. Exodus chapter 2, verse 11. Now it came about in those days when Moses had grown up that he went out to his brethren and looked on their hard labors. He went out to his what? His brethren. See, because mom had told him, those are your brothers. And he saw an Egyptian beating a Hebrew. One of his what? Brethren. See, he wants you to know twice. Moses knew who he belonged to. So he looked this way and that way. And when he saw there was no one around, he struck down the Egyptian and hit him in the sand. He went out the next day, and behold, two Hebrews were fighting with each other. And he said to the one offender, "Why are you striking your companion?" But he said, "Who are you, a prince? Who made you a prince or a judge over us? Are you intending to kill me as you killed the Egyptian?" Then Moses was afraid and said, "Surely the matter has become known." Moses made a miscalculation. He saw an Egyptian messing up one of his brothers. And he said, "I'm not going to let you get away with that because I have decided to associate with the people of God, and I'm supposed to be the one who's going to deliver Israel from Egypt. So let me start my delivering work right now." And he killed the Egyptian. He did what a lot of us do: use human understanding to accomplish a divine goal. Use our own orientation, mentality, perspective to accomplish a legitimate goal. And notice, he didn't stop the fight. Now, if you Pharaoh's son, you can get attention just by standing there. But he was going to make a point. And he killed the Egyptian. Now, I don't quite know what his plan was. He was going to deliver Israel. I don't know whether he planned to kill one Egyptian at a time until he got the whole army or what. But he made a miscalculation. The other miscalculation says he looked this way and he looked that way, thinking nobody was there. Thinking nobody was there. He looked this way and that way, and thinking he could get away with it, he killed him. And you know it was a covert operation because he hit him. Now he figures, "I'm a hero now because I have demonstrated where my commitment lies." He goes out the next day and he sees two of his brethren fighting. Two Hebrews are going at it with each other. Now he ain't trying to kill one of them. He's coming out saying, "Can we all get along?" That's what he says. He says, "Can we get along, brothers? Why we have to fight?" Then one of the two who are fighting says to him, "Who made you prince over us?" Now, I know they made you prince in Egypt, but who made you prince over us? Are you going to kill us like you killed the Egyptian? And he knew the matter had been made known. All he made was one bad decision, and his whole world collapsed. I wonder if there's anybody here who can look back over your life and you're still dealing with that decision. Not a lot of people who haven't missed shots and made decisions that years later you're still having to deal with. Verse 15, when Pharaoh heard of this matter, he tried to kill Moses, but Moses fled from the presence of Pharaoh and settled in the land of Midian. That's an African tribe. And he sat down by a well. Life as he had known it for 40 years is now over. It's over. When we find Moses in chapter 3, verse 1, watch this now. He is 80 years old. For he had been in the wilderness 40 years, according to Acts chapter 7. So there has now been 40 years of repercussion for a decision 40 years ago. Maybe your thing hasn't lasted for 40 years, but there are plenty of us who have extended repercussions, emotional repercussions, or physical repercussions, or attitudinal repercussions, or relationship repercussions that we're still trying to work ourselves out of because of a decision a long time ago. Chapter 3, verse 1. Now Moses was pastoring the flock of Jethro, his father-in-law. I mean, that's not the glorious job. That's not like being the son of Pharaoh and being next in line to run the nation of Egypt. He is shepherding sheep. He's had 40 years of making no progress. And the only job he can get is shepherding the flock of his father-in-law. Now, at 80 years old, it would be easy to think it's too late. At 80 years old, it would be easy to think nothing's going to ever change for me. At 80 years old, it would be easy to think that my tomorrows will be like my todays and like my yesterdays, that nothing will change. I am forever doomed to this miserable shepherding life because that's the best I can ever hope for. I want to let you know today, if you're still here, it's not too late. Now, Moses was pasturing the flock of Jethro, his father-in-law, the priest of Midian, and he led the flock to the west side of the wilderness and came to Horeb. Horeb, the mountain of God, is Mount Sinai. In other words, he had an encounter that would change his past and give him a brand new future in the presence of God. You see, when you're in a Moses situation and you've been living month after month, year after year, dealing with repercussions of missed shots and are in need of a rebound, let me tell you what you don't need. You don't need another sermon. When you're in Moses' situation, you need a fresh encounter with God. Because let me tell you something about God. When you get a fresh encounter with him, Joel 2 says he is so good, he can give you back the years that the locusts have taken away. The locusts had taken away 40 years of Moses' life because of a decision he made. And God, with the flip of a switch in chapter 3, is going to take those whole 40 years and use them. Now, that doesn't get rid of the consequences. He still had 40 lost years. But the beauty of God is that he can give back the value of those years that have been lost due to the pain and the hurt of a missed shot in your life. The place for you and me to go when we're dealing with the consequences of our own mistakes, miscalculations, missed shots is in his presence. That's more than a sermon, a seminar, and a song. That is being desperate for you.
2: Dr. Evans will have more for us on how spending time in the presence of God can heal our past and redirect our future when he continues our message in just a moment. 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
1: Moses is hanging out in God's presence, and all of a sudden, a bush is on fire. Now we're told, Moses doesn't know this yet, but we're told it was the angel of the Lord in the bush. The pre-incarnate Christ, if you will, is in the bush, and the bush is on fire. Now, I'm going to tell you a secret right now. Here's a secret. I'm going to tell you how you know when God is showing up. I'm getting ready to tell you from this burning bush how you know when God is getting ready to invade your ordinary with his extraordinary. Because he tells you. This is called, theologians call this Shekinah glory. Shekinah glory is the visible manifestation of God. Shekinah glory is when God shows up, you can see him. Because by nature, God is invisible because God is a spirit. But what God does when he wants to make himself visible is show up, and you can know when he's showing up. You say, well, how do I know when he's showing up? Well, here we have a bush that's on fire. And we're told it was God showing up because it says the angel of the Lord came and there was a bush that was on fire. But here it is, the last line of verse 2 and then verse 3. Yet the bush was not consumed. Verse 3. So Moses said, I must turn aside now and see this marvelous sight, why the bush is not burned up. In other words, a bush on fire is nothing special. If you're in a hot wilderness, stuff gets dry and fires start. There's nothing unique about a fire in a bush in the wilderness. What is different is a fire in a bush in a wilderness and nothing's burning up. Something wrong with that. That's not normal. That's not expected. How do you know when God is ready to break through to your situation? Because he will invade your ordinary with something extraordinary. He will come to your normal with something abnormal. He will create a scenario you can't explain. When God creates a scenario that doesn't make sense, it's not supposed to. You will know God is showing up in your misshot situation to turn things around in spite of the consequences when he shows up in a way you can't explain. Don't ignore God showing up in a way you can't explain it. The reason you can't explain it is because it's God showing up. And I can show you time after time after time, when God was ready to move in a situation that looked like it was too late, the thing that God always did was show up in a way that human understanding

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3: It's different. I must turn aside to this marvelous sight. Why the bush is not burned up? He got a question. He's saying, I don't understand. This doesn't make sense. Because I've been out here 40 years, and I've never seen this. This is new. This is different. Not a bush on fire, but a bush on fire that won't burn up. I don't understand this. So he turns aside. Now, verse 4 is your key here. When the Lord saw, he turned aside to look. God called to him from the midst of the bush. Watch this. When God saw that he turned aside, God spoke. God did not reveal himself to Moses until Moses turned aside to look. In other words, until he responded to what he had, God wouldn't give him more. A lot of us want more, but we haven't turned to look at what he's already doing. We haven't responded to what he's already doing. We wonder why we don't get more. We don't get more because he doesn't see you doing anything with what he's just given you. He's just given you something you ain't never seen before, and that's a bush that will not burn. You mean you're going to ignore that? You're going to turn away from that? Man can't explain. If man can't explain it, you better look at it. Because it's God trying to show you something at another level. It wasn't until he turned aside. When he turned aside, guess what he heard? He heard two words. Moses, Moses. Moses says, here I am. Then he said, watch this now. Do not come near here. Because he's on his way to take a closer look at this. God stops him and says, no, don't come all the way over here. Remove your sandals from your feet, for the place on which you stand is holy ground. Humble yourself. Go low in the presence of my holiness. I've got a plan for you. Now watch this now as we close. The Lord said, I have surely seen the affliction of my people who are in Egypt. I've heard their cry. Verse 8, I came down to deliver them from the power of the Egyptians. Verse 9, now behold, the cry of the sons of Israel has come to me. Furthermore, I have seen the oppression with which the Egyptians have oppressed them. Therefore, come now and I will send you to Pharaoh so that you may bring my people, the sons of Israel, out of Egypt. What? Oh, no, he didn't. For 40 years, he was being prepared to be a leader. For 40 years, he was out of leadership. Kinda. He was actually still in leadership. He was just leading sheep. Because sheep are dumb. As far as he was concerned, it was too late. But what God did was give him 40 years of uptown preparation, then 40 years of downtown preparation. The second preparation came because of the missed shot, but God was still going to use it all because he was getting ready to lead the sheep of Israel out of Egypt into the promised land. What I'm saying is, even in the consequences, as painful as they are, God is so great, he can hit a bullseye with a crooked stick. He can take lemons and still come up with lemonade. He can take a mess and still create a miracle. It does not justify wrong decisions. It does not relieve all the consequences. But God is so big, he's not even willing to let your mess him up. But hold it, there's one other thing in this passage. He doesn't get called back into service until something else happens. He says, I have heard the cries of my people, and now I'm ready to deliver them. Here's something you all have to know. We all have to know. God is always doing more than one thing at a time. You're not the only one he's working with. Moses, I'm working.

0: but you over here in the desert by yourself. But I got a whole nation over here who hasn't cried out to me yet. And I'm not going to deliver them till they cry. They're enjoying Egypt too much. But one day, it's going to get real bad and they're going to need me. So while you over here dealing with your issues, they over here dealing with their issues. I'm going to work with you over here in your issues with some sheep while I'm waiting on them over here to know that they need me. The last three verses of chapter 2 says that they, when they couldn't take it anymore, they cried out to God. When they cried out to God, chapter 3, verse 1 says, now Moses was watching the sheep over here. So while he's working with Moses, he's working with them to bring one broken man back to one broken nation. God is always hooking stuff up. So what happens? He goes into God's presence. He responds to God's person. He gets God's program. And then he's going to experience God's power because he's going to turn that mama out. He's going into Egypt with power he never knew in the desert when he got back on the page with God. Nothing wasted with God. All I'm trying to tell you is it's not too late. Don't be satisfied with where you are in the wilderness, even if it was your mistake that got you there. It's time for a rebound. But you got to be in his presence in order to see the marvelous thing that he's doing, in order for you to turn and look in that direction, in order for him to call you by name so that he can recommission you to service. And then when God brings you back, you'll have a testimony of what God can do when it looked like it was too late. A while back, I went to McDonald's. I ordered one of them numbers. They ask me, do you want it supersized? I said, do you want it bigger? I said, nah, give me regular. She asked me again, are you sure you don't want a supersize? I said, no, just give me regular. And I got regular and drove off. Of course, they offered me supersize. If you're tired of regular, regular living, ordinary living. God is offering you supersize. He just supersized Moses. Moses 40 years ago was waiting to be king. Now he says, you are my man, and I am going to use you to set my people. I'm going to supersize you. Don't be satisfied with sheep when God is ready to supersize you for something better. It's not too late, but it only is that way in his presence.
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1: With SRN News, I'm Bob Agnew in Washington. Poland's foreign secretary said he appreciates President Trump's decision to deploy an additional 5,000 U.S. troops to his country. That did come as a surprise to him and other European leaders this week. The president essentially reversing course after several weeks of suggesting the U.S. was about to draw down its troops in that part of the world. A Ukrainian drone attack has caused a fire at a Russian oil terminal. Russia's Astra News outlet reported that drone struck the Sheshkaris oil terminal. That's a key site for Russian state-controlled pipelines. President Trump touting what he calls a major jobs milestone. He says since 2025, the only jobs that have been created in this country are in the private sector, while public sector jobs have actually decreased. But he said many of those former public employees have found even better employment in the private sector. This is SRN News.
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6: It has been said by some wise soul in the universe that family is art in its imperfect, loving human form. We understand messiness and are inspired by imperfection, for through these things we learn to grow, to aspire, and to achieve greatness. We learn to thrive and we journey toward success. This is the art of family. So I welcome you to our family, the COTS family.

0: Good morning. We're going to get started. We have a short program. Good morning, everyone.
1: Good morning, everyone.
2: Good morning.
1: And they told me use my outside voice. That's pretty easy for me. I think the older I get, my adult kids say, "Ma, you know you talk so loud." So if I bring it down too much, let me know. Well, good morning. Here's a practice that I have. It is just to pause and take in who's around you. Like, just look around and appreciate. Tasha Gale, is that you? One of your board members sent me a text last night saying, "You make sure you talk to Tasha." So I looked over, he even sent a picture. So we make sure we have to talk. Well, good morning, everyone. And for those of you that I've not been able to meet at some point, I'm Cheryl P. Johnson, the CEO here at COTS. This year I celebrated 35 years. Guess how old I was when I started? I was three. Right. That is always my answer. I was literally three. I made history, Tasha. But it has been a pleasure. And guess what? I'm not tired yet. Even though in this environment, I'll talk a little bit about that environment in a minute, but it can kind of sap you, but I'm good. Well, partly because I just came back from Cabo. So that helps. And I want to say a little bit about rest, but let me, just start with welcoming you all. And it is a gift for you to be with us sharing this space. At COTS, we believe that ending homelessness takes more than housing. It takes heart. It takes creativity. And most of all, it takes partnership. Our tagline, creating opportunities to succeed, reminds us that success doesn't happen in isolation. It happens when people and organizations like us, we work together shoulder to shoulder. Hey, Diane. I got a bad habit of doing that, you all. I'm sorry. That is the worst thing because I can't stand when people do it. You start in a crowd. We're like, "Hey, so-and-so. Hey." I'm sorry. I'm doing it. But hey, Diane. Forgive me. A partnership expands what's possible. No one organization, and don't you ever forget that, no one organization can ever meet all the needs of a family. But when we come together with all the providers in this room and others, we create a web of support strong enough to hold families as they rebuild their lives. Secondly, partnership also restores dignity. So when we collaborate, we're sending a powerful message to the families that we serve that you aren't by yourself. And your future matters to all of us. That collective belief, that shared commitment, helps people move from crisis to stability and from surviving to thriving. You believe that?
3: Yes.
1: And then finally, partnership sustains hope. This work is not easy, trust me. And I'm preaching to the choir, right? Because some of y'all sitting there, it's not easy, especially now. And we all know that the needs are great and all of our challenges are real. But when I kind of scan this room, I see partners who show up with compassion and innovation. That is one of my favorite words because I believe in innovation and with unwavering commitment. And you remind me today that a change is possible. So here are three things. I've been talking about this particular chapter in my life a little differently. And, as you move through life, there are different chapters and you adjust, you think differently, you show up differently. This has been a chapter where I feel strongly about sharing wisdom. And so I want to leave you with three pearls of wisdom today. The first one is have fun. And I really do mean that, not just because I just came back from Cabo. That helped. But have fun. We can easily right now allow this current environment to take our joy. Don't do it. I just won't allow that to happen. And so I offer to you to prioritize fun in your life. And for staff here, you know I love a good laugh. Please don't fall. I will take a picture and show you. I'm making sure you're okay, but please don't fall. I will. I don't know why I think falling is so funny. I hope nobody ever got hurt. I don't want to get hurt. But have fun. We have a little place in the back. We call it the porch. And it's just seats. And to sit down and just enjoy, to laugh, to talk about the fun things. There are some fun things happening in our lives, in spite of everything here. So that's a fun thing. Have fun. The other thing is redefine work. Now, so my definition of work is this. It is the ability to get things done with effort that does not drain or deplete you. That's my definition of work. And I also encourage others. That means my staff. And I do have to break it down like what that means. When I first started here 35 years ago, it was so easy for me to be here 16, 17 hours a day. What do you think about it? In fact, you kind of whore with pride. You know, you work like that. The older I got, the more I thought, that is so crazy. I mean, I literally would run to go pick up my kids from school, bring them back, and I can't tell you how many times I left my kids at work. I literally, two of them, and one of them said, you know you left David and Mercedes. I'm like, because we had childcare, so they were there. It was just like that. And so I've come to realize that we can have some great impact. I mean, we can knock it out the park, but we don't have to sacrifice ourselves doing it. And so I encourage you to redefine what works will look like for you and for leaders, CEOs in the room and others. You know, have that conversation with staff. You know, I don't believe in going home carrying work, Asha. You know? On the weekends, you still working. No. So redefine that. Then the last thing I want to leave you is this idea of rest. And I capitalized that, R-E-S-T, rest. It is not, what do we call it, when we care for ourselves, the self-care. It's nice to have self-care. But the idea of rest, to me, it's about literally allowing your brain to stop thinking. And I don't know if you've ever experienced this, but have you ever been just like in a mode of thinking? Okay, so I always have, this is my best example of it. Years ago, I was out, it was Belle Isle, and I bought a little hibachi. I put the hibachi together, and I got out, put the coals in, and for some reason, it just didn't heat, something wasn't right. It just wasn't right. And I could not cook my meat. I could not cook meat on it. Packed it up, went home. I'm not kidding. 3 o'clock in the morning. Have you had a moment where you did like this? Literally, I knew what was wrong, and I wasn't even thinking about it. The brain has a way, like when you're working the brain, like the answer is already there. It's trying to tell you the answer, but you're working the brain where it can't get the answer to you. So when we rest and allow our minds like not to think, the answer is like, oh, that was it. So spend more time, especially in the work that we're all doing. I'm laughing because I have my CFO looking at me who said, I'm in the middle of an audit right now. She knows how to rest. She knows how to rest. But really rest. It is so, there is a lot in front of us. I am not going to make light of that. It is a lot. But you can find rest. You can find great joy. In fact, you have to. It's your responsibility. Because if we're not, then all of the people that we serve and that what we are partnering with, what do they have if they see us exhausted, right? And so I just want to leave those little pearls of wisdom. And I really mean that. If you ever want to talk about rest with me, I love having that conversation because it's really, really important. So enjoy the rest of, I love this gathering. I think good things come out of this. And so have a good rest of your day. Okay.
0: Thank you. Thank you so much, Cheryl. And good morning, everyone. I'm Nikki Carbonari. I'm the Executive Director of Impact at COTS. I know many of you, most of you actually, but I do see some new faces, which is great to see. Welcome. This is an event that we do every year. It's a gathering of all the partners that we work with together. It's a chance for you all to meet each other because a lot of times you're working just directly with us and don't have an opportunity to meet one another. And then also a chance to celebrate our collective work and the collective impact that we're doing. I feel right now especially grateful for all of you and the work that we're doing. I know that there's organizations here who have been impacted by some of the things that are happening at the federal level. Some organizations are doing scenario planning, and there's just some level of anxiety or uncertainty in the air. And so I just feel especially grateful right now to be with all of you. We don't just partner with anyone. We really do take it seriously who we partner with, making sure the organizations have the same mission and values that we do, that they're treating our families with respect and dignity that we expect. And so all of you in this room are providing those services and caring for our families and uplifting them. And like our tagline says, creating opportunities to succeed. So I just appreciate all of you so much. I have a short presentation to talk about the collective work that we're all doing. So in COTS Partnership Network, we have 61 service-based partners. The service-based partners, which many of you all are providing a direct service to the families that we serve, right? So that may be an actual service like healthcare, pediatrician services, or pediatric services, behavioral health services, could be education like tutoring to our kids, GED classes or digital literacy classes, information, resources, financial literacy, the list goes on and on. There are so many partners, 61 of them in this category. Then we also have 14 different advocacy partners. Many in the room are advocacy partners. I see a little advocacy table over here, who are working in coalition and in organizing around policy priorities that support our families. There are many structural and systemic issues that our families are facing, and so working to advance those policy priorities. And then we have 9 thought partners. This is kind of a newer area that we've added somewhat recently, but a thought partner is an organization that we learn from and that learns from us. The great thing about a thought partner is it's really not tied to geography. We have many thought partners that are across the country. Empath in Boston has been one of our longtime thought partners. We have organizations in Baltimore and Colorado, and we learn from them. They learn from us. Like I said, we share data, we share experiences. You can call them up and say, hey, like I'm working out this problem and I need some help with this. And it's just great to call on partners like that. Over the past about 15 months, so this data is from July 1st of 2024 up until this past month, we had 207 partner events, classes, and activities hosted by you all in this room on site at COTS. And on site at COTS, so either at Peggy's Place. So if you're a new partner, maybe you haven't been to Peggy's Place, that is our emergency shelter. It's a families only facility for families experiencing homelessness. We intentionally work to have a lot of partner events on site at Peggy's Place to provide access to all different types of services, events, classes, activities, workshops, for both adults and children. And then in addition to Peggy's Place, we have this building too. And so a good chunk of that 207 are events and activities that were held here. This building, Peterborough Arms, is a affordable long-term apartment building. There's 56 units here all above us. Floors 2 through 8 are all apartments. They're 2 and 3 bedroom apartments. If you've been a long-term partner with us, you remember this building. Back in the day, it looked a little bit different than it does right now. But this used to be, when COTS first opened, and for many years, our shelter and transitional housing. In 2019, 2020, we renovated this building and converted it into long-term apartments. And so that's what it is now. We do a lot of programming in this space right here, actually, that you're in. This is our community space. We have a computer lab back there and a little children's area as well back here. There are over 100 children that live in this building. So at all these 207 events, we had 157 different adults, unduplicated number of adults attend the events, and 205 different children attend the events over the past 15 months. That is a big number. If you sum that, that's over 360 individuals that you all in this room have impacted. So I just want to take a second to really acknowledge all of your work. All of you in this room have impacted the families that we serve. We always say, like, we can't do this work alone. We really can't do it alone. We don't want to do it alone. I love working with all of you. It's incredible to see the impact that we all have. I also want to shout out COTS staff, too, who helped put on these events. I'm really actually not the one who's putting on these events anymore. At Peggy's Place, we have Julius King. He's our mobility coach. A lot of you know him because you work directly with him to organize events. Arielle Donaldson, she's our youth coach. And Chante Hightower, who is our director of children's services. They both do a lot of our children's programming. And then Elaine Matthews, where's Elaine? Elaine. So Elaine, a lot of you in this room know Elaine because Elaine is incredible at organizing so many of our employment services, partners, workshops, skilled trades, so many of the employment related, workforce development related events that we have on site at Peggy's Place in Peterborough are because of Elaine. So a big shout out to Elaine. Yeah, let's give her a round of applause. And then here at Peterborough Arms, we have LaQuaya Thomas. Give a wave, LaQuaya. LaQuaya helps organize all the events in this space here. So who are all of these partners? This is the list. I'm sorry the text is kind of small. I'm going to send out this information afterwards. But this is a list of all the partners. There's actually another slide, too, because there is a lot of you all. But this is everybody. Everybody in this room. Some of these organizations couldn't make it today, but this is everyone that we partner with. Take a look at the list. If there's an organization that catches your eye, then maybe you're thinking, I want to connect with them. You can work today to connect with them, or you can always reach out to me, and I can help you connect. One of the things I love about this event is that you all get to connect with each other. And I really hope that you will connect with each other, make those connections, and partner. We don't do this alone. It's not just about COTS partnerships. It's about all of us working collaboratively. So there's a lot of people on this list. And now I am excited for you all to hear directly from some of our partners. So we do this every year at this gathering where we showcase several of our partners. This year we have three different organizations that we're going to showcase, and then one staff is going to talk about a collaboration that we're working on as well. So first up, I'm going to invite Megan Wilk from Wayne Metro.
2: Thank you. All right. Good morning, everyone.
3: Good morning.
2: Thank you, Nikki, for having us. My name is Megan Wilk. I'm the director of the innovative programs at Wayne Metro. So in my department, we have a lot of unique pilot programs that come around. So Nikki brought this fantastic idea for this auto loan pilot. It's in collaboration with funds from the Kresge Foundation. We were able to assist six different clients that are from either Wayne Metro clients and COTS clients with purchasing a vehicle, and then also giving them wraparound supports so that they are successful moving forward, because obviously you're not just purchasing the vehicle and then walking away. You've got, you know, years ahead with that vehicle and a lot along the road, right? So we partnered with Lake Michigan Credit Union, right here, Tracy, thank you so much. We kind of did our shopping to find a good credit union that would be really helpful for the clients and give them an extra, give them extra supports. So we are happy to say that six full clients, you know, got their vehicles. They are able to get to school, to work, wherever they need to go. So that was really amazing. We did kind of run into like some road bumps, I guess, along the way. We probably screened about 10 other clients. We found that it was very difficult to find kind of the perfect person for this pilot. We weren't looking for perfect credit, but we needed decent credit so they could get a good, you know, loan rate and not have a huge expense each month. So while we didn't help the 10 other clients that we screened with a vehicle, we are able to still help them with wraparound supports and kind of get them into a better situation so maybe in a few years down the road they can get into a vehicle themselves. So the six clients that have the vehicles, we're providing them, you know, financial coaching. Even though the pilot's technically done, we got them into the vehicle, we're still going to help them moving forward between the COTS coaches and the Wayne Metro coaches. So it's a very unique pilot, very cool, and we're super happy that we were able to partner with COTS and Lake Michigan and then La Fontaine, who helped us, you know, really connect the clients and get the vehicles that they wanted to get in. So yeah, that was about it. It's been a nice couple of months, like partnering with Nikki and Lake Michigan and everyone. So this is a very cool pilot, and yeah, hopefully we can get some good kind of data on how this worked and maybe bring more like this to the area, because transportation is definitely needed. And then the other thing, one last thing is we were able to also provide some bus cards and Lyft cards as well, to spend down the rest of the funding so that we can, you know, just further that access for transportation in the area. So thank you.
0: Thank you. We're recording for our podcast, which we're going to talk about later. but I want to recognize Vince. Will you raise your hand, Vince? Vince is from La Fontaine. He's a car salesman, and he is awesome. He went really above and beyond with the families that we serve. He just got pulled into this project. He really didn't know what he was getting into. But he made sure that the families could afford their car note, that they were getting a good deal, that they were getting nice vehicles. They all got really nice vehicles. So yeah, I just want to recognize him, shout out. If you all are working with people who are trying to buy vehicles, I'll give you Vince's contact. He's a great resource to know about. So now I'm excited for Kirsten and Claire to tell us about our partnership with the DSO.
3: All right. Hi, everybody. Hi. I love that. I'm Claire Valenti, and I'm the Director of Engagement with the Detroit Symphony Orchestra. We've worked with COTS for well over a decade at this point, and it's amazing how much our relationship has transformed since the beginning. And you can see the impact of that in the ways that we've been able to expand and work with the families here at COTS. I think we both come from a place that the people we get to work with through our programming deserve everything. So it's been an emotional experience, an uplifting experience, just an incredible, COTS is a partner that we are proud to have. I work with LaQuea, the amazing LaQuea, on some music exploration programming that takes place here. To think back to something Cheryl said, it's certainly all about the collective impact of everyone in this room on what we're able to deliver, but it's also about the impact that the families get to have on our programming too. So with all of our process of engagement, we're really focused on surveying, having listening sessions, talking with families to really shape what it is that we offer here. In a lot of situations, we're an orchestra. You expect, symphony orchestra musicians, and that can certainly be part of that. But over the past year, we've also offered dance classes. We work with our amazing teaching artist, Audrey Kubat, who has done songwriting workshops and performances. So we're really trying to offer to all the families here a wide variety of different experiences that, really can connect with them. And, it's not just sort of a one solution. It is really, very diverse and reflective of the needs and wants of our families here. So I'm going to turn things over to my amazing colleague, Kirsten Alcorn.
4: Hi, I'm Kirsten. I'm the manager of Program Accessibility, new title, so still kind of thinking through that. But I primarily support Peggy's Place programming, and it's kind of looked a few different ways throughout the years. But the past couple of years, it's taken the format of different workshops that are weekly with the families. We split into two different age groups, the littles, the zeros to five, with their parents or caregiver, and then the 6 to 17 group. That older group has been working on bucket drumming. So we have a teaching artist who teaches them about the basics, fundamentals of music, as well as just collaborating with people, kind of what it's like to share a space. Those buckets get very loud, so yes. they learn a lot of just life skills about listening and observing around you, kind of seeing, oh, I'm being too loud. I shouldn't, things like that. So it goes beyond the music. But it's a great space for them to have fun, make friends, make connections, and really just have a good opportunity to learn a new skill. And then with the younger group, they've been meeting with Miss Audra, who Claire mentioned. And that group is really about just using music in daily life, teaching skills of how you can incorporate music into your life and tell stories that involve music and imagination and creativity. And so that's where that stems from. And then moving forward, we're adjusting that a little bit. Audra is now going to be working in the early childhood education classrooms at Peggy's Place. She'll work bi-weekly with all four of those classrooms. And that is a really good opportunity to support the educators there as well. They're going to be using that as continuing education opportunities for these educators. So they'll actually come away with credits towards continuing education. And Audra will really be focusing on helping them incorporate music into their classroom routines. It can be a really good resource to just transition from different activities. It can be used in classroom management strategies, so many different applications. So not only are the students going to have a great opportunity to learn music and have fun with that, but the educators are benefiting as well. And we're going to continue the Bucket Band.
5: Thank you.
6: A little bit about and what I love about working with DSO is when I see, especially the smaller kids, the wonder on their faces, like touching the instruments and just hearing it.
4: Yeah.
6: And so when we talk about an opportunity, let's not just say people are only going to like this music. It's like giving them an opportunity to explore what resonates with them, and I love that about our partnership.
4: And I should mention, we're doing several performances throughout the year, not only classical with the DSO musicians, but different genres and bringing different local artists in to kind of, you know, give that experience.
5: Thank you.
7: Thanks. Good morning, everyone. So I'm Kevin, this is Paola. I'm the assistant branch manager, and she's our lovely manager for our mobile branch unit here in Detroit. When I'm being by mobile branch unit, we drive a bank on wheels all through Metro Detroit. So we're trying to make it more convenient, more accessible, easier, time convenient to fit the community's banking needs. And, you know, we go to these communities where they either don't have a bank account, they don't know about banking, and we're filling in that gap with providing free financial seminars. You know, even if they don't bank with us, we're still helping them finding a solution that can help, that they can take back to their bank, and just trying to be there and listen to what they have to say and being that help firsthand.
8: Yeah, so thank you so much for inviting us and having us here. And before I forget, I wanted to recognize our counterpart, Elena. She's way over there. She is with PNC as well, and she was the one who actually made this connection happen. So I don't want to forget her because she works here with all the employees at CATS. She called me up and she's like, hey, Paula, I know you guys are driving everywhere, but guess what? I have a great place and I think you guys are going to fit here. So she made the connection. And that's what, you know, listening to previous presentation, that's what it's all about. So we're here to providing these free services to the community. And we're very excited to be here and provide all the services and resources that we have. You know, it's literally a bank on wheels. And he drives it and I drive it, okay? So we're driving this big truck. It's just making the connections and having people just come to us and ask questions and then feel comfortable, you know? Sometimes people feel very uncomfortable just walking inside a brick and mortar branch because they're like, well, I don't know, what should I ask? And nah, I don't even know, it's okay. Let me just go to my, you know, web banking or something. But we're just trying to bring this familiar faces to everyone. So our team is four of us. Kevin, I, Alicia and Will, which they're both not here, but then you'll see us coming around everywhere, just bringing financial solutions. And more than that, just bringing that comfort level so people can feel comfortable and confident in just coming and asking a question. You know, it's just like, I had a customer who a while ago was with us at the branch. She went to the branch and she's like, I need to see Paula. And I'm thinking, well, let me see where we are right now. She literally went over there just because she had some questions that she wanted to ask. She wanted to talk about it alone. And then in my head is like, you know, this is what it's all about. When people feel comfortable. So we're here, we're happy and excited to bring here all the financial resources that we can to the community. Thank you for having us here. And you know, we hope everybody really takes advantage of those resources. So thank you so much.
7: Thank you guys.
9: excited to welcome up Latanya Walker, and she's going to speak about a unique partnership, collaboration that
1: we
9: have right now. So,
1: Latanya. Hello, everyone. I'm Latanya Walker. I'm Director of Coaching and Engagement here at COTS. Now, Cheryl, our CEO, started the bar at the age of 3 here at COTS. I started at age 5. So I've been here 10 years, so I'm only a teenager. So we continue to make history with the age of careers here at COTS. And so COTS, we are a learning organization. So more than the services we provide, we are regularly involved in research projects, learning more about what is going on with our family so that we can help break the cycle of poverty and not just put that Band-Aid, but have true life change, right? We're about impact in the city of Detroit. I would like to acknowledge one of our staff, Delphia Simmons, who is our Chief Learning Officer. So Delphia regularly brings in new concepts and new ideas. We're involved in a lot of research projects. And one of our current projects that we are very excited to share about is around therapy and a specialized therapy that's called EMDR. So before I explain what that means, how many people here are already familiar with EMDR therapy? See, we learn an organization, even our partners, right? So EMDR stands for Eye Movement Desensitization and Reprocessing. So it's a specialized technique that therapists who are specially trained, they can be a licensed social worker or a therapist, they take them through a series of eye movements that help to reprocess trauma. So EMDR therapy has shown good outcomes with helping to reduce those triggers and emotional responses. So it's not hypnotizing, right? They don't forget it, but it helps to not have as strong of a reaction about some of the things that our families have experienced in their life. So this project, we started in January. We are partnering with 3 therapists. None of them could be here today, but we wanted to acknowledge them because they have also been great therapists. Now, I'm going to switch to trauma-informed care. So I'm sure everyone in here is familiar with that concept. But usually with trauma-informed care, we just think about knowing you're working with people who have experienced trauma, not re-triggering them, what that trauma can look like. But a lot of people don't think about trauma-informed care with the environment. So you see, even here in this building, the colors, it's welcoming, it's inviting. We have our families on the wall displayed in a positive and empowering way. And so when we think about a lot of the mental health providers in the city, when you go into the facility, sometimes it can be a little drab, cold, old items on the wall peeling off. There's a lot of turnover of therapists. And this was the feedback we received from a lot of our families, why they were not continuing in therapy, that they didn't want to have to keep repeating the same thing over, that they didn't like how they felt when they were in certain facilities and overcrowded. We wanted them to have the experience of working with a private therapist. Each one of them has their own office. We visited each office. It's warm, it's comfortable. It even smells nice, right? There's nice pictures on the wall so that they can have that experience of having quality therapy. We gave this opportunity to 10 participants and all 10 are still involved. You all doing this work know that's a big deal. Each 10 of those participants, they received 20 sessions, right? So they did not have to use their own insurance. Everything was covered. And not only was their therapy sessions covered, but we also provided incentives. They received $50 for transportation for every session. They also received a $100 check for every 5 sessions they completed. Okay. So six of those participants are now complete with their 20 sessions that they started in January, and the other four are scheduled to be complete by the end of this month. Okay. Thank you. So I want to end by thanking our funder, the Crestvie Foundation, who allowed us this opportunity to have this pilot project. We are innovators here at COTS. We don't just do things the status quo in a regular way. We're always looking for new ideas. We're trying to have more impact and break that cycle of poverty. And part of what can our families that can be a barrier with things like employment and education can be the experiences that they've had and never getting healing, only going to therapy and where they are worried about billing and medication. But this therapy is focused on healing. So it's not just the healing, but the outcomes that it's going to produce. So we thank Crestvie for funding us for this project and allowing us to be innovators in the city of Detroit. Thank you.
10: It has been said by some wise soul in the universe that family is art in this imperfect, loving human form. We understand messiness and are inspired by imperfection, for through these things we learn to grow, to aspire, and to achieve greatness. We learn to thrive and we journey toward success. This is the art of family. So I welcome you to our family, the COTS family, where we create opportunities.

0: Now we're going to be joined by Anthony Eve, who is CAT's Policy and Advocacy Coordinator. He's going to talk about CAT's work in the advocacy arena. This is a new space for us, somewhat new, and Anthony has really spearheaded our work in this field.
1: Thank you, Nikki. Hey, everyone. I'm Anthony Eade, and this is one of my favorite events of the year. Advocacy is not a one-man show. It's not a one-woman show. Really, what it is an exercise in relationship building. With relationships come trust, and with that trust, you can use it to help create positive change in our communities. How many folks have been affected by any of the policy and government things last year? Everyone in the room. And that shows that we have the capital here in this room to build those relationships and make that change. Over the past year here at COTS, we've been trying to improve that. We have had 70 individual touch points with city, county, state, and federal lawmakers advocating for the families in this building. But not only for our families, we also have with folks in the region and at other nonprofits to help create this positive change. It is a whole coalition that needs to be built in order to make some of this change happen, and that is only possible with the help of you. So I'm very appreciative to all of you in this room. Shout out to some of the folks that I've worked with, DDP, Michigan Coalition Against Housing, Michigan League of Public Policy, True, just a whole bunch of folks out here that have worked with us to create this positive change. And we're talking about tangible change. This year we were able to secure over $1 million increase in the housing trust fund allocation from the city. We're hoping, thank you. We asked for 10, but we got one, right? Hopefully next year we can increase it, right? But we have to start somewhere, and those relationships only happen with the folks in this room. By the way, I wouldn't be doing my job if I didn't say something about the election that we have in just over a month. Who knows what day it's on? Someone shouted out. Tuesday, yeah, it's on a Tuesday. All right, Donald, what is it? November 4th, yeah. We have an election.
2: The election is still today because...
1: And yes, you know, and you can, I love that you brought that up because you don't need to wait to vote. You can vote right now. We're very fortunate in Michigan. It is easy to vote. It is safe to vote. Please get out there and vote. If you live in the city of Detroit, vote for mayor, vote for city council, vote for board of police commissioners. Know what city council district you're in. There are a lot of close races, y'all, and it's what, you know, puts the folks in there to be held accountable by us in this room. So thanks to all of you, and we'll keep the progress moving.
3: Before I come up, I'd like to invite Delphia Simmons to come chat just briefly about our supportive housing framework, which we have not mentioned this morning, but it's an important part of the work that we do. Supportive housing. Supportive housing. I'll put a mic on you. There you go. Just talk about supportive housing, Burzmeier.
4: Yes. So I am so proud of the work that we do with supportive housing because we do take it to another level because we integrate our coaching model. And so as it's been said, not only do we provide housing, because that's just the beginning. You all know that. It's like once you have a home and that stability, you need the support. And so we provide that support. We have Burzmeier Manor, which is in the process of capital improvements. It's a beautiful community off Wyoming. And then, of course, we have this building. And then we have about 100 or so scattered site housing throughout the city where we actually lease up on behalf of our clients. And so there's a lot of families. There's, you know, singles, families. That's a mixed population. But we really, really value those relationships. And even if a person leaves our supportive housing program, we'll follow.

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3: Great addition, and we're excited about that because there's a lot to talk about right now in the city of Detroit. A lot of the work that you all are doing, a lot of the great things that we see happening around, and we know that there's also work still yet to be done.
4: Go Lions.
3: Go Lions. But what the Detroit Edition offers the opportunity to do is to come and represent Detroit the way that you want to. So if you want to come in your Lions jersey or your Pistons sweatshirt, your Pistons hoodie, or your Tigers, you know, jersey, whatever that looks like. Or if you want to come, you know, dressed as an iconic Detroiter, or whatever Detroit means to you, however representing Detroit looks like, whatever it looks like to you, that's how we would love to see you in the space. We also are really trying to expand our restaurant partners. And so last year we had a number of restaurants. We're looking this year to have about 25 to 30 different restaurant partners also representing the city in this house, and lots of entertainment. So if you want to know more about Soup City, come see me afterwards and I am happy to talk about it. But I'm going to make sure that I stand by this door and give every single one of you one of these little cards so that you remember the date. And I look forward to seeing all of your faces there. I'm sorry. And also, one of the things that we are really intentional about is storytelling. We love being able to tell stories. And so we have a cohort each year. This is our sixth cohort year, where we gather 4 to 5 families that are part of our programs to tell their story. We give them a stipend. We give them an opportunity to design their photo shoot. And then we tell their story. So some of the pictures, like the picture you see back here, and there's others, are part of that particular framework. And so one of the things that we do is we have a podcast as well that discusses not only their experiences directly, but the things that we are all connected to with regard to those experiences. So we are looking to have various different partners to come on air with us and talk about the collaboration, what it means to you, what it means to the families that we are all supporting and serving together in the community, and what it means for the future of our beautiful city. And so if you're interested in that, ask Paige to write. She's for your information, and feel free to book a date. We are currently booking into the end of the year and into the beginning of next year as well. So we would love to have your voice on that. Thank you. And we also would love for you to listen and share. 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
12: New time, Bob Agnew in Washington. Some European leaders are scratching their heads after a big reversal this week from the White House.
3: President Trump announcing on Thursday the U.S. will send an additional 5,000 troops to Poland, stirring confusion following weeks of different statements in which it appeared the U.S. was prepared to draw down its troop presence in that part of the world. The new chairman of the Federal Reserve was sworn in on Friday. Kevin Warsh, sworn in at the White House by Supreme Court Justice Clarence Thomas. President Trump is touting what he calls a major jobs milestone. He noted yesterday at that swearing-in ceremony for Warsh that 100% of net new jobs since 2025 have been created in the private sector as his administration seeks to root out unnecessary bureaucracies. Another winning session on Wall Street to end the week. The stock market closing out its eighth straight winning week. Rostor's Workday and Zoom Communications led the way. This is SRN News.
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13: This afternoon will bring cloudy skies, breezy conditions, and cooler temperatures with a couple of showers expected. The high will reach 59 degrees. Tonight, expect continued cloudy conditions with a low of 52. I'm meteorologist Jason Caterina on Faith Talk 1500 and 101.5 FM, online at faithtalkdetroit.com.
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15: Welcome to the Mercy Minute with CEO Dr. Michelle White.
16: When I was serving as a doctor aboard a mercy ship in West Africa, I heard about a group of children who caught our team's attention. Five children were sitting closely together on a bench with a man standing protectively behind them. The children were all from the same family and they were all blind from cataracts. Their uncle had led them to our ship with hope for healing. Each child was sick with malaria, so our crew worked hard to get them healthy enough for surgery before our ship left port. For some, it was a close call. At last, surgery began. One by one, each child gained sight. And as each one could see, they began helping care for the others. A week later, they returned for a checkup. As each child read the smallest line on the eye chart, cheers filled the room. Their futures had never been brighter.
15: We're following the 2,000-year-old model of Jesus, bringing hope and healing to the world's forgotten poor.
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18: The following program, Bless Israel, is brought to you by the International Fellowship of Christians and Jews.
19: The Holocaust was the systematic persecution and murder of 6 million Jews by the Nazi state and collaborators from 1933 to 1945. Nazi Germany created tens of thousands of camps to imprison millions of Jewish men, women, and children. Of the 6 million Jews murdered, 1.5 million were children. This horrific event must be remembered today and every day.
20: Welcome to this special Bless Israel program titled Never Forget, Never Again, brought to you by the International Fellowship of Christians and Jews. Val is a Holocaust survivor who grew up in Lithuania. In the summer of 1940, Hitler's army began its assault on the Russian Empire. The Nazis immediately began to implement their racial laws against the Jewish population, depriving Jews of every basic human right.
18: On August 15, 1941, Val and his family were forced into a ghetto, surrounded by barbed wire and armed sentries.
1: On the 4th of October, the Nazis, the SS, marched into the ghetto. They surrounded our little ghetto hospital and they set it on fire. Everybody who tried to escape was shot. So the choice was to burn alive or die in a hail of bullets. The other atrocity took place 3 weeks later. Again, the Nazis, the SS, they all marched into the ghetto. They selected 10,000. They took them away to the notorious execution place and they were all murdered. For my family and for me, this was a defining event. That's when we lost our faith in humanity. Seeing all the facts, seeing all the evil unhinged us. We couldn't cope with it. We were completely derailed. We don't know what to do, we don't know where to go, we don't know what's happening to us. The fact that ordinary, normal people could be turned into killers was a shocking realization for us. We had to take on board that the line between good and evil was a very flimsy one, a very thin one, and it was all too easy to indoctrinate ordinary people, indoctrinate ordinary people to turn from good into evil.
18: By 1944, the remaining Jews from Val's ghetto were herded into cattle wagons and taken into Germany to work as forced laborers, building factories for the production of German Messerschmitt jet fighters.
1: We knew, of course, they had a good idea that our life will be finished before we were liberated. Conditions were so bad that we did not expect to survive. We were very pessimistic. And we made a pledge obliging any survivor to bear witness. You see, we had that fancy idea that once we disclose how evil starts and how evil spreads, it will make a big impression and genocide won't happen again. Well, it was all wishful thinking, actually. I survived. I was one of the few. But it was just too traumatic to relive everything again and to talk about it. So in common with most survivors, I kept silent. It was such a gruesome story. People could not believe it. But I was prompted by my children. They wanted to know, and they were asking difficult questions. Why don't we have grandparents, uncles and family like the other children? And why do you speak with a funny accent? So we decided, when the kids were about 8, 9, we have to tell them what happened to us. But we had a problem. How do you introduce a child to the idea of radical evil? So we had to modify our story to their maturity. So there you are. The long silence was broke and we began talking about it.
20: Tens of thousands of elderly Holocaust survivors, just like Val Ginsberg, still live in abject poverty. Many are alone and cannot afford food or medicine.
18: But thanks to you, our Christian radio friends, the International Fellowship of Christians and Jews is able to provide a survival food box with nourishing food for one poor elderly Holocaust survivor in the final years of their life. 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When you see the naked, to clothe him.
20: just $25. 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
20: 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That's NEVER to 91999. At a Holocaust awareness event, President and Global CEO of the Fellowship, Yael Eckstein, shared how the organization is providing food boxes to poor elderly Holocaust survivors, like Miriam.
22: She was one of the first Jewish people that the Nazis took in Germany, and she was brought to Auschwitz to build the camps with her own hands. And she said, "I was strong, that's why I survived, but I was the only survivor." And she explained to me how for years she lived on one piece of bread, one cup of tea, and worked 15 hours a day in the freezing cold snow, in the burning hot sun, and if you stop for 1 second, you get shot on sight. And she said, as we were walking back to our bunks, the Nazis would line up next to us and they would see our starving bodies, our exhausted minds, and we'd be walking, and they would start throwing loaves of bread at us. They'd be throwing chicken, they'd be throwing meat. And any person who would bend down to pick it up would get shot on sight. And they would sit there laughing. And they would watch their fellow Jews, their fellow workers, their friends, their family get shot because they were so starving for a piece of bread. And she said to me, "When you come with this food box that says on the side, donated with love from Christians in America, there are no words for the joy it brings to my heart. Finally, the Jewish people are not alone. Finally, there are Christians in America who care about me. Christians in America are sending me this life, this bread, this food, this chicken. That shows me that there is hope for the future. And that's what the Fellowship aims to do."
21: Many Holocaust survivors face serious health issues. Those in need of treatment or medication crisis can sometimes live far from a medical facility. When war or terror attacks take place in areas like Ukraine and throughout Israel, they cannot safely leave their homes. But thanks to Christians and your prayerful and financial support, the Fellowship is able to provide mobile clinics to help poor elderly Holocaust survivors receive the care they need.
23: This mobile clinic allows doctors to reach Holocaust survivors in their homes.
24: Holocaust survivors are old people around 80s and 90s, and it's very hard for them to leave their home and to get the medical care. So we give them the medical care in their home.
23: Holocaust survivors have already endured such unimaginable difficulties in their lives. During times of crisis, it is especially important to make sure they receive the care and dignity they deserve.
24: War is a time of stress and instability, and for the Holocaust survivors, it's much more difficult, so we try to help them.
2: of time of war, it's even more important that doctor come to us.
23: Supporting this initiative is part of a commitment to help Israel's most vulnerable populations.
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23: 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We make sure Holocaust survivors can still get their medical attention in times of war and in times of peace.
2: During the Holocaust, the Christian saved my life. Now I want to thank them.
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5: Auschwitz, the site of 1.1 million Jews who were slaughtered, murdered simply for the crime of being Jewish.
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21: The fellowship was founded in 1983 by Rabbi Yekiel Eckstein, fulfilling his vision of building bridges of understanding between Christians and Jews. In his more than three decades of work, Rabbi Eckstein helped millions of needy Jews around the world, and he also encouraged millions of Christians to deepen their bonds with Israel and their biblical Jewish roots. It was in his beloved Holy Land of Israel where Rabbi Yekiel Eckstein passed away on February 6th, 2019.
20: In this rare audio recording, Rabbi Eckstein gives an important perspective on the Holocaust and how all of humanity should declare never forget and never again. Let's listen.
3: The Holocaust is not just a concept. The Holocaust happened at a real point in history to real people. I realize just how close the people are to us and how the events could, God forbid, as much as we say never again, they could happen again. If Israel's enemies have their way, Jerusalem and the state of Israel would be obliterated and pushed into the sea and destroyed. We dare not let that happen. Not under our watch. Hatred and prejudice are not things that we are born with. Man, through his free choice, he chooses between good and evil. My friends, we are witnessing the rise of anti-Semitism around the world today.
9: The neighbors say, "We will poison you, dirty Jews." They say it openly.
3: Terrorist attacks.
10: Police say they were tortured and killed before the final shootout.
3: Time is not on our side. Every Jew who is in need of escaping from the forces of anti-Semitism, today there is an Israel that is the home for every Jew who flees there.
11: This inscription says that Jews should all be stabbed. Jid is a derogatory, negative word for Jew. This is the name that the Nazis called Jews when they put a yellow Star of David. It's the same now.
12: It's very hard to describe for someone in the West.
9: The anti-Semitism that still lives here.
12: Valentina is a mother of five children. And when they went out for one Shabbat in the synagogue, the neighbors, they broke the door, came in, and stole all what they have, and left a note, "Dirty Jews, go out." The neighbors told them, "We will poison you, and you will all be dead. We will accomplish Hitler's task." "Hitler lives in our heart," Valentina's neighbor told her. And she's frightened now, so she has to live in fear because they promise her that they will poison her.
3: The nuclear threats, the biological, the chemical threats that Israel is facing are growing. The amassing of missiles, of weapons against Israel has risen tremendously. Joshua said, "Who is for the Lord? Let him come with me." This is the moment of truth. This is the time when we need to take a stand with God and when we need to stand strongly with the state of Israel.
20: The Bible says in the book of Isaiah, chapter 58, verse 7, "Share your food with the hungry. 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Many live alone, scared, and unseen, but God sees them. And today, God may be calling you to be their blessing.
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13: Christ commanded us to take care of the needy, and to obey God's word is what we need to be doing. And it's great that we have organizations like the International Fellowship of Christian Jews try to meet those needs, to open the eyes of people that want to help. You have to obey the word, but God gives us a compassion because of who he is. And that's the example that Christ gives us. You know, his whole ministry was about healing and helping and understanding people's needs. And that's what he encourages us to do through his word, is to understand the needy people. The people that are hurting, and to want to help is something that Christ gives us.
21: Did you know that in Isaiah chapter 58, the Lord gives 10 amazing promises to those who take action and help others less fortunate than themselves? Well, God promises that his favor will shine on you, that your wounds will be healed, that he will always be with you, that he will save you, that he will protect you, that he will answer your prayers, that he will turn darkness into light, that he will guide you, that he will satisfy you with good things. And lastly, the 10th promise, that he will keep you strong and well.
20: Those 10 promises from God in Isaiah chapter 58 are built on being generous to people less fortunate than us. Why? Well, because God wants us to learn generosity. And today you can show the Lord your generous spirit. 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
5: So Babylon falls. Babylon ruled from 605 to 539. In 539, Cyrus and Darius attack and Babylon falls. You look here at Daniel chapter 7, verse 5. Suddenly another beast, a second like a bear. It raised up on one side and had three ribs in the mouth of it between its teeth. And they said thus to it, arise, devour much flesh. The second empire, Babylon, the second empire, Medo-Persia, overthrows Babylon. This second empire is like a bear, raises itself up on one side. What does that mean? The Medes and Persians attacked. The Persians became dominant over the not only Babylon, but over the Medes. So the bear raises itself on one side with Persia, the dominant power under Cyrus. What's this talking about that it has three ribs in its mouth? You know, Bible prophecy is so incredibly accurate. For Babylon, it used this very symbol of Babylon, the lion with eagle's wings, accurate. For Medo-Persia, it uses a bear. And the bear raised itself up on one side. The Persians dominated the Medes, but also three ribs. What does that mean? It devoured three ribs. To be the dominant power, Medo-Persia had to overcome Babylon, Lydia, and Egypt, the three ribs. And it said, arise, devour much flesh. But would Medo-Persia dominate forever? Certainly not. Verse 6. After this, I looked, and there was another like a leopard, which had on its head, on its back, four wings of a bird. The beast was given four heads, and dominion was given to it. Now, if you want to describe rapid conquest, what animal would you use? A leopard. If you want to describe rapid conquest, what would you do with your leopard? You'd put four wings on it, right? The rapid conquest of Alexander the Great, who conquered the world by 33 years old, and there were no more worlds to conquer, is described by the leopard. See, Bible prophecy does not guess, it knows. Bible prophecy is accurate, and the leopard describing rapid conquest is fitting for Alexander the Great. What about these four heads? Alexander dies in a drunken stupor, probably, but weakened by alcohol, certainly, and probably by malaria. You know, incidentally, Alexander wanted to rebuild Babylon and make it one of his provincial capitals. God said that Babylon would never be rebuilt. Alexander took 10,000 men and took them there to rebuild Babylon, but Alexander died. And after Alexander died so quickly, they abandoned the project. Bible prophecy again was true. Babylon would never, ever, ever be rebuilt. What about these four heads? Alexander dies. Four generals, rather than destroying one another and going to war, although some of them did, the empire is divided up in four major places. Four generals: Cassander, Lysimachus, Ptolemy, Seleucus. Cassander, Ptolemy, Seleucus, Lysimachus divide up the empire. Bible prophecy is so incredibly accurate. A lion with eagle's wings, exactly the symbol of Babylon. A bear raising up on one side with three ribs, exactly the description of Medo-Persia. A leopard, rapid conquest, exactly the description of the Greek Empire. But Greece doesn't rule forever. 168 BC, the Romans attack. Verse 7, after this I saw in the night visions, and behold, a fourth beast, dreadful and terrible, exceedingly strong. It had huge iron teeth. It was devouring, breaking in pieces, and trampling the residue with its feet. It was different from all the beasts that were before it. It had 10 horns. Now notice, here is another beast. It had iron teeth, devoured, broke all the feet before it, different from all the beasts. Just think about that. This beast is described as being ferocious. The Roman Empire overthrew the Greek Empire. When some of the ancient writers wrote, they said, like a vicious beast, Rome strode across the landscape with its iron monarchy, crushing everything before it. You read the book, The Decline and Fall of the Roman Empire, by Edward Gibbon. He uses some of the very symbols of Bible prophecy. So Rome rules 168 BC to 351 AD. Verse 8, I was considering the horns. And there was another little horn. Now, what happens to the Roman Empire? Is it four empires and then a fifth empire, a sixth empire? I mean, if I were describing it and didn't know anything about the prophecy, I might say, well, there's a lion with eagle's wings. There's a bear that raised itself up on one side. There's a leopard that has wings and four heads. And there's this fourth beast that's like a dragon-like beast breathing out fire. It has iron teeth. And then I might say, well, there's another beast and another. No. What happens to Rome? It says this has 10 horns, the divisions of the Roman Empire. 10 is often in the Bible a symbol of kingdom, an earthly kingdom setting up in counterfeit to God's eternal, everlasting kingdom. Verse 8, I was considering the horns, and there was another horn, a little one. A horn symbols power or kingdom, a little one coming up from among them. Before three of the first horns were plucked out by the roots, and there in this horn were eyes like the eyes of a man and speaking pompous things. We actually have so much material in Daniel chapter 7. We're going to study about this little horn next week, and we'll have a whole session on it. But suffice it to say today, there would be Babylon, Medo-Persia, Greece, and Rome. Rome would be divided into 10 divisions. Another power would rise after the fall of Rome, but it would not be a political power. It would be a religious political power that would dominate through the Middle Ages, that would crush, that would attempt to crush the truths of the Bible. It would be a political religious power that asserted man's authority rather than God's. We're going to study about that next week. But so after Babylon, Medo-Persia, Greece, Rome, after the divisions of the Roman Empire and the rise of this political power, what is the common theme of them all? Babylon's desire is to rule the world. Medo-Persia's, Greece, Rome's. When the 10 divisions take place, this little horn power wants to have a religious political confederacy to rule the world. But God then does something surprising. He shifts Daniel's attention from this earth to the throne room of the universe. And one of the most amazing visions in all the Bible, we see that there. Daniel 7, verse 9 through 11. I watched till the thrones were put in place, and the Ancient of Days were seated. The garment of his head was as snow, and the hair of his head like pure wool. His throne was like a fiery flame, his wheels like burning fire. A fiery stream issued and came forth from before him. 1,000,000s ministered to him. 10,000 times 10,000 stood before him. The court was seated. Many translations, like the King James, says the judgments were set and the books were opened. Babylon ruled. Medo-Persia ruled. Greece ruled. Rome ruled. 10 divisions of the empire. A political religious system rises to dominate. But Jesus says, judgment will come. And Daniel looks up into heaven, and he sees in the judgment bar of God all things made right. And that judgment takes place just before the coming of Jesus to declare the righteousness of Christ, to declare the goodness of God. In that judgment, all things are set right, and Christ becomes victorious as he receives the kingdom. It's not the kingdoms of man, it's the kingdoms of Christ. Let's study a little bit about this judgment throughout Scripture. Let's go first to the book of Psalms, Psalm 98. I want to take a brief look at the judgment, Psalm 98. What's taking place in the judgment? In the judgment, the great controversy between good and evil is settled. In the judgment, Jesus is revealed as the worthy ruler of the universe. Psalm chapter 98. And we're looking there at verse 1 and verse 9. Oh, sing to the Lord a new song, for he has done marvelous things. His right hand and his holy arm have gained him victory. So we're singing a new song. Why? Because the powers of earth have been crushed. Because the cruel, despotic empires now are judged and destroyed. Oh, sing a new song, for he has done marvelous things. His right hand and his holy arm have gained him the victory. Christ is victorious. Verse 9, for he is coming to judge the earth. With righteousness he shall judge the world and the peoples with equity. So the judgment reveals the victory of Christ over all the powers of evil. The judgment reveals the righteousness of Christ. Now you ask, does the Bible teach that before the coming of Jesus there will be a judgment? It does.
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5: Take your Bible, please, and turn to Revelation chapter 14. Daniel and Revelation are the two great prophetic books of the Bible. Revelation chapter 14, verse 6 and 7. John writes, he's exiled on the Isle of Patmos, and I saw another angel flying in the midst of heaven with the everlasting gospel to dwell upon the earth. Every nation, kindred, tongue, and people, saying with a loud voice, fear God, that's obey God. Have a mindset to put God first in your life. Give glory to God, for the hour of his judgment has come, and worship him that made heaven, earth, sea, and the fountains of waters. The hour of God's judgment. Satan has said God is unfair, God is unjust. Satan has said that God is not worthy to rule the universe. Satan has said that Christ is not the one to sit on the throne as the Son of the Father. the divine, eternal Christ is not to rule with his Father and the Spirit through the ceaseless ages of eternity. Satan has charged God with being unfair, unjust, and arbitrary dictator. But yet, in the judgment, all things are set right. The hour of God's judgment has come. God reveals in the judgment his graciousness, his righteousness, his love, his mercy, his worthiness. Now, but this is an interesting text in Revelation 14, verse 7, because it said the hour of God's judgment has come. Not it will come, but it has come. When Jesus spoke about the judgment in Matthew chapter 12, the judgment was still a future event. But John sees a present tense judgment. Matthew chapter 12, verse 36, what does Jesus say? But I say to you that every idle word that men may speak, I'll tell you, that really is striking, isn't it? Makes us take account of our words. Every idle word that men shall speak, they will give account of in the day of judgment. They will give account of in the day of judgment. In other words, Jesus said there's a day of judgment that is coming. 2 Corinthians chapter 5, verse 10. Again, you're going to find a future judgment. 2 Corinthians chapter 5, verse 10. Again, the judgment in Jesus' day was in the future. The judgment in Paul's day was also in the future. 2 Corinthians 5, 10, we must all appear before the judgment seat of Christ, that each one may receive things done in his body, whether it's good or bad. So notice the judgment is a future event. What does it mean the hour of God's judgment has come? Is there a judgment before the second coming of Christ to determine who is worthy to enter the kingdom? Well, you go to the book of Revelation, chapter 22, and we're going to look at the idea that when Christ comes, human probation has already closed. There is no second chance. The judgment has already taken place. Revelation 22, verse 11 and verse 12. He who is unjust, let him be unjust still. He who is filthy, let him be filthy still. He who is righteous, let him be righteous still. He who is holy, let him be holy still. And behold, I come quickly, my reward is with me to give everyone according to his work. If Christ is coming to give out the rewards, there must be a judgment previous to his coming to determine who receives what reward when he comes. That's why the Bible says when Jesus comes, there's no second chance. So when John says the hour of God's judgment has come, the divine clock has struck the hour. In heaven's most holy place of the sanctuary, 10,000 times 10,000 heavenly beings gather round. In a divine moment of destiny where an eternal judgment takes place, wickedness is destroyed. God's people are exonerated. The devil says you cannot save them, they're sinners. Jesus says, they've responded to my grace. They're charmed by my love. Now, when we look at the judgment says the hour of God's judgment. In the judgment, Jesus reveals that he's done everything he can to save every human being, that there's nothing more that Christ could have done to save human beings. Here in Daniel chapter 7, we find why the judgment should not be a scary event for the people of God. If we are in Christ, if the righteousness of Christ covers us, if the power of Christ has transformed us, if we are in Jesus and Jesus is our Savior and our Lord, our guarantee of eternal life, we need not fear judgment. Look, here's what it says, Daniel chapter 7, verse 13 and onward. I was watching in the night visions, and behold, one like the Son of Man. Who's that? Jesus came with the clouds of heaven. What are they? The angels. He came to the Ancient of Days. So here you have,

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3: The judgment reveals that the Father, Son, and Holy Spirit are worthy to rule the universe forever. Why is the judgment good news? Because in the judgment, the kingdom is given to Christ. Through the cross of Christ, Jesus bought back this world. But the judgment's good news also. Why? Drop your eyes here in Daniel chapter 7 and look at verse 21 and 22. I was watching the same horn made war with the saints. That's this little horn, this religious political power who tries to destroy the people of God. He's prevailing against him. Until when? Until when? Until when? Verse 22, until the Ancient of Days came, judgment was made. Judgment was made in favor of the saints of the Most High God. And the time came for the saints to possess the kingdom. So why is the judgment so incredibly good news for us? Because judgment is made in favor of the saints. The evil oppressors can no longer harass or persecute or torment us. And what happens? The court seated, verse 26, and they shall take away the dominion to consume and destroy it forever. Then the kingdom and dominion and the greatness of the kingdoms. You see, the judgment's going to take away the kingdoms of evil, but the kingdoms and dominion, the greatness of the kingdom under the whole heaven, shall be given to the people of the saints of the Most High. His kingdom's an everlasting kingdom, and all dominion shall serve and obey him. The kingdom is given to the saints of the Most High. The judgment's good news. When your name comes up in judgment, when my name comes up in judgment, Jesus says, this man, this woman is one of mine. Judgment is passed in favor of the saints of God. And as judgment is passed in favor of the saints of God, as sons and daughters of God, we inherit the kingdom with Christ, and it's ours forever and ever and ever. Why is the judgment good news? John chapter 5. John chapter 5. John chapter 5 teaches the marvelous news of the judgment. John 5, we're looking there at verse 24. The scripture is very clear. We'll read verse John 5, we'll look there at verse 24, 3 to start, and then we'll go over to verse 24. John 5, verse 24, and then we'll read 25, rather. John 5, 24, and 25. Most assuredly, I love the word assuredly. That's certainly, definitely. Most assuredly, I say to you, he who hears my word and believes in him who sent me has everlasting life and shall not come into judgment, but is passed from death unto life. You see the word for judgment there? You say, wait a minute, I thought the Bible says that all must appear before the judgment seat of Christ. It does, righteous and unrighteous. I thought Peter said judgment must begin at the house of God, the righteous. It does. Well, what does this mean then? You see the word judgment? It's the word krisis in Greek, and it is better translated condemnation. So we'll not come into the condemnation of the judgment. So here's the good news about the judgment. Most assuredly, Jesus says, definitely, certainly, I say to you, he who hears my word and believes in him who has sent me has everlasting life and shall not come into condemnation, but pass from death to life. Most assuredly, I say to you, the hour is coming and now is when the dead will hear the voice of God, the Son of God, and those who hear will live. For as the Father has life in himself, he has granted the Son to have life in himself and has given him authority.

0: authority to execute judgment because he is the Son of Man. Jesus will come again. And before he comes, there is a judgment. Those that have accepted Christ, Christ is their eternal Lord and Savior. In the judgment, favor is passed in behalf of the people of God. And when Jesus comes, probation has closed and his people are resurrected, or they're alive to receive glorious immortal bodies, resurrected in those immortal bodies, receiving those immortal bodies for those who are alive is instantaneous. And they're caught up to meet Jesus in the air. No more sickness or sorrow or heartache or suffering or death. Favor is passed in behalf of you. God declares, this man is my son. This woman is my daughter. We live with him forever and ever and ever.
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0: Hey, Father in heaven, we thank you with all of our hearts that we need not fear the judgment if we are settled with Christ. But if we're not settled with Christ, if we haven't fully given our hearts to Christ, there's no way Jesus can save us in the judgment. And we need to tremble then. Oh, Lord, help us now be sure we are settled in our hearts with a total commitment to Christ forever and ever and ever. And Father, I pray thee too that if there's somebody here that hasn't made that full decision, let them know that the only way to pass the judgment is a complete surrender to Christ, a confession of our sin, a repentance, and a changed life. Then we can approach the judgment in Christ and through Christ and by Christ with confidence. And we thank you for that and look forward to that day that you will come soon. In Jesus' name, amen. For the love of God,
2: where would I be? Perspective changes everything. Setbacks can turn into comebacks, and hopeless situations become the breeding grounds for a miracle. Together, we'll find the good in each moment, the faith to press on with a smile.
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5: 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We call it the why behind the what. As your girl matures, offer her the respect and strong guidance of conversation about why you're setting a goal or a boundary for her. 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
6: With SRN News, I'm Bob Agnew in Washington. President Trump surprised European allies this week when he said that the U.S. would in fact be sending more troops to Poland, not drawing down the troops like he's been suggesting now for several weeks. That's caused a certain amount of confusion among some of the allies who say it's hard to tell which direction the president will go, but still, Poland welcomed the good news. The president is touting what he calls a major jobs milestone. He says 100% of all the net new jobs since 2025 have been created in the private sector as his administration seeks to root out unnecessary bureaucrats within the federal government. And he spoke at the swearing-in yesterday of Kevin Warsh as the new Federal Reserve Chair at the White House. The president says not only is he cutting excess government waste, but a lot of those workers are finding even better jobs now in private industry. This is SRN News.
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3: This afternoon will bring cloudy skies, breezy conditions, and cooler temperatures with a couple of showers expected. The high will reach 59 degrees. Tonight, expect continued cloudy conditions with a low of 52. I'm meteorologist Jason Caterina on Faith Talk 1500 and 101.5 FM, online at faithtalkdetroit.com.
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0: If God said it, he'll bring it to pass. And we have to walk by faith and obedience. One of the things you got to realize when God makes you a promise, if there are conditions attached to the promise, make sure to pay attention to the conditions. Because we got a generation of Christians who have candy store fixation. They just think God is a cosmic Santa Claus and he has come to just give you everything you want. And you got folk trying to claim promises and leave off the condition. You can't do that.
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5: 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So most people think the credit score is a reflection how good or bad you've been with your money. Your credit score is a snapshot of risk of at one specific moment in time. So let me, if you just close your eyes for a quick second to being pulled for a mortgage application, it's that fast. And what it does is it takes a snapshot of where you are at that moment in time. And here's what keeps you up at night. I see well-meaning, hardworking people, people who've never missed a payment in their lives, actually tank their score 30, 40, sometimes 60 points in a 90-day window before they try to buy a house. Not because they're irresponsible, because nobody explained the game. They go out and they pay a car loan off thinking they're being smart, removing a trade line that was actually helping their credit mix and length of the history of the credit card. They close an old credit card to simplify things, eliminating thousands of dollars available credit and causing their utilization ratio to spike on the cards that they keep. They finance a new bedroom set at 0% because the salesperson made it sound like a no-brainer, creating a hard credit pull inquiry. They get new debt when lenders are calculating their debt-to-income ratio. See, sometimes it's not about the amount that you owe. It's about the minimum payment. And as people sit across from me, sometimes they look confused, they're heartbroken, frustrated, and they're asking me, why don't they qualify anymore? Sometimes it's fixable in about 60 days. Sometimes we're looking at 6 months to a year of rebuilding. And sometimes this is just part that breaks my heart. Sometimes they lose the house they fall in love with because the seller won't wait. That ends today. I'm going to break it all down for you. What actually makes up a credit score? The real percentages, not the myths. You've heard your brother-in-law or read some blog written somewhere by somebody, but they've never actually closed a mortgage. See, the five biggest mistakes I see every week that cost buyers tens and thousands of dollars, whether it's in a higher interest rate, a bigger down payment, or a complete disqualification from a loan program because they didn't qualify based on the debt or the credit score. I'm going to give you some real scenarios for some real people that I've dealt with in the past over the last 12 months. Hurt them, and sometimes it didn't matter at all. It's a 90-day strategy that you can follow step by step. 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
5: 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So let's reset everything. A credit score is not a measure of your character. I've met people with 500 credit scores who are some of the most honest, hardworking folks you'll ever meet. They hit hard times. Medical bills, job loss, divorce, and their credit scores tanked. Didn't make them bad people. It was just a rough season of life that they were going through. It happens to all of us. It's not a moral judgment. See, credit bureaus aren't sitting here in judgment over whether you're a good person or a bad person. They're running math equations. That's it. It's cold. It's calculated. Probably models with no emotion. I always like to say, it's just data. It's numbers. It's got no feelings. And it's not your friend. A credit report is not a lifetime average of financial behavior. See, your credit score isn't about a GPA that factors in everything you've done. Recent behavior matters much more than old behavior. Something that happened 6 years ago barely registers. Something that happened 6 months ago is front and center. Now, reflection of how much money you make. I've seen people make $40,000 a year with 780 credit. People making $250,000 a year with 620 credit score. Income has nothing to do with your credit score. Absolutely zero. The scoring models don't even know your income. They know where you work because it's on the credit report. That's it. See, the credit score is a math equation. It's specifically an algorithm created by Fair Isaac Corporation, which is why we call it FICO score. There are actually dozens of different FICO scoring models depending on what type of credit you're applying for. The FICO score for an auto loan weighs less differently than a FICO score for a mortgage, but they all have the same framework. See, there's a probability model, and the entire purpose of the score is to predict the risk based on millions of data points from millions of borrowers over decades of time. The model tries to predict what's the likelihood this person will go 90 days late or default on this loan within the next 24 months. That's the question that it's answering. See, a snapshot is going to be your credit score today is based on the data on the credit report of today. Tomorrow, if your credit card company reports a new balance, your score could change. It's constantly in motion. It's recalculated every time new information hits your report. You're making payments. You're using credit cards. You made a mortgage payment. You've made a car payment. You went out and got new credit. All that takes into consideration. It's a lender's way to predict one thing: your behavior, not your intentions, not your character, your behavior. See, because lenders have learned over decades that the past behavior, the single best predictor of future behavior. No, we're not talking about AI. Here's what lenders are really asking. Based on this person's past behavior with credit, how likely are they to repay this loan on a 15, a 30-year span? Can we trust them with $250,000, $500,000? That's it. That's the whole game. Now, here's where it gets interesting. See, two people can have the same credit score and be completely different borrowers in the lender's eyes. Let me give an example. Just had one last month. Borrower A has a 700 credit, three credit cards, all with low balances. One with 200, one with 300, one with 500. On all those credit cards, the limits were $5,000, $7,500, and $10,000. A 15-year credit history that goes way back to secure a credit card when they opened in college. One old car loan from 2018, paid off at 22, and never missed a single payment. No recent inquiries, haven't applied for any credit over the last year. The oldest counts is 15 years plus. An average age of the account is about 9 years. Now we go to borrower B. Also 700 credit on paper. Seven credit cards. Several maxed out or near the limit. What does that mean? If you've got a $4,800 balance with a $5,000 limit, that means you have $200 left, but that also means the card is pretty close to being maxed out. So you just opened two new credit cards last month, take advantage of a promotional financing. Their credit history goes back 3 years from when they finally start rebuilding after a rough patch, has a collection account from a medical bill from 2022. Now that's paid off, but still shows on the report. You've had five hard credit inquiries in the last 6 months, and you're trying to buy a new car, applying for credit cards, shopping for a personal loan. Same score, completely different risk profiles. The lender's going to look at borrower A and see stability, longevity, someone who used credit sparingly and pays it off responsible, low risk. The lender looks at borrower B and sees someone who is potentially overextended, maxed out, someone who recently was desperate for credit, someone whose debt is trending up, not down, is a higher risk. So here's the kicker. Borrower A might get approved for a conventional loan. Borrower B might be pushed to an FHA loan. And those are different in those loan products. Or borrower B may get denied altogether based on their debt-to-income ratio is too high. Or borrower A, borrowing power is much higher than borrower B. Say if they're both looking at $300,000 homes, borrower A may be in reach. Borrower B may not be just because of the debt load difference. That's why lenders don't look at the credit score. They look at the credit report. 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
5: 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I'm going to share some common mistakes and misconceptions about what's tanking your credit score. Now, the credit score gets you in the door, but the credit report tells the whole story. So why so much change? See, people confess all the time, Mark, I just checked my credit score last month and it was 720 and now it's a 680. I didn't do anything. Here's the truth. You did do something. You just didn't realize it counted. Maybe your credit card statement showed a higher balance than usual. You normally carry a balance of 500, but this month you carried a balance of 2000. Remember, it was just Christmas last week. You had a nice Christmas, a lot of gifts for the kids. Even though you plan to pay it off, when the bill comes in, that's a $2,000 balance that got reported to the bureaus on your closing statement for that credit card. Your utilization spiked from 10% to 40%. Your credit score dropped 25 points. Yes, you're going to pay that credit card off, and next month your score will bounce back. But that's a 30-day window your score took a hit. An old account aged past its threshold. What does that mean? See, the credit models look at longevity. An account that's been there for 6 years, 7 years, and older may not help as much as something that's been there for 12 or 15 years. See, sometimes the account ages with a new bracket when your score ticks up. Other times, the old late payment finally ages off after 7 years and your credit score jumps 30 points overnight. A paid off loan drops your active trade lines. Let's say you had a car loan and you made the final payment. Congratulations. You're debt free. Feels amazing. But now your loan is marked closed on your credit report. If that was your only installment loan, your credit mix just got weaker. Your credit score might drop 10 to 20 points temporarily until the model readjusts. It'll recover over time, but in that moment, you got penalized for doing the responsible thing. Remember, it's data, it's numbers, it's got no feelings. You got a new account reporting for the very first time. Maybe you opened up a new credit card or 2 months ago. The account didn't show up on the report immediately, but there's often a 30 to 60 day delay before a new account gets reported. Then suddenly appears a new query, a new account, lower average of age of the accounts, your credit score dips because now it's taking the average of all the accounts. Maybe one of your credit card limit got lowered and you didn't even know it. So you didn't even know that happened, but your credit card company lowered your limit from maybe 10,000 to 7,000 to 5,000. Because you haven't been using that card much. and they're tightening their risk exposure. And you're carrying $2,000 balance, your utilization just jumped from 20% to 29%. Your score just dropped. See, your score isn't stable, it's dynamic. It recalculates every single time things get reported, they get updated. And your report can update multiple times a month depending on when your creditors report. 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If you take nothing else from this show, take this. If you're thinking about buying a home in the next 2 years, do not, under any circumstances, let your mortgage payment go late. So I had a scenario I had last year, and I'll keep the client's name. We'll call her Jennifer. Credit score was 640. She'd been 30 days late on her mortgage 2 years earlier during a job transition. She lost her job in March, got a severance that lasted through May. And by June, she was scrambling. She paid the mortgage 35 days late, just one time, 1 month. Everything else, perfect. No other lates on anything. Low balances on her credit cards, great income now. She's been at her new job for 18 months and was making more than she ever had. Stable, responsible, lesson learned. But that one mortgage kept her from qualifying for a conventional mortgage at the best rates, because underwriters see the mortgage lates as an ultimate red flag. It told them their stress. She looked at the house payment, and it wasn't her biggest priority. Even though if it was years ago, even though everything else was perfect, we had to wait for that late to age past the two-year mark, because majority of the lenders are going to have a consequence in the first 12 months and then the first 24 months. There's a hit, there's a penalty, and typically that winds up either in a cost or a higher rate. Some cases, it could be an automatic denial. So we had to wait. It cost her 6 months, and in those 6 months, interest rates went up a little bit. That rate increase cost her about $120 a month on her payment over 30 years. That's $43,000 in additional interest she paid over the course of that loan. All because one late payment 2 years earlier. We're just about out of time, so I have one more thing to say. I tell you this, not to scare you, to drive home the point. Payment history matters, and mortgage payment history matters most. Because if you don't pay, you don't stay. Keep that as your mentality. There's still so much to go over, but we're out of time. You don't want to miss the 5 ways your credit score could impact your mortgage eligibility. 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
5: The following program, Bless Israel, is brought to you by the International Fellowship of Christians and Jews.
6: The Holocaust was the systematic persecution and murder of 6 million Jews by the Nazi state and collaborators from 1933 to 1945. Nazi Germany created tens of thousands of camps to imprison millions of Jewish men, women, and children. Of the 6 million Jews murdered, 1.5 million were children. This horrific event must be remembered today and every day.
7: Welcome to this special Bless Israel program titled Never Forget, Never Again, brought to you by the International Fellowship of Christians and Jews. Val is a Holocaust survivor who grew up in Lithuania. In the summer of 1940, Hitler's army began its assault on the Russian Empire. The Nazis immediately began to implement their racial laws against the Jewish population, depriving Jews of every basic human right.
5: On August 15, 1941, Val and his family were forced into a ghetto, surrounded by barbed wire and armed sentries.
8: On the 4th of October, the Nazis, the SS, marched into the ghetto. They surrounded our little ghetto hospital and they set it on fire. Everybody who tried to escape was shot. So the choice was to burn alive or die in a hail of bullets. The other atrocity took place 3 weeks later. Again, the Nazis, the SS, they all marched into the ghetto. They selected 10,000. They took them away to the notorious execution place, and they were all murdered. For my family and for me, this was a defining event. That's when we lost our faith in humanity. Seeing all the facts, seeing all the evil, unhinged us. We couldn't cope with it. We were completely derailed. We don't know what to do, we don't know where to go, we don't know what's happening to us. The fact that ordinary, normal people could be turned into killers was a shocking realization for us. We had to take on board that the line between good and evil was a very flimsy one, a very thin one, and it was all too easy to indoctrinate ordinary people, indoctrinate ordinary people to turn from good into evil.
5: By 1944, the remaining Jews from Val's ghetto were herded into cattle wagons and taken into Germany to work as forced laborers, building factories for the production of German Messerschmitt jet fighters.
8: We knew, of course, we had a good idea that our life will be finished before we were liberated. Conditions were so bad that we did not expect to survive. We were very pessimistic. And we made a pledge obliging any survivor to bear witness. You see, we had that fancy idea that once we disclose how evil starts and how evil spreads, it will make a big impression, and genocide won't happen again. Well, it was all wishful thinking, actually. I survived. I was one of the few. But it was just too traumatic to relive everything again and to talk about it. So in common with most survivors, I kept silent. It was such a gruesome story, people could not believe it. But I was prompted by my children. They wanted to know, and they were asking difficult questions. Why don't we have grandparents, uncles and family like the other children? And why do you speak with a funny accent? So we decided, when the kids were about 8, 9, we have to tell them what happened to us. But we had a problem. How do you introduce a child to the idea of radical evil? So we had to modify our story to their maturity. So there you are. The long silence was broke, and we began talking about it.
7: 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Many are alone and cannot afford food or medicine.
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7: 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That's NEVER to 91999. At a Holocaust awareness event, President and Global CEO of the Fellowship, Yael Eckstein, shared how the organization is providing food boxes to poor elderly Holocaust survivors, like Miriam.
9: She was one of the first Jewish people that the Nazis took in Germany, and she was brought to Auschwitz to build the camps with her own hands. And she said, "I was strong, that's why I survived, but I was the only survivor." And she explained to me how for years she lived on one piece of bread, one cup of tea, and worked 15 hours a day in the freezing cold snow, in the burning hot sun, and if you stop for 1 second, you get shot on sight. And she said, as we were walking back to our bunks, the Nazis would line up next to us and they would see our starving bodies, our exhausted minds, and we'd be walking and they would start throwing loaves of bread at us. They'd be throwing chicken, they'd be throwing meat. And any person who would bend down to pick it up would get shot on sight. And they would sit there laughing. And they would watch their fellow Jews, their fellow workers, their friends, their family get shot because they were so starving for a piece of bread. And she said to me, when you come with this food box that says on the side, donated with love from Christians in America, there are no words for the joy it brings to my heart. Finally, the Jewish people are not alone. Finally, there are Christians in America who care about me. Christians in America are sending me this life, this bread, this food, this chicken. That shows me that there is hope for the future. And that's what the fellowship aims to do.
5: Many Holocaust survivors face serious health issues. Those in need of treatment or medication crisis can sometimes live far from a medical facility. When war or terror attacks take place in areas like Ukraine and throughout Israel, they cannot safely leave their homes. But thanks to Christians and your prayerful and financial support, the Fellowship is able to provide mobile clinics to help poor elderly Holocaust survivors receive the care they need.
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14: Auschwitz, the site of 1.1 million Jews who were slaughtered, murdered simply for the crime of being Jewish.
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5: The fellowship was founded in 1983 by Rabbi Yekiel Eckstein, fulfilling his vision of building bridges of understanding between Christians and Jews. In his more than three decades of work, Rabbi Eckstein helped millions of needy Jews around the world, and he also encouraged millions of Christians to deepen their bonds with Israel and their biblical Jewish roots. It was in his beloved Holy Land of Israel where Rabbi Yekiel Eckstein passed away on February 6th, 2019.
7: In this rare audio recording, Rabbi Eckstein gives an important perspective on the Holocaust and how all of humanity should declare never forget and never again. Let's listen.
17: The Holocaust is not just a concept. The Holocaust happened at a real point in history to real people. I realize just how close the people are to us, and how the events could, God forbid, as much as we say never again, they could happen again. If Israel's enemies have their way, Jerusalem and the state of Israel would be obliterated and pushed into the sea and destroyed. We dare not let that happen. Not under our watch. Hatred and prejudice are not things that we are born with. Man, through his free choice, he chooses between good and evil. My friends, we are witnessing the rise of anti-Semitism around the world today.
18: The neighbors say, "We will poison you, dirty Jews." They say it openly.
17: Terrorist attacks.
19: Police say they were tortured and killed before the final shootout.
17: Time is not on our side. Every Jew who is in need of escaping from the forces of anti-Semitism, today there is an Israel that is the home for every Jew who flees there.
20: This inscription says that Jews should all be stabbed. Jid is a derogatory, negative word for Jew. This is the name that the Nazis called Jews when they put a yellow Star of David. It's the same now.
21: It's very hard to describe for someone in the West.
22: Absolutely.
21: The anti-Semitism that still lives here. Valentina is a mother of five children. And when they went out for one Shabbat in the synagogue, the neighbors, they broke the door, came in, and stole all what they have, and left a note, "Dirty Jews, go out." The neighbors told them, "We will poison you, and you will all be dead. We will accomplish Hitler's task." "Hitler lives in our heart," Valentina's neighbor told her. And she's frightened now, so she has to live in fear. because they promise her that they will poison her.
17: The nuclear threats, the biological, the chemical threats that Israel is facing are growing. The amassing of missiles, of weapons against Israel has risen tremendously. Joshua said, "Who is for the Lord? Let him come with me." This is the moment of truth. This is the time when we need to take a stand with God and when we need to stand strongly with the state of Israel.
7: 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Give shelter to the homeless. When you see the naked, clothe them." That's the mission of the International

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5: Christ commanded us to take care of the needy, and to obey God's word is what we need to be doing. And it's great that we have organizations like the International Fellowship of Christian Jews try to meet those needs, to open the eyes of people that want to help. You have to obey the word, but God gives us a compassion because of who he is. And that's the example that Christ gives us. You know, his whole ministry was about healing and helping and understanding people's needs. And that's what he encourages us to do through his word, is to understand the needy people. The people that are hurting, and to want to help is something that Christ gives us.
4: Did you know that in Isaiah chapter 58, the Lord gives 10 amazing promises to those who take action and help others less fortunate than themselves? 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And lastly, the 10th promise, that he will keep you strong and well.
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8: SRN News, I'm Mary Rose. A Ukrainian drone attack has caused a fire at a Russian oil terminal, according to officials at Russia's Krasnodar region. The incident occurred overnight where falling drone debris sparked the fire, injuring two people. Russia's Astra News outlet reported that Ukrainian drones struck an oil terminal, a key site for Russian state-controlled pipelines. Ukraine's general staff said Saturday afternoon that Ukrainian forces struck the oil facility overnight. The family of NASCAR legend Kyle Busch is revealing the cause of his sudden death. According to a family statement, Busch died Thursday from complications of severe pneumonia that developed into sepsis. A medical evaluation concluded the 41-year-old passed away from rapid and overwhelming associated complications. He was a two-time NASCAR Cup Series champion. This is SRN News.
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4: Tonight, expect cloudy skies with a low temperature of 52. Tomorrow will bring mostly cloudy conditions and warmer weather with a chance of a thundershower in the afternoon. The high temperature will reach 72. Tomorrow night will remain mostly cloudy with a low of 56. I'm meteorologist Jason Caterina on Faith Talk 1500 and 101.5 FM online at faithtalkdetroit.com.
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18: I am sure my listeners today are familiar with an old English proverb, you can't have your cake and eat it too. The saying means that once you eat your cake, it's gone, so therefore you no longer have a cake. In short, it means you can't have it both ways. The earliest recorded use of this saying was in a letter from Thomas, Duke of Norfolk, to Thomas Cromwell, Earl of Essex, in 1538. The history lesson points out that some of the things we say are based on steadfast and ancient beliefs that we tend not to question. What if I was to tell you that most of you could have your cake and eat it too when it comes to risk and safety with your retirement money? In other words, being safe with your money and taking risks do not have to be oil and water. Let's take a quick test to help me illustrate how being safe with your money and taking risks with your money can work together. Here is the first question. If you were to wake up tomorrow and 50% of your money was gone due to a stock market crash, would that impact your retirement? If you are younger than 45, you probably think, no problem, I have time to make up for it. But if you are one of my potential clients, which means you are typically age 45 or older, you probably don't like the idea of losing 50% of your retirement funds because you don't have a lot of time on your side. Nobody likes losing anything they worked hard for. So the second question is, can you recover from a loss? Did you know that if you experienced a 50% loss in your retirement funds, it would take you 11.9 years at a 6% annual compounded return to get back your losses? Did you hear that? 12 years. 12 years with an excellent return on your money while experiencing no additional losses to get back to where you were. Guess what? What are the chances of getting a 6% return for 12 years without experiencing another significant loss? Since we are talking about potential losses, let me quickly ask, what if you could avoid market losses and have interest credited based upon an external index with a fixed indexed annuity? Wouldn't it make sense to at least consider something that keeps you from going backward in your retirement for some of your money? Now let me ask you that first question again. If you were to wake up tomorrow and 50% of your money was gone due to a stock market crash, would that impact your retirement? But in this case, let's assume that you have guaranteed income payments that more than cover your cost of living. Let's say between Social Security, pensions, rental property income, and annuity payments, you have more than enough money to live on, and it is guaranteed for life. Now, if you were to lose 50% of your liquid accounts that are not being used to provide you income, how would you feel about that? I think you would agree that this is an entirely different scenario. In the first example, you lost 50% of the money you counted on for retirement. In this last scenario, your income was adequate and guaranteed for your life, and you only lost 50% of the money not needed for your income. You know, I once heard someone explain the difference between a hazard and a risk, and they said hazards are the sharks you spot in the ocean while standing on the shore. They become risks when you get in the water. When it comes to planning your income for life, market-based investments are hazards, but they only become a risk when you jump in the water by buying the investment. What if I was to tell you that you can jump in the water and swim with the sharks, but avoid the risk as it applies to your income floor? What is an income floor? It is very simple. It's the least amount of income you need to live. From that income floor, subtract all your guaranteed income payments, Social Security, pensions, annuity payments, property rentals, royalty income, and mineral, oil, and water rights leases. Does all that income cover the minimum income you need? 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I am highly skilled at filling your income gap and creating laddered inflation-hedged annuity income rider solutions that guarantee income for you and your spouse's life. 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My number is 844-647-7233. 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Once I fill the gap in your income plan, make adjustments for inflation, and ensure you have an adequate amount of funds for emergencies, what do you have left? If the remaining retirement funds are not needed for emergencies or income, do you need to play it safe with the money outside of your emergency and income plan? That is entirely up to you, but technically you can afford to risk some of your money for the hypothetical potential of more significant gains. I am not here to tell you to do that, but if you do decide to take on risk, then at least you know you will never live below a required amount of income. I hope that makes sense to you. I'm sure it does.
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18: 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Can you afford to have all your life savings at risk, especially now? 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That's 844-647-7233. 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I'm here to tell you that there's a better way. My number is 844-647-SAFE. 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We call this sleep insurance because it allows you to sleep at night instead of living your retirement with worry and doubt. 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Don't leave your retirement money to chance. Let's work together to ensure you have a retirement worth living for.
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18: Do you know what the definition of insanity is? Albert Einstein says, doing the same thing over and over again, expecting different results. From the moment you started investing, probably fresh out of high school or college, it became very apparent to you that the market goes up and the market goes down. You have seen repeatedly that every few years the market crashes, and sometimes it crashes hard. For most of your life, you didn't care. 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Why? Because it was a buying opportunity. 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Things are different now. 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The more I realize I have little or no time to recover from significant market corrections. Mark Twain once said, "I am not so interested in the return on my money as the return of my money." This quote is as accurate today as it was when he said it. Corruption, uncertainty, and the ups and downs of the market have not gone away. Are you interested in the return of your money? What if we could do more than that? 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Today we have discussed the insane things you can do with your retirement. One is taking a risk like you did when you were younger. There are plenty of financial news and advice sources that are more than willing to tell you that you should always stay in the market without knowing a thing about you, your circumstances, or your desire to live a life without the stress of knowing where your income is coming from. Burton Malkiel, a Princeton University professor of economics and author of A Random Walk Down Wall Street, wrote, "The sad truth is that there are only three kinds of financial prognosticators: those who don't know, those who don't know they don't know, and those who know they don't know and get paid big bucks to pretend they know. You should know that your financial professional has no clue what will happen to your money when they put it at risk. Don't let them pretend that they do."
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18: As usual, let's start this segment with a question. Would you like to lose all your money, some of your money, or none of your money? I have asked that question of my clients thousands of times, and everyone says, "I don't want to lose any of my money." Mark Twain once said that he was more concerned with the return of his money than the return on his money. Will Rogers famously repeated that statement. Here is the problem. Most people don't want to lose any money, but their investments don't reflect that desire. I kid you not when I tell you that I constantly see retirees with 100% of their retirement funds in market-based investments. It's a ticking time bomb just waiting to go off. What if you had the chance to avoid ticking time bombs through participation in the market's upside without any participation in the downside? If you are one of those people that don't want to see their entire life's efforts disappear overnight because of something you have no control over, but still want generous accumulation opportunities, give me a call now at 844-647-SAFE. Once we talk, we will go through some questions to see if at least some of your retirement funds are suitable for a fixed indexed annuity. It's important to understand that a fixed indexed annuity is not directly invested in the market, but credits interest based upon the performance of an external index. When the market goes down during a crediting term, you don't participate in the losses. That means your contract's account balance doesn't decrease during a time of market loss. Get more details when you call. My number is 844-647-7233. That's 844-647-7233. Now, obviously, some money can afford to be lost, and some money absolutely can't. Let's say that your income greatly exceeds your expenses on a guaranteed lifetime basis and is hedged for inflation to grow over your lifetime. In other words, you and your spouse can never outlive your income. Your income is adequate and your income will increase to offset inflation. In this scenario, your money not used for income might be suitable for some risk of loss to potentially take advantage of potential hypothetical gains. So you might say that you are not willing to lose any of your money dedicated for lifetime income, but for money not used for income, you could take some risk. What if you need all your money for income? That describes many of the people I work with, but unfortunately, some don't know that until I tell them. Longevity risk is just as bad, if not worse, than market risk. If you live too long, will your money last as long as you do? How do you plan for living too long? The sad truth is that most people plan for longevity risk by underliving their retirement. Underliving retirement? What does that mean? Unfortunately, most people do not live their retirement to its full potential. Why is that? Because many people have significant amounts of uncertainty in their retirement plan. Even wealthy people can have this problem because it is proportional to desired income. If you're listening to me right now, there is a pretty good chance that you don't want to underlive your retirement. In other words, you probably want to get the most out of your retirement money, live the dream, as they say, but also know that you won't run out of money before you run out of life. If you want a retirement that can live up to its potential, let's work together to take income uncertainty out of retirement so you can enjoy the golden years without financial stress. Make sure to ask about our income floor maximization plans with laddered annuity income riders. These income plans can have a bonus on your money of up to 10% or more and growth rates of up to 7% for the purpose of receiving guaranteed lifetime income. Again, our number is 844-647-SAFE. Now let's get back to what I mentioned at the beginning of this segment. If you don't want to lose any of your money and you don't want to run out of money before you die, yet you still want to maximize your income and live your retirement to its full potential without stress and worry, what are you going to do? If your retirement plan is based on hypothetical growth with a risk of loss and unknown mortality, how do you know how much money you can spend on your retirement? As you have heard me say before, a retirement plan with a hypothetical rate of growth, risk of loss, an arbitrary spending rate, and an assumed date of death is called an if-come plan because you don't know if it is going to be there when you need it. You have also heard me say that living in retirement based on hypothetical, arbitrary, and assumed information is no way to live. Imagine if you had an income floor that you could never live below. Imagine the peace of mind and the confidence you would have in your retirement if you knew your income was adequate and growing. Imagine if you had solutions in place for spousal survivorship. Imagine if you had done something to offset the potential cost of long-term care. Wouldn't that be a better way to live than having a retirement based on a guessing game? Wouldn't that allow you to relax and enjoy retirement without the constant stress of having circumstances beyond your control steal the joy out of your golden years? These are all very important questions that need answers you can count on. Give us a call at 844-647-SAFE. We need to pause for a minute. You're listening to Retirement Advantage Radio. I'm Bill Duggan. 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
1: With SRN News, I'm Mary Rose. A Ukrainian drone attack has caused a fire at a Russian oil terminal, according to officials at Russia's Krasnodar region. The incident occurred overnight where falling drone debris sparked the fire, injuring two people. Russia's Astra News outlet reported that Ukrainian drones struck an oil terminal, a key site for Russian state-controlled pipelines. Ukraine's general staff said Saturday afternoon that Ukrainian forces struck the oil facility overnight. The family of NASCAR legend Kyle Busch is revealing the cause of his sudden death. According to a family statement, Busch died Thursday from complications of severe pneumonia that developed into sepsis. A medical evaluation concluded the 41-year-old passed away from rapid and overwhelming associated complications. He was a two-time NASCAR Cup Series champion. This is SRN News.
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2: Tonight, expect cloudy skies with a low temperature of 52. Tomorrow will bring mostly cloudy conditions and warmer weather with a chance of a thundershower in the afternoon. The high temperature will reach 72. Tomorrow night will remain mostly cloudy with a low of 56. I'm meteorologist Jason Caterina on Faith Talk 1500 and 101.5 FM, online at faithtalkdetroit.com.
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3: We've all heard stories of the Mandalorian bounty hunter and a child.
2: In the new Star Wars movie, The Mandalorian and Grogu, a popular Disney Plus series gets the full-scale cinematic treatment. The result is equal parts cool, cute, and nostalgic, if a bit predictable. The Mandalorian is an armor-clad bounty hunter named Din Djarin. He's a man of few words who has also become an unlikely surrogate father to a little Yoda-like guy named Grogu. Now they've got a new assignment, rescuing Jabba the Hutt's son, Rata. What could possibly go wrong? The Mandalorian and Grogu is a lightweight, standalone adventure. Families will find a bit of Star Wars spirituality and a lot of bloodless violence. So we're giving The Mandalorian and Grogu a 3.5 out of 5 for family friendliness. Read the full review at PluggedIn.com/radio. I'm Adam Holtz with the Plugged In Movie Review by Focus on the Family.
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14: 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I'm Bill Duggan. Have you ever asked yourself, what is the purpose of money? When I ask my listeners, what's the purpose of money, I get a lot of different answers. One of my listeners answered the question by telling me they wanted their money to grow. Is that the purpose of money, to grow? Everyone wants their money to grow, just like nobody wants to lose their money. But growth is a function of money, not a purpose. I am going to let you in on a big secret. I will tell you the purpose of money, and I bet you have never heard anybody tell you this. Fixed indexed annuities are contracts that may have optional income riders. These riders may guarantee income for the rest of our life based on the claims paying ability of highly rated insurance carriers. It would help if you learned more about how to insure your retirement against a very significant risk called longevity risk. In other words, running out of money before you run out of life. To find out more, call now at 844-647-SAFE. Again, my number is 844-647-7233. So what is the purpose of money? It is very simple, yet profound. If you understand what I am about to explain, you may be able to live out your retirement with less stress and more peace of mind than you ever thought possible. There are only two purposes for money. Only two. No more, no less. The first purpose is living, and the second purpose is death. I bet you have never heard that before. There is a good chance everyone you have listened to or taken advice from has tried to tell you about growing your money, but has never told you about the purpose of money. So what does that mean, a purpose for living or for death? When I say that one purpose for money is living, I mean you will use the money while you are alive. In our business, we call that income. No matter how you look at it, if you spend the money while you're alive, you are taking income from that money for the purpose of living. When I say that another purpose for money is death, that means you will use the money once you are dead. We call that legacy. In other words, you will pass the money on to your heirs after you are gone. It is critical that your retirement plan considers the importance of creating strategies for the purpose of living. Some strategies work better for income and others work better for legacy. The ideal design allows you to maximize your income while protecting your legacy, just in case you don't live as long as you hope to. That is why you should call me now at 844-647-SAFE. That's 844-647-7233. I am an expert at helping my clients create a plan that maximizes the benefits for the purpose of living and death. Fixed indexed annuities may be a great option for these benefits. They offer the potential to have interest credited based upon the performance of an external index. Methods for crediting interest differ among products and carriers, so it is essential for you to understand the details to make a wise decision. 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That's 844-647-7233. So as I said, there are only two purposes for money, spending the money while you're alive or leaving the money to those left behind. By far the most significant purpose of money is income. It is one thing not to leave your beneficiaries any money when you are gone, but it is a disaster if you outlive your money. In fact, studies show that outliving retirement income is more feared than death. Now, if the purpose of your money is living, there are only two plans for that purpose. One is called a plan for death, and the other is called a plan for life. What is a plan for death when it comes to your retirement income? Here it is. You save up your money and invest it in something that provides a hypothetical non-guaranteed rate of return or a short-term guaranteed rate of return. In other words, you have no guarantee for long-term growth. You might hope for 7% compounded growth, but after fees, market downturns, rate expirations, and so forth, you have no idea what kind of return you will get over a long period, say a minimum of 10 years. You don't even know if you will get to keep what you have earned on paper because the next market crash might be right around the corner. You save up your money hoping it grows, and then at the point you decide to retire, you start drawing income from your accounts. How much do you draw out? 4%? 3%? Or do you draw out the amount you need and hope for the best? The problem with this plan is that your hypothetical growth is combined with an arbitrary spend down of your retirement accounts. You have no idea if the plan will work because you don't know how long you will live. If you die sooner than you thought, you spend too little. If you live longer than you thought, you might run out of money before dying. For this plan to have a high degree of success, you need to plan on dying by a certain age. That is why I call it a plan for death. Do you want a plan based on dying or a plan based on living? In a second, I am going to tell you about a plan for life. But if you would like to avoid a plan that requires you to die,

0: AI for it to work, then give me a call at 844-647-SAFE. That's 844-647-7233. I don't think people want a retirement plan that requires them to die early, but that is what many retired people have. Why is that? It's because when the market goes up, then at some point it must come down. If you are invested in the market and it crashes just before or during your retirement years, it could create the potential of running out of money before you run out of life. This is called a sequential rate of return risk and is something you should be concerned about. I have a chart that demonstrates this risk, so ask me about it when you call. Here is an alternative. 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
0: 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Speaking of income, I need to share with you a huge misconception about how people think of their retirement. Many people have been taught by educators and financial planners to think of their income as a pile of money. For example, you might have $100,000 in your retirement account right now and be thinking that in order to retire, you need $500,000. I have to tell you that this type of thinking ruins more people's retirement than our volatile stock market and all of the scam artists combined. Retirement is not about how big your account is. It is about how much income you have. I know people that have almost nothing in their retirement accounts and are living very comfortably in their golden years. How do they do that? It's called passive residual income. Passive residual income is money that comes to you every single month, regardless of how much money you have in your bank or your ability to work. It comes from not thinking of your money as an account value, but rather as an income value. Some of you have commercially leased property that pays you a positive cash flow month after month. Some people have oil wells that pay monthly royalties. Then there are those of you who have become my clients. Over the years, I have shown my clients how to take their IRA, 401k, or other retirement accounts and turn them into income accounts that would grow until they were ready to retire and convert that money into passive residual income so they can enjoy it for the rest of their life, knowing they will never outlive their money. Did you know that another way to get residual income is to manage people's money and charge them high fees? That's right. Your brokers get paid month after month, even if you lose your money. Is that fair? You should know that I do not get any of your money. The highly rated companies I work with pay me directly, and 100% of your money goes to work for you day one. Why go backwards when you can always go forwards? As a child, did you ever play with dominoes? Do you remember stacking them up side by side, sometimes spending hours to get them lined up perfectly? I remember having my entire family room floor covered with those little black blocks, waiting for the moment when all of my hard work, persistence, and dedication would pay off. I remember having a master plan that could only result in the pleasure of seeing my accomplishment pay off as I tipped my final domino over. How great it would be to see all of them fall in the perfect order just as I had planned. Now back to reality. Halfway through building my work of art, my younger brother or the family pet would prematurely destroy my elaborate plans by kicking over my dominoes. Isn't that just like retirement exposed to stock market risk? Many brokers and financial planners use elaborate and expensive software programs to show you how your money invested with them will build a retirement you can count on. Many companies tell you to put your money into 401ks, and by the time you are 65, everything will work out. All your dominoes are in a row, right? All you have to do is trust in your stocks, bonds, and mutual funds, and someday you will be able to tip over your last domino. Many retirees were thinking just that in 1982, 1986, 1990, 1998, 2000, 2002, 2003, or 2008. These are all years not too long ago when the stock market decided to kick over retirement plans. How would you like to have dominoes that don't fall down? Aren't you tired of starting retirement plans over? Aren't you tired of taking one step forward and then two steps back? 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
3: 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That's 844-647-7233. Many of you have been listening to me weekly, and you might be wondering what kind of financial professional I am, so let me tell you. I am a financial professional that specializes in income planning. The problem is that many of you might work with a financial professional who focuses his strategies on income planning. Did you catch what I said? My financial plans for the retirement money you cannot afford to lose are called income plans because this is money you need to count on. These contractual guarantees are backed up by the claims paying ability of very large, highly rated insurance companies. Therefore, you can plan on the money coming into your retirement plan. Many financial professionals focus on if-come planning. I call it if-come because you don't know if it will be there when you need it. If-come is retirement money that is invested in risk-based equities. If-come is the type of money that can lose value overnight because of a war, economic downturn, corruption, or some other macro event beyond your control. Do you want income planning that you can count on, or do you want if-come planning? I'm here to tell you that there is life with less financial stress. If you'd like a lifetime income product that isn't wasted away by excessive fees, that comes with upfront bonuses of up to 16% or more, that will limit your exposure to market risk, no matter how far the market falls, and has a minimum guaranteed growth of up to 8% for the purpose of receiving guaranteed lifetime income, to take the if out of your retirement, give me a call at 844-647-SAFE. That's 844-647-7233. We want to provide you a way to limit exposure to market risk and a way to lock in potential credited interest based on the performance of an index. Methods for crediting interest differ among the various options, so you need to understand the details to make a wise decision. Call 844-647-7233. That's 844-647-7233. My income planning will show you how to avoid the risk of market loss. 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Risk-based equity investing has if-come words and phrases like diversification, 60-40 equity bond allocation, and portfolio rebalancing that are used to make you feel safe about your retirement. 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We have a plan to build up your income retirement value so that you can live a less stressful life, knowing that you will never outlive your money. 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
2: The preceding information does not represent tax, legal, or investment advice. 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Any strategies mentioned may not be suitable for everyone, and the information expressed does not consider your specific situation or objectives and is not intended as recommendations appropriate for you. Surrender charges or fees may apply to base contracts. Optional lifetime income benefit riders are used to calculate lifetime payments only and not available for cash surrender or in a death benefit unless specified in the annuity contract. Guarantees are based on financial strength and claims paying ability of the insurance company. It is important that you read all insurance contract disclosures carefully before making a purchase decision. Before acting on any information, please consult with a qualified professional to determine if it is suitable for your specific situation. For the love of
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5: A moment of destiny.
6: 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Because we got a generation of Christians who have candy store fixation. 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And you got folk trying to claim promises and leave off the condition. 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
8: With SRN News, I'm Mary Rose. About 40,000 people are under evacuation orders, and schools have shut down in Southern California due to a hazardous chemical leak. Officials say a storage tank began leaking methacarbolite, a chemical used in making plastic parts. The tank overheated Thursday at an aerospace plastics facility in Garden Grove, where evacuations were initially ordered. Officials expanded evacuation orders Friday to include parts of Cypress, Stanton, Anaheim, Buena Park, and Westminster after failing to stop the leak overnight. And the family of NASCAR legend Kyle Busch is revealing the cause of his sudden death. According to a family statement, Busch died Thursday from complications of severe pneumonia that developed into sepsis. A medical evaluation concluded the 41-year-old passed away from rapid and overwhelming associated complications. This is SRN News.
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9: Tonight, expect cloudy skies with a low temperature of 52. Tomorrow will bring mostly cloudy conditions and warmer weather with a chance of a thundershower in the afternoon. The high will reach 72 degrees. Tomorrow night will remain mostly cloudy with a low of 56. I'm meteorologist Jason Katarina on Faith Talk 1500 and 101.5 FM, online at faithtalkdetroit.com.
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10: This is Ann Graham Lotz with Daily Light for Daily Living. The Bible gives no indication that Isaiah felt he needed a personal revival. Nevertheless, when the wake-up call came, his spirit was catapulted into the very throne room of heaven. In Isaiah 6:1, he saw the Lord, high and exalted, seated on a throne, and the train of his robe filled the temple. The vision gave him keen insight into the holiness of God. It riveted his focus on the Son of God. It flooded him with fresh hope for himself and his beloved people. It unveiled the thrilling, awesome glory of the pre-incarnate Jesus Christ. And once he had that vision, he must have wondered how he could ever have lived without it. But before the vision, he seemed comfortable with who he was. Listen to me. Today, God is longing for you and me to wake up. If you think you're okay, you feel secure in your moral and religious foundation, it's time to wake up. Wake up to Jesus. This is Ann Graham Lotz.
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0: What's your greatest fear? Ultimately, for many of us, it's death. But today on Truth for Life, Alistair Begg examines the reality of death and shares a message of hope for believers. We're looking at a bold proclamation from Jesus that encourages some, but provokes others.
1: Truly, truly, I say to you, if anyone keeps my word, he will never see death. I wonder, was there ever a promise more bold than that? Was there ever a claim quite as extravagant as this? There, in the temple context, in the company of these individuals, Jesus says, I'm telling you the truth. Now, in many ways, what he says here in chapter 8 is another way of saying what we already saw back in chapter 6. You needn't turn to it, but in the 47th verse of chapter 6, Jesus says, truly, truly, I say to you, whoever believes has eternal life. So it's the same. To have eternal life is not to see death. And I find myself, as I've been working on the text this week, trying to stand back far enough from it so as not to miss the big picture, if you like, to remind myself of what I'm trying to remind us all about, namely that the express purpose of John in writing his gospel is given to us in the 31st verse of 20, where he acknowledges that there were many more signs that Jesus performed, many more things that Jesus said than are actually contained in his gospel. But then he goes on to say, these are written purposefully so that you may believe that Jesus is the Christ, the Son of God, and that by believing you might have life in his name. Now, we're at the end of chapter 8, but the discourse that we have been following has actually begun back in chapter 7. And we read in chapter 7 and in verse 10 that the brothers of Jesus had gone up to the feast. They'd gone up without him. He had come up, not publicly, but in private. And the buzz of conversation concerning Jesus is quite remarkable. John actually tells us that even his own brothers did not believe in him. It's quite fascinating, isn't it, how close people can be to Jesus, how they can be exposed to the things that he's said and to consider the works that he has done and yet remain in unbelief. Some of the people were saying, he is a good man. Others were saying, no, he's not. He's just trying to lead everybody astray. In actual fact, the response of people to Jesus is usually quite extreme. The words of Jesus demand a response. It's virtually impossible to simply ignore Jesus. It is too unsettling to pass it off in that way. We've seen this because in chapter 6, after the feeding of 5,000, some of them said, why don't we make him a king? And then within very short order, others are saying, no, don't let's make him a king, let's kill him. Now, as I say, I want to make sure that I don't lose sight of the big picture. When you study something like the 51st verse here and the statement of Jesus, the truly, truly statement of Jesus, we have to remember that it comes in a context, not simply the context of the surrounding verses, but the context of entirely that which is going on. And I don't want to miss the drama of the Gospel of John, and I don't want you to miss it either. I find myself this week saying, you know, maybe I shouldn't have done it this way, because it's possible to see these statements as they're presented and yet not to keep in view the vastness of what is happening as John provides us with this. So maybe this will be a stimulus for some of us to read the Gospel of John for ourselves. The prologue sets it out. By chapter 2, you have the wedding, the first sign that Jesus did, where water is turned into wine. What a drama that must have been. Then immediately he goes into the temple and he begins to rearrange the furniture. He drives out these people who are making his father's house not a house of prayer, but a den of thieves. We then very quickly find Jesus at a well. And at that well, an encounter takes place with a lady who has had five husbands, and she's living with a guy. And as a result of the conversation, her life is absolutely transformed, and she goes back into the town from which she's come, and she sets the place alight. Come, she says, and see somebody who told me everything that I ever did. It's drama. And then you find yourself here in chapter 7 at the feast. Why are you doing this? You're saying to yourself, why this panoramic view? Well, some of you are visiting and you haven't read John's gospel. You don't know what's going on. You come to this verse, you say, where does this come from? Well, he's at the feast of the tabernacles. It was compulsory for a Jewish man over the age of 20 to show up at that feast, as long as he was within 20 miles. And so Jesus goes up as well. And there are two particular aspects to that feast. One has to do with water and the bringing of the pitchers and the pouring of the water as a symbol of cleansing, the cleansing that would come through the Messiah when he came. And the other had to do with light, four great candelabras that illuminated not only the precinct there, but spanned out and could be seen from a distance. And it is in that context that Jesus makes these two statements. If anyone is thirsty, let him come to me and drink. And perhaps when they had extinguished the lights, perhaps when the feast was over, Jesus stands there and he says, by the way, I am the light of the world. Whoever follows me will not walk in darkness. The Jewish people knew. The Jewish people were moving by a pillar of light. The Jewish people knew the words of the prophet, that there was one who would come who would be a light for the Gentiles and would be a hope for his people Israel. And yet Jesus stands and makes these claims, and still the reaction is negative. The Pharisees are not pleased at all. And as a result, you'll read this in the text if you do your homework in chapter 7, they decide to dispatch officers to arrest Jesus. Go and arrest this man. We've heard enough of this stuff. The officers return, but without Jesus. And the Pharisees say, why didn't you bring him? And they say, no one ever spoke like this man. No one ever spoke like this man. Out of the mouth of Jesus came the very words of God. Jesus elsewhere says, the words that I speak are the words that my Father has given me to speak. The will that I do is the will of my Father for me. I do what my Father is asking me to do. And that's what makes this so complex, isn't it? Because they want to say, oh no, God is our Father. And Jesus says, well, God is my Father. If I were to say that God is not my Father, then I'd be telling lies, he says, just in the way that you folks continue to do. Remember, these things are written that you might believe that Jesus is the Christ and that by believing you might have life in his name. They are opposing him. The well-worn statement of C.S. Lewis in Mere Christianity, I have alluded to from time to time. I only get to quote it once every few months. And so today is the day. In Mere Christianity, Lewis writes, and he says, in this section of my book, I'm trying here to prevent anyone saying the really foolish thing that people say about Jesus. Quotes, I'm ready to accept Jesus as a great moral teacher, but I don't accept his claim to be God. Writes Lewis, that is one thing we must not say. A man who was merely a man and said the sort of things that Jesus said would not be a great moral teacher. He would either be a lunatic on the level of a man who says he's a poached egg, or else he would be the devil of hell. You must make your choice. Either this man was and is the Son of God, or else a madman or something worse. You can shut him up for a fool. You can spit at him and kill him as a demon, or you can fall at his feet and call him Lord and God. But let us not come with any patronizing nonsense about his being a great human teacher. He has not left that open to us. He did not intend to. And here Jesus stands and makes this amazing statement. If, he says, anyone keeps my word, he will never see death. Now, he has rattled the cage of his listeners previously, as we saw last time, by saying to them, your notion of being free because you are the offspring of Abraham just doesn't cut it. And he points out to them, in a very clever way, but in a very sincere way, a necessary way, that freedom, which they need, which we all need, is found only in Jesus. You remember, he says to them, and you will know the truth, and the truth will set you free. Freedom. Everybody longs for freedom in one way or another. And Jesus is speaking about a freedom that only he can provide. A freedom from meaninglessness. If people are gut-wrenchingly honest about things every so often, they find themselves saying, either on a pleasant afternoon or on a rainy Tuesday, what am I doing? Why am I doing what am I doing? Where am I going? And what happens when this breath of life finally leaves me? Who gives freedom? Jesus gives freedom. Freedom. Freedom to know. Liberation from pain and from decay and from death itself. Freedom from guilt and freedom from a guilty conscience. But instead of those amazing pleas on Jesus' part, instead of it arousing the curiosity of the people to whom he spoke, they decide, we'll have nothing of it. And so it descends into name-calling. Ah, you're just a Samaritan. You're a crazy person. You have a demon. I mean, think about this for just a moment. They don't realize who they're talking to. They don't realize this, that the one to whom they speak is the one who created them. The prologue. In him was life, and the life was the light of man. There was nothing made but that which was made, and that was made by the Word. And so they're looking this fellow in the face, and they're saying, you know what? You're just a Samaritan. You're not even a full proper Jew. You are crazy. I wish I could have been there to hear this conversation. But if you'd heard this conversation, imagine that you'd been on the bus and you heard a conversation like this. And it started because you just heard somebody saying, you know, if you would keep my word, you would never see death. That'd make you turn around on the bus, wouldn't it? You turn around and say, who said that? It's that guy over there. And then the response of the people. You know what? You are a crazy person. You're a Samaritan, and so on. And then the response of the one who said, you will never see death. And he says, I'm not crazy. I'm simply honoring my Father. What I'm doing is not about me. And if you do what I'm telling you, if you listen to what I'm saying, you will never have to look death in the face. That's actually what he's saying. Now remember that the tone, if you like, of Jesus' declarations is the tone of one who has come from the glory of heaven, has left the freedom of the reality of that eternal relationship with the Father and the Spirit, and a step down into time. I don't think that we ought to imagine that if we could hear him speak, that he would have a kind of posh London accent, you know.
2: Yet I do not seek my own glory. There is one who seeks it, and he's the judge. Truly, truly, I say to you, if anyone keeps my word, he will never see death. People are like, oh, give me a break. I don't think, no. No, I think you see, he came to his own. These are his own. He's not talking down to them. Jesus doesn't talk down to people.
1: He gets down to where we are, and then he speaks to us. His own did not receive him. That's obvious. He is looking these characters in the eye and saying, you know, if you would pay attention to what I'm saying, you will never see death. He's come on a mission from the Father so that men and women would not perish but have eternal life. We saw it in chapter 6. This is the will of my Father, that everyone who looks on the Son and believes on him, what are we to do? Look on him, consider his identity, and believe in him. Everyone who looks and believes should have eternal life, and I will raise him up on the last day. Now, before we consider the reaction to this statement, we need to understand not only what is meant by Jesus' words, but also we need to pause and say something about the nature of death itself. Let us first of all acknowledge what the Bible says enables us to understand about death. All of us know certain things about death. We know, for example, that death is inevitable. Death is unavoidable. It is actually inescapable. To deny that is to deny the reality that is before us. Our world is full of cemeteries. One out of one dies. At the same time, we have to acknowledge, especially in light of the Bible, that death itself is unnatural, it is unpleasant, and it is undignified. Unnatural, unpleasant, undignified. No matter what the funeral home tries to do with your body, it's still not really good. The journey of life is the journey of life. It's conception, it's birth, it's growth, and then the parabola goes the other way. Decline, decay, death, the dissolution of the body. Writing to an American lady, again, C.S. Lewis in his writings, says to this lady, to try and help her think about death in a metaphorical sense, he says, we're like old cars. We are constantly in need of repairs. We need replacement parts. He says to the lady, we can look forward to the fine new resurrection models which are waiting for us in the divine garage. Well, that's a picture. He was good at that. But perhaps you're sitting there and you're saying, but I think you're wrong on one thing, Alistair. I think you're wrong to say that death is unnatural. Why is it that people think it is natural? It's largely because in the context in which most of us have lived our lives in the 20th century and into the 21st century, we've been fed a diet from a perspective that is certainly not biblical to help us somehow navigate the inevitability of things by suggesting that there's really nothing at all to worry about. It's just natural. Quote from a palliative care doctor, death is just a calm fall into a cosmic sleep. No, it's not. We weren't made to die. Death is an intrusion. It's an alien intrusion into the good world that God has made for the well-being of humanity. So what does the Bible actually say? Well, to the Bible we can look. You know the end of chapter 6 of Romans, I'm sure. If you know only one verse in Romans 6, it's probably the 23rd verse, which reads, for the wages of sin is death. Sin pays wages. What does it pay? It pays out in death. But the free gift of God is eternal life in Christ Jesus our Lord. Death is the dreadful penalty for sin. But if you're going to your local psychiatrist who believes that sin is a Christian neurosis, then it's no surprise that his attempt to figure out, or her attempt to figure out, how you navigate this eventuality doesn't come anywhere close to consideration of this. How could sin be the cause of death if sin is just a neurosis? Adam and Eve disobeyed God, and condemnation came to us all. Paul writes in chapter 5 of Romans about the way in which this has happened. Therefore, just as sin came into the world through one man, and death through sin, and so death spread to all men because all sinned. As one trespass led to the condemnation of all men, so one act of righteousness leads to justification and life for all men. For as by the one man's disobedience, the many were made sinners, so by the one man's obedience, the many will be made righteous. The great thing about the Bible is it takes it head on. It helps us to understand that we can think of sin in three ways, and I'll wrap it up with this. First of all, obviously, physically. Physical death is when our souls are separated from our bodies. Spiritual death is the separation of our soul and our body, separation of our soul from God. Our souls are separated from God, which is how we are, and eternal death, when both our body and our soul will be separated from God forever. So what Jesus is doing here is addressing the spiritually dead while they are not yet physically dead, so that by keeping, believing, trusting his word, they might never taste or see death. In other words, he's making a huge appeal. I ask you, who else? Who else can make such an appeal? Who else can make such an acclaim? What's your response to this? He dismissed Jesus as a crazy person, some half-breed religious Samaritan kind of person, a megalomaniac, a guy who's just out for himself. No, examine him. He's not out for himself. He dies on a cross because he's not out for himself. In fact, it's his death that makes possible our life. But that's for later on.
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4: The following program, Bless Israel, is brought to you by the International Fellowship of Christians and Jews.
5: The Holocaust was the systematic persecution and murder of 6 million Jews by the Nazi state and collaborators from 1933 to 1945. Nazi Germany created tens of thousands of camps to imprison millions of Jewish men, women, and children. Of the 6 million Jews murdered, 1.5 million were children. This horrific event must be remembered today and every day.
6: Welcome to this special Bless Israel program titled Never Forget, Never Again, brought to you by the International Fellowship of Christians and Jews. Val is a Holocaust survivor who grew up in Lithuania. In the summer of 1940, Hitler's army began its assault on the Russian Empire. The Nazis immediately began to implement their racial laws against the Jewish population, depriving Jews of every basic human right.
4: On August 15, 1941, Val and his family were forced into a ghetto, surrounded by barbed wire and armed sentries.
7: On the 4th of October, the Nazis, the SS, marched into the ghetto. They surrounded our little get the hospital, and they set it on fire. Everybody who tried to escape was shot. So the choice was to burn alive or die in a hail of bullets. The other atrocity took place 3 weeks later. Again, the Nazis, the SS, they all marched into the ghetto. They selected 10,000. They took them away to the notorious execution place, and they were all murdered. For my family and for me, this was a defining event. That's when we lost our faith in humanity. Seeing all the facts, seeing all the evil, unhinged us. We couldn't cope with it. We were completely derailed. We don't know what to do, we don't know where to go, we don't know what's happening to us. The fact that ordinary, normal people could be turned into killers was a shocking realization for us. We had to take on board that the line between good and evil was a very flimsy one, a very thin one, and it was all too easy to indoctrinate ordinary people, indoctrinate ordinary people to turn from good into evil.
4: By 1944, the remaining Jews from Val's ghetto were herded into cattle wagons and taken into Germany to work as forced laborers, building factories for the production of German Messerschmitt jet fighters.
7: We knew, of course, we had a good idea that our life will be finished before we were liberated. Conditions were so bad that we did not expect to survive. We were very pessimistic. And we made a pledge obliging any survivor to bear witness. You see, we had that fancy idea that once we disclose how evil starts and how evil spreads, it will make a big impression and genocide won't happen again. Well, it was all wishful thinking, actually. I survived. I was one of the few. But it was just too traumatic to relive everything again and to talk about it. So, in common with most survivors, I kept silent. It was such a gruesome story, people could not believe it. But I was prompted by my children. They wanted to know, and they were asking difficult questions. Why don't we have grandparents, uncles, and family like the other children? And why do you speak with a funny accent? So we decided, when the kids were about 8, 9, we have to tell them what happened to us. But we had a problem. How do you introduce a child to the idea of radical evil? So we had to modify our story to their maturity. So there you are. The long silence was broke, and we began talking about it.
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4: But thanks to you, our Christian radio friends, the International Fellowship of Christians and Jews is able to provide a survival food box with nourishing food for one poor elderly Holocaust survivor in the final years of their life. 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
6: 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That's NEVER to 91999. At a Holocaust awareness event, President and Global CEO of the Fellowship, Yael Eckstein, shared how the organization is providing food boxes to poor elderly Holocaust survivors, like Miriam.
9: She was one of the first Jewish people that the Nazis took in Germany, and she was brought to Auschwitz to build the camps with her own hands. And she said, "I was strong, that's why I survived, but I was the only survivor." And she explained to me how for years she lived on one piece of bread, one cup of tea, and worked 15 hours a day in the freezing cold snow, in the burning hot sun, and if you stop for 1 second, you get shot on sight. And she said, as we were walking back to our bunks, the Nazis would line up next to us and they would see our starving bodies, our exhausted minds, and we'd be walking, and they would start throwing loaves of bread at us. They'd be throwing chicken, they'd be throwing meat. And any person who would bend down to pick it up would get shot on sight. And they would sit there laughing. And they would watch their fellow Jews, their fellow workers, their friends, their family get shot because they were so starving for a piece of bread. And she said to me, "When you come with this food box that says on the side, donated with love from Christians in America, there are no words for the joy it brings to my heart. Finally, the Jewish people are not alone. Finally, there are Christians in America who care about me. Christians in America are sending me this life, this bread, this food, this chicken. That shows me that there is hope for the future. And that's what the Fellowship aims to do."
4: Many Holocaust survivors face serious health issues. Those in need of treatment or medication crisis can sometimes live far from a medical facility. When war or terror attacks take place in areas like Ukraine and throughout Israel, they cannot safely leave their homes. But thanks to Christians and your prayerful and financial support, the Fellowship is able to provide mobile clinics to help poor elderly Holocaust survivors receive the care they need.
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14: Auschwitz, the site of 1.1 million Jews who were slaughtered, murdered simply for the crime of being Jewish. 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
4: The fellowship was founded in 1983 by Rabbi Yekiel Eckstein, fulfilling his vision of building bridges of understanding between Christians and Jews. In his more than three decades of work, Rabbi Eckstein helped millions of needy Jews around the world, and he also encouraged millions of Christians to deepen their bonds with Israel and their biblical Jewish roots. It was in his beloved Holy Land of Israel where Rabbi Yekiel Eckstein passed away on February 6th, 2019.
6: In this rare audio recording, Rabbi Eckstein gives an important perspective on the Holocaust and how all of humanity should declare never forget and never again. Let's listen.
16: The Holocaust is not just a concept. The Holocaust happened at a real point in history to real people. I realize just how close the people are to us, and how the events could, God forbid, as much as we say never again, they could happen again. If Israel's enemies have their way, Jerusalem and the state of Israel would be obliterated and pushed into the sea and destroyed. We dare not let that happen. Not under our watch. Hatred and prejudice are not things that we are born with. Man, through his free choice, he chooses between good and evil. My friends, we are witnessing the rise of anti-Semitism around the world today.
17: The neighbors say, "We will poison you, dirty Jews." They say it openly.
16: Terrorist attacks.
18: Police say they were tortured and killed before the final shootout.
16: Time is not on our side. Every Jew who is in need of escaping from the forces of anti-Semitism, today there is an Israel that is the home for every Jew who flees there.
19: This inscription says that Jews should all be stabbed. Jid is a derogatory, negative word for Jew. This is the name that the Nazis called Jews when they put a yellow Star of David. It's the same now.
20: It's very hard to describe for someone in the West. The anti-Semitism that still lives here. Valentina is a mother of five children. And when they went out for one Shabbat in the synagogue, the neighbors, they broke the door, came in, and stole all what they have, and left a note, "Dirty Jews, go out." The neighbors told them, "We will poison you, and you will all be dead. We will accomplish Hitler's task." "Hitler lives in our heart," Valentina's neighbor told her. And she's frightened now, so she has to live in fear because they promise her that they will poison her.
16: The nuclear threats, the biological, the chemical threats that Israel is facing are growing. The amassing of missiles, of weapons against Israel has risen tremendously. Joshua said, "Who is for the Lord? Let him come with me." This is the moment of truth. This is the time when we need to take a stand with God and when we need to stand strongly with the state of Israel.
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4: 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A parent might be tempted to retort back to this why with, because I said so, and to the younger child that might suffice for a time, but for the older child, they're aching for a deeper connection. We call it the why behind the what. As your girl matures, offer her the respect and strong guidance of conversation about why you're setting a goal or a boundary for her. In all things, lead her to God's word, our ultimate why behind the what.
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6: With SRN News, I'm Mary Rose. Authorities in Southern California are declaring a state of emergency as they try to prevent a large chemical tank from exploding south of Los Angeles. Orange County Fire Authority Commander Craig Covey says attempts to cool the tank to keep it from rupturing aren't working, and they're trying everything they can to think of to avoid disaster. The 34,000-gallon tank contains toxic chemicals used in plastic manufacturing. Meanwhile, more than 40,000 people in Garden Grove and five other cities are under evacuation orders. Despite high gas prices, a record number of Americans are expected to travel over this Memorial Day weekend. AAA projects 45 million people will drive, fly, or catch a ride to their destinations over the holiday that traditionally marks the unofficial start of summer. This is SRN News.
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7: Tonight, expect cloudy skies with a low temperature of 52. Tomorrow will bring mostly cloudy conditions and warmer weather with a chance of a thundershower in the afternoon. The high will reach 72 degrees. Tomorrow night will remain mostly cloudy with a low of 56. I'm meteorologist Jason Katarina on Faith Talk 1500 and 101.5 FM, online at faithtalkdetroit.com.
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10: This is John MacArthur welcoming you to Portraits of Grace. God said to Adam and Eve, "Be fruitful and multiply and fill the earth and subdue it and rule over the fish of the sea and over the birds of the air and over every living thing that moves on the earth." But Adam and Eve's sin cost them their sovereignty and brought a curse on the earth. Someday that curse will be reversed and God's people will once again inherit the earth. In the meantime, be encouraged to know that even when evil people seem to prosper, God is in complete control. Rejoice in that assurance and seek to be all that He wants you to be until our Lord Jesus Christ returns. This is John MacArthur, hoping you'll join me again for Portraits of Grace.

0: Pictures' new movie, The Dragon's Prophecy, Dinesh D'Souza brings the new Middle East into focus with a message of perseverance, faith, and a shared global destiny.
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0: But is this the end of Hamas and radical Islam? What does the Bible say?
3: We have to become fighters in the spirit for God. We don't accept what the enemy wants to do with our culture. We don't accept what he wants to do with the nation. 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
0: Powerful, prophetic, a must-see movie based on Jonathan Cahn's international bestseller, The Dragon's Prophecy, combines history and scripture with faith, justice, and renewal. 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
7: God can do more with 300 committed people than he can do with 10,000 half-hearted followers.
8: The Lord wants people who are sold out to him, not those who hold out and back out. Pastor Greg Laurie makes it clear.
7: God is looking for men and women who will make a stand in their own homes. People who are willing to step out from the half-hearted, fickle multitudes and be true followers of Jesus Christ. Would you be such a person? This is

0: live in an age of compromise, concession, and appeasement. The culture would have us look the other way in the face of wrongdoing. Just go along to get along. What's that they say? People who don't stand for something will fall for anything. Today on A New Beginning, Pastor Greg Laurie urges us to be courageous in our walk with the Lord. We have the good news that leads to eternal life. We can't keep that hidden. It requires less fear and more faith.
1: You know, it's funny how expressions change with the passing of time, isn't it? Certain expressions are no longer with us unless you're really old. If you use the expression hunky-dory, you're pretty old. Or gee willikers, or that's malarkey, as you spray your hose at people near your house, you're probably an old person. But it's funny how other expressions have somehow stood the test of time that go all the way back to the 50s. Like cool. Cool has stayed with us. We were saying cool back a long time ago, and we still say cool today. And what's funny is hot and cool are interchangeable. They mean the same thing. That's cool. That's hot. It means it's good still. But then there are some expressions that are not as popular. Like in the 60s, we used the word groovy. I don't know if I actually ever used that word, groovy. Then rad, that was big in the 80s. That's rad, right? So if you're saying rad still, you're kind of an old young person. That's what's happening to you, okay? And so then we have newer expressions. That's killer. That's been around for a while. That's sick. And that's bad. Those all are good, by the way. So if it's killer, it's good. If it's bad, it's actually good. If it's sick, maybe it's really good. So the whole script has been flipped. And then there are new ones that we use today. We'll say, you know, that's lit. Or you're goated. You're the goat. Someone said to me the other day, you're goated, Greg. I said, wow, you mean like the greatest of all time? No, you're like an old goat. That's really, that's kind of offensive. So everything sort of flipped around, right? And things that seem like they're saying something is good actually might be bad and vice versa. Well, the Bible talks about people doing that. In Isaiah 5, destruction is certain for those that say evil is good and good is evil, that say dark is light and light is dark, who say bitter is sweet and sweet is bitter. I feel like the script has been flipped and our culture is upside down right now. We're celebrating things that are bad. We are criticizing things that are good. It's all turned around. What's wrong is now trending. And when culture is upside down, hearts are going to be anxious. As an example, 84% of Gen Z kids say they're anxious or stressed regularly. 1 in 3 adults say they lose sleep over their finances. Nearly 70% of Americans say the future makes them afraid. And the top fears that people have today include failure, rejection, loneliness, global conflict, and their health. So I want to look at what Jesus has to say to the person who is afraid. And that person might be you. You might come here to church today filled with fear or anxiety. And this is a story of a man who was afraid, and Jesus came to him. This man's name was Gideon. And Gideon was hiding from his enemy, the Midianites. And in his encounter with Christ, his life was changed. He went from being fearful to being faithful, from hiding to fighting, from panic to purpose. So we're introduced to Gideon in Judges chapter 6. Starting in verse 11, read along with me. The angel of the Lord came and sat beneath the great tree at Ophrah. Gideon, the son of Joash, was threshing wheat at the bottom of a wine press to hide the grain from the Midianites. The angel of the Lord appeared to him and said, "Mighty hero, the Lord is with you." And then Gideon says, "Well, if the Lord is with us, why has all of this happened to us? And where are all the miracles our ancestors told us about? Didn't they say the Lord brought us out of Egypt, and now the Lord has abandoned us and handed us over to the Midianites?" And the Lord said to him, "Go with the strength you have to rescue Israel from the Midianites. I am sending you." Now it's time to go to battle. against the Midianites. He manages to rally 32,000 men. That's pretty good. But the problem is the Midianites had 135,000 men. So he's thinking about how he's going to attack and what he's going to do. And the Lord has another test for him. Let's look at it. Judges 7, verse 2. The Lord said to Gideon, "You have too many warriors with you. If I let all of you fight the Midianites, the Israelites will boast that they did it in their own strength. Therefore, tell the people, whoever is timid or afraid, leave this mountain and go home." And 22,000 went home, and only 10,000 were remaining who were willing to fight. Wow. Why did God want the fearful people to go home? Because fear is contagious. I titled this message, "Jesus and the Man Who is Afraid." And this is obviously for a woman as well. Any person who is afraid. Young person, old person, any person. And maybe there's something frightening you right now. Let me share some scriptures about fear. You might want to write these verses down. Here's a great one. David said, "The Lord is my light and my salvation. Whom shall I fear? The Lord is the strength of my life. Of whom then shall I be afraid?" That's Psalm 27. God promises in Isaiah 41:10, "Fear not, for I am with you. Don't be dismayed. I'm your God. I will strengthen you. I will help you. I will uphold you with my righteous right hand." Proverbs 3:24, "You can sleep without fear. You need not be afraid of disaster or the plots of wicked men, for the Lord is with you. He protects you." Why should you remember these? Because the next time you're afraid, you need to quote these verses to yourself. Something's scaring you. Something's freaking you out. Remind yourself, "The Lord is my light and my salvation. Of whom then shall I be afraid? The Lord is the strength of my life." Or as scripture says, 1 Timothy, "God has not given us a spirit of fear, but of power and of love and of a sound mind." Use the word of God. Oh man, Gideon loses 2/3 of his army. Now what is he going to do? How is he going to handle this? Now the Lord's going to bring another test. The Lord says, "Okay, you still have too many men." Wait, hello? I have too many men. I only have 10,000. Yeah, it's too many. I want you to do one more test. Okay. So go down to this little spring of water. Tell them, go ahead and drink some water. They were dehydrated, really thirsty. So they went down to this spring, and the Lord says, "I want you to observe these men. And those men that go down to the water and just bury their face in the brook and drink without any concern of any enemy attack or ambush, I don't want you to take them into battle. We'll call them the lappers." But then there's the other group who get down by the brook and they are on one knee and they bring the water to their mouth. We'll call them the cuppers. He says those are the ones because they're drinking, but they're watching. They're alert. So he ends up now with 300 men. 300 men. He had 32,000. Now he has 300. Okay, here's the plan. Okay, Lord, what is it? Okay, you're going to take a torch, fire, and then you're going to take a trumpet. So light the torch, put a clay pot around it, and run down the hill and say, "For the Lord and for Gideon," smash the clay pot, and then blow your trumpet. Yeah, okay, where do the swords come in? No swords. Shields, nope. Just run down the hill, crack your little pot, blow your little trumpet, and yell, "For the Lord and for Gideon." That's the plan. Okay. And as you know, the Bible says, and all the Israelites were murdered that day. It doesn't say that. What happens is the Israelites obey God. They run down the hill, do the craziest thing you've ever heard. It's about as crazy as marching around Jericho, maybe a little crazier. And the Midianites see these flames and they hear these trumpets. They think they're being attacked from all sides. They get disoriented, start attacking each other, and they kill themselves. And by the time the Israelites arrive, all of their enemy are dead. So God got the glory for that. This is crazy. This would be like a little league team beating the LA Dodgers. How does something like this even happen? Well, God did it.
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3: 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Praise God, I did. Thank you, Pastor Greg.
2: How have these studies in God's Word touched your life? 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Call 1-866-871-1144. That's 866-871-1144.
0: Well, today, Pastor Greg is offering important insights on how to be courageous as we follow the story of Gideon and his army.
1: Why did the Lord purge this army? Because he didn't want any half-hearted people. And the problem is there's a lot of half-hearted people in the church today. And what's half-hearted? It's kind of like, I'm kind of in, I'm kind of out. I'll go to church this Sunday. Maybe I won't next Sunday. Maybe I won't for a whole month. Then I'll come in and go, just half-hearted. I'll read the Bible. Maybe I won't read the Bible. I'll obey God here. Maybe I won't obey God here. I'll do this. I won't, and you just sort of go through life doing it without a complete commitment. And God is looking for people that are totally committed. God can do more with 300 committed people than he can do with 10,000 half-hearted followers. Which one are you? Are you a half-hearted person or are you a committed believer? English evangelist John Wesley once said, and I quote, "Give me 100 men who love God with all of their hearts and fear nothing but sin, and I will move the world," end quote. There's more than 100 here. If I could find 100 men, 100 women, 200 in total, maybe 150 of each, we could see our whole county, our state, our nation changed, who love God with all of their hearts and fear nothing but sin. God is looking for men and women who will blow the trumpet, so to speak. Men and women that will make a stand in their own homes. People who are willing to step out from the half-hearted, fickle multitudes and be true followers of Jesus Christ. Would you be such a person? Because if you will, God will use you to change your world. Because God can turn zeros into heroes. He can turn fear into faith. He can turn hiding into fighting. And he can turn panic into purpose. So let me close now and shift gears a little bit. When I was a brand new Christian, I remember everything was so new to me. In fact, it was so new to me, it was sort of alien to me. And let me explain. I came from an alcoholic home. My mom was married and divorced 7 times. And I never was told I was loved. I was never hugged. And so I go to church, Calvary Chapel, experiencing the Jesus movement. And there's all these people, "I love you, brother, praise the Lord." And it was a little too much for me. It was. Why? Because I was a broken person. I was a person who had kind of been chewed up and spit out. And I was very cynical and I was very hard. I developed these skills, if you want to call them that, to survive. And now I come into this environment of real Christianity. And I remember I was invited over to a house where a bunch of Christians were gathering and they're eating and singing and praying and quoting scriptures. And I'm like, I don't know if I could do this. I knew it was right. I wanted to do it, but I thought, I don't know if this is going to work for me. I'm just too cynical about these things. And literally, I was thinking of walking out the door. I like it. It's good. But I don't know if I'm going to be the best Christian out there. I'm not the Christian type. They need to find someone else. And I was thinking of walking out the door, and I remember I saw a sign over the doorway in the kitchen. And it was a statement of Jesus that said, "Be not afraid, only believe." And that really spoke to me. I thought, wow, that's it. Because I have all these questions. If you could answer this question or that question, be not afraid, only believe. And I made a choice to believe. And I didn't walk out that door. And that was the best decision I ever made, next to coming to Christ. You have questions. You say, if you could answer this question, preacher, I would become a Christian. Would you? I suggest to you that if you become a follower of Jesus, most of your questions will be answered. Maybe not all of them, but most of them will be. But you must believe with as much faith as you can muster. Just believe and say, all right, I'm taking this step forward. I'm going to do this. Now I'm going to take the next step forward. And that's what we all need to do. God came to Gideon in a way he could understand, and God will come to you in the same way, wherever you are in life. Maybe you're at the beginning of life and you're young and you're looking forward. Maybe you're at the middle of life. Maybe you're at toward the end of life and you're looking back. But Jesus is with you wherever you are, and he's ready to enter your world and change your life. Don't be afraid, only believe. Jesus Christ is the Son of God. He came to this earth on a rescue operation for you. He died on the cross for your sin. He rose again from the dead 3 days later, and he is alive, standing at the door of your life and knocking. And he says, if you'll hear his voice and open the door, he will come in. If you want him to come into your life, that can happen for you right now. Let's pray. Now, Father, we pray for any person who is hearing this, maybe for the first time, maybe they've heard it before, but they need to believe. They need to come to you. They need to receive your forgiveness. Help them to do that. I pray that your Holy Spirit will convict them and convince them of their need for Jesus and draw them to yourself now. Now, while our heads are bowed and our eyes are closed and we're praying, if you want Jesus Christ to come into your life, if you want him to forgive you of your sin, if you're ready to believe in him, pray this out loud after me. Pray this now. Lord Jesus, I know that I'm a sinner, but I know that you're the Savior who died on the cross for my sin. I turn from my sin now, and I choose to follow you from this moment forward. Thank you for hearing this prayer. Thank you for answering this prayer. In Jesus' name, I pray. Amen.

0: 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Well, Pastor Greg, we're so happy to make available a brand new book of yours. It's called Am I Doing This Right?
1: Yeah.
0: It's all about building marriage relationships that go the distance.
1: Yes.
0: If a listener suspects that their marriage is becoming more like a roommate relationship, what's the first small step they can take back toward closeness in the relationship?
1: I think of the words of Jesus to the church of Ephesus, and he likens his relationship to them to the relationship between a man and a woman. So he says to them, loose paraphrase, I know the hard work that you guys are doing and you're discerning, you're doing a great job, but I have this against you. You have left your first love. So he's comparing it to what can happen in a relationship between a man and a woman. So he gives three steps to get it back. We could call it the three R's. Remember, Jesus says, from where you have fallen, repent, and do the first works quickly. So we could sum it up this way. Remember, repent, repeat. So I would say, applying it exclusively to a relationship between a man and a woman, was there a time in your marriage when it was better than it is today? That's where remember comes in. Yes, there was. Okay? Now, repent. Admit that you've fallen short. Admit that you need help. And repeat. What does Jesus say to the church? Do the first works quickly. So, if you want to bring romance back into your marriage, do romantic things. Don't wait for the feeling or emotion of romance to hit you. Just do romantic things. I heard a story about a woman that wanted to divorce her husband, so she went to an attorney, and she said, I don't want to just divorce him. I want him to be hurt. I want to destroy him. What do you suggest? He says, oh, okay, I've got an idea. For the next 6 months, I want you to smother your husband with affection. Tell him how much you love him, how valuable he is to you, how much you care about him. Just love him as much as you possibly can. And then when 6 months come, boom, you divorce him. He won't see it coming. He'll be devastated. She said, ooh, I like that. So 6 months passed and the attorney had not heard from her. And he calls her up. He says, hey, what's going on? I thought we're going to get this divorce going. She said, divorce? Are you kidding me? We're on our second honeymoon.
0: Yeah.
1: See, she's applying that principle of doing the first works quickly. In other words, you're going back and just doing the romantic things. And guess what? Your emotions catch up with it. So what did you used to do when you were courting your wife? Well, you would pick her up, you would open the door of the car for her, you would take her to her favorite restaurant, you would bring her a little gift. Now, you still bring her little gifts. You give her your dirty laundry. You open the door for her, the car, you just close it before she's all the way in. So you need to get back and do those romantic things again, and that will help your marriage. Just start with practical things and start immediately. I've identified a lot of these important biblical principles about how to have a successful marriage and even how to have a successful single life as you're preparing for marriage. And the title of this new book is, Am I Doing This Right? Subtitled, God's design for relationships that last. And we'd like to send this book to you at no cost, but we would ask that you would be generous and support our ministry. So whatever you can give, it may be just a little, it may be more, will be used to help us continue on in this program that we call A New Beginning. And as our way of saying thanks, we'll rush you your own copy of this brand new book, Am I Doing This Right? God's Design for Relationships That Last.
0: Yeah, that's right. 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
6: The following program, Bless Israel, is brought to you by the International Fellowship of Christians and Jews.
7: The Holocaust was the systematic persecution and murder of 6 million Jews by the Nazi state and collaborators from 1933 to 1945. Nazi Germany created tens of thousands of camps to imprison millions of Jewish men, women, and children. Of the 6 million Jews murdered, 1.5 million were children. This horrific event must be remembered today and every day.
8: Welcome to this special Bless Israel program titled Never Forget, Never Again, brought to you by the International Fellowship of Christians and Jews. Val is a Holocaust survivor who grew up in Lithuania. In the summer of 1940, Hitler's army began its assault on the Russian Empire. The Nazis immediately began to implement their racial laws against the Jewish population, depriving Jews of every basic human right.
6: On August 15, 1941, Val and his family were forced into a ghetto, surrounded by barbed wire and armed sentries.
9: On the 4th of October, the Nazis, the SS, marched into the ghetto. They surrounded our little get the hospital, and they set it on fire. Everybody who tried to escape was shot. So the choice was to burn alive or die in a hail of bullets. The other atrocity took place 3 weeks later. Again, the Nazis, the SS, they all marched into the ghetto. They selected 10,000. They took them away to the notorious execution place, and they were all murdered. For my family and for me, this was a defining event. That's when we lost our faith in humanity. Seeing all the facts, seeing all the evil, unhinged us. We couldn't cope with it. We were completely derailed. We don't know what to do, we don't know where to go, we don't know what's happening to us. The fact that ordinary, normal people could be turned into killers was a shocking realization for us. We had to take on board that the line between good and evil was a very flimsy one, a very thin one, and it was all too easy to indoctrinate ordinary people, indoctrinate ordinary people to turn from good into evil.
6: By 1944, the remaining Jews from Val's ghetto were herded into cattle wagons and taken into Germany to work as forced laborers, building factories for the production of German Messerschmitt jet fighters.
9: We knew, of course, they had a good idea that our life will be finished before we were liberated. Conditions were so bad that we did not expect to survive. We were very pessimistic. And we made a pledge obliging any survivor to bear witness. You see, we had that fancy idea that once we disclose how evil starts and how evil spreads, it will make a big impression and genocide won't happen again. Well, it was all wishful thinking, actually. I survived. I was one of the few. But it was just too traumatic to relive everything again and to talk about it. So in common with most survivors, I kept silent. It was such a gruesome story. People could not believe it. But I was prompted by my children. They wanted to know, and they were asking difficult questions. Why don't we have grandparents, uncles and family like the other children? And why do you speak with a funny accent? So we decided, when the kids were about 8, 9, we have to tell them what happened to us. But we had a problem. How do you introduce a child to the idea of radical evil? So we had to modify our story to their maturity. So there you are. The long silence was broke, and we began talking about it.
8: Tens of thousands of elderly Holocaust survivors, just like Val Ginsberg, still live in abject poverty. Many are alone and cannot afford food or medicine.
6: But thanks to you, our Christian radio friends, the International Fellowship of Christians and Jews is able to provide a survival food box with nourishing food for one poor elderly Holocaust survivor in the final years of their life. 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
8: 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That's NEVER to 91999. At a Holocaust awareness event, President and Global CEO of the Fellowship, Yael Eckstein, shared how the organization is providing food boxes to poor, elderly Holocaust survivors, like Miriam.
11: She was one of the first Jewish people that the Nazis took in Germany. And she was brought to Auschwitz to build the camps with her own hands. And she said, "I was strong, that's why I survived, but I was the only survivor." And she explained to me how for years she lived on one piece of bread, one cup of tea, and worked 15 hours a day in the freezing cold snow, in the burning hot sun, and if you stop for 1 second, you get shot on sight. And she said, as we were walking back to our bunks, the Nazis would line up next to us and they would see our starving bodies, our exhausted minds, and we'd be walking, and they would start throwing loaves of bread at us. They'd be throwing chicken, they'd be throwing meat. And any person who would bend down to pick it up would get shot on sight. And they would sit there laughing. And they would watch their fellow Jews, their fellow workers, their friends, their family get shot because they were so starving for a piece of bread. And she said to me, "When you come with this food box that says on the side, 'Donated with love from Christians in America,' there are no words for the joy it brings to my heart. Finally, the Jewish people are not alone. Finally, there are Christians in America who care about me. Christians in America are sending me this life, this bread, this food, this chicken. That shows me that there is hope for the future. And that's what the Fellowship aims to do."
6: Many Holocaust survivors face serious health issues. Those in need of treatment or medication crisis can sometimes live far from a medical facility. When war or terror attacks take place in areas like Ukraine and throughout Israel, they cannot safely leave their homes. But thanks to Christians and your prayerful and financial support, the Fellowship is able to provide mobile clinics to help poor elderly Holocaust survivors receive the care they need.
12: This mobile clinic allows doctors to reach Holocaust survivors in their homes.
13: 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So we give them the medical care in their home.
12: 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During times of crisis, it is especially important to make sure they receive the care and dignity they deserve.
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16: Auschwitz, the site of 1.1 million Jews who were slaughtered, murdered simply for the crime of being Jewish.
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6: The fellowship was founded in 1983 by Rabbi Yekiel Eckstein, fulfilling his vision of building bridges of understanding between Christians and Jews. In his more than three decades of work, Rabbi Eckstein helped millions of needy Jews around the world, and he also encouraged millions of Christians to deepen their bonds with Israel and their biblical Jewish roots. It was in his beloved Holy Land of Israel where Rabbi Yekiel Eckstein passed away on February 6th, 2019.
8: In this rare audio recording, Rabbi Eckstein gives an important perspective on the Holocaust and how all of humanity should declare never forget and never again. Let's listen.
19: The Holocaust is not just a concept. The Holocaust happened at a real point in history to real people. I realize just how close the people are to us, and how the events could, God forbid, as much as we say never again, they could happen again. If Israel's enemies have their way, Jerusalem and the state of Israel would be obliterated and pushed into the sea and destroyed. We dare not let that happen. Not under our watch. Hatred and prejudice are not things that we are born with. Man, through his free choice, he chooses between good and evil. My friends, we are witnessing the rise of anti-Semitism around the world today.
20: The neighbors say, "We will poison you, dirty Jews." They say it openly.
19: Terrorist attacks.
21: Police say they were tortured and killed before the final shootout.
19: Time is not on our side. Every Jew who is in need of escaping from the forces of anti-Semitism, today there is an Israel that is the home for every Jew who flees there.
22: This inscription says that Jews should all be stabbed. Jid is a derogatory, negative word for Jew. This is the name that the Nazis called Jews when they put a yellow Star of David. It's the same now.
1: It's very hard to describe for someone in the West.
2: Absolutely.
1: The anti-Semitism that still lives here. Valentina is a mother of five children. And when they went out for one Shabbat in the synagogue, the neighbors, they broke the door, came in, and stole all what they have and left a note, "Dirty Jews, go out." The neighbors told them, "We will poison you, and you will all be dead. We will accomplish Hitler's task." "Hitler lives in our heart," Valentina's neighbor told her. And she's frightened now, so she has to live in fear because they promise her that they will poison her.
19: The nuclear threats, the biological, the chemical threats that Israel is facing are growing. The amassing of missiles, of weapons against Israel has risen tremendously. Joshua said, "Who is for the Lord, let him come with me." This is the moment of truth. This is the time when we need to take a stand with God and when we need to stand strongly with the state of Israel.
8: The Bible says in the book of Isaiah, chapter 58, verse 7, "Share your food with the hungry. 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Many live alone, scared, and unseen, but God sees them. And today, God may be calling you to be their blessing.
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4: Christ commanded us to take care of the needy, and to obey God's word is what we need to be doing. And it's great that we have organizations like the International Fellowship of Christian Jews try to meet those needs, to open the eyes of people that want to help. You have to obey the word, but God gives us a compassion because of who he is. And that's the example that Christ gives us. You know, his whole ministry was about healing and helping and understanding people's needs. And that's what he encourages us to do through his word, is to understand the needy people, the people that are hurting. And to want to help is something that Christ gives us.
5: Did you know that in Isaiah chapter 58, the Lord gives 10 amazing promises to those who take action and help others less fortunate than themselves? Oh, God promises that his favor will shine on you, that your wounds will be healed, that he will always be with you, that he will save you, that he will protect you, that he will answer your prayers, that he will turn darkness into light, that he will guide you, that he will satisfy you with good things. 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
4: With SRN News, I'm Mary Rose. President Trump says a deal with Iran, including opening the Strait of Hormuz, has been largely negotiated. He announced this on social media after talks with Israel and other allies. The deal, described as a memorandum of understanding, still needs finalization. It aims to end the war and includes two-month negotiations on Iran's nuclear program. The U.S. would end its blockade of Iran's ports. Iran has signaled narrowing differences in the talks. Both sides emphasize their key positions and warn of risks if attacks resume. Iran describes the draft as a framework agreement for more talks. Authorities in Southern California are declaring a state of emergency as they try to prevent a large chemical tank from exploding south of L.A. Orange County Fire Authority Commander Craig Covey says attempts to cool the tank to keep it from rupturing aren't working.
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5: Tonight, expect cloudy skies with a low temperature of 52. Tomorrow will bring mostly cloudy conditions and warmer weather with a chance of a thundershower in the afternoon. The high will reach 72 degrees. Tomorrow night will remain mostly cloudy with a low of 56. I'm meteorologist Jason Katarina on Faith Talk 1500 and 101.5 FM, online at faithtalkdetroit.com.
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9: Jesus said, "No man, having put his hand to the plow and looking back, is fit for the kingdom of heaven." And Jesus also said, "Remember Lot's wife." Why should I remember Lot's wife? Well, because she looked back, remember, when she was being delivered from Sodom and Gomorrah with her husband and children. Though she was warned not to, she deliberately looked back, and the Bible says she became a pillar of salt. Here's the thing. The first step to going back is looking back. So don't look back to the old life wistfully. Look forward to what God has for you right now. Keep your eyes focused on Jesus Christ, because it will affect you in the way that you live. It's really all how you look at things.
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0: Thank you, Riley Armstrong, and welcome back, my friend. How you doing? So great to have you here. We got a great big show coming up today. Lots of great comedians, as usual, including Dennis Regan, Carlos Oscar, Thor Ramsey, Tim Hawkins, Taylor Mason, Brad Stein, and Ken Davis, just to name a few. Let's get things started. Here's Michael Jr.
1: My older daughter asked me to buy her some Toms. She wants some Tom shoes, and I was like, well, you to the point now where you need to chip in at least something. 10%, you gotta do something. She was like, Dad, what you don't understand is whenever you buy a pair of Toms, a needy child gets a second pair for free. I was like, well, you need to sign up for the second pair. Yeah, you know. Me and my wife decided to try to homeschool. Yeah, yeah, homeschool, yeah. But we found out that when you homeschool, they don't leave. Did you know that? Like, they were still there. So then we found out the family down the street, they actually homeschool, and they've been doing it for a while, and they're really good at it. So we're going to see if we can get our kids to transfer to their homeschool. I had a friend that was homeschooled when we were kids, man. He got kicked out of homeschool. That was weird. Parents, you ever want to have the talk with your teenagers? Because teenagers can be a little bit of work. You ever want to have a talk with them? You ever want to break up with them? You ever want to sit them down and be like, listen, I think we should just be friends. It's not working out. It's just not working. We are fooling ourselves. No. It's not like, no. We're not seeing any other kids. We're not ready. But if you want to see some other parents, that's just fine. Mm-hmm. If you could just give us our stuff back, that'd be cool. We call it even. You know what I'm saying?
2: Been married a couple years now. My wife's name is Ann, and we have a rule. We never go to bed angry. And I haven't slept in a week and a half. We're going to modify that rule a little bit. You know, the thing is, I'm just not used to being wrong so often. I guess it's like the tree falling in the forest thing. I was wrong when I was single. I just never heard about it. But now I hear about it. Thank you. You know, when people are dating and thinking about getting married, they ask each other questions like, you want to have kids? You like to go to church? Important questions. But nobody ever asks the most important question of all, and that's this. What temperature do you like the air around you to be? It's very important. You could be signing up for a whole life of, I'm cold. Well, I'm hot. What do you want me to do? Do something. I'm shivering. Okay, you sleep under the covers and I'll sleep on top. And that's where we'll live out our lives. Six blankets of separation. We have a lot of fun. We were in a candle store the other day because I needed to get another candle. Yeah, always been a big passion of mine. Candles and candle holders and pumpkin flavored soap. She's got this amazing sense of smell. She holds up a candle. She says, what does that smell like to you? I don't know. She says, doesn't it smell like cinnamon and lavender? What are you, a wolf? Smells purple. Purple. Can we go now? I hate it here. I hate this place and everything in it. Ann knows all kinds of household tips and stuff. I had a mustard stain on a shirt. She put shaving cream on there and let it dry. A few minutes later, she knocked. The mustard stain was completely gone. Does anybody know how to get a shaving cream stain out of a shirt? She doesn't know that household tip. I use that Barbasol shave cream for shaving. That's a good value, isn't it? $1.50 a can, lasts you about 3 years. Yeah. It'll rust a hole right through your tub, though. I just paid $1,200 for a new tub thanks to a can of Barbasol.
3: And my sister, she homeschools her kids. Four kids homeschooled them in Texas. Let me tell you something. That's from this height to this height out into the world. Homeschool them. Your family album's not supposed to be your yearbook. You know, come on, man. It's true. Have a nice summer. I'll see you every day. Oh, okay. How does that work? What are you lettering? Your bed for making it early or what, you know? A trash can for throwing it out, you know? Varsity lawnmower right here. All right, cool. I know. And my younger one, she's She's out there, man. She got all that energy, man. My older one, more, you know, more calm. And she reads a lot. She's a genius. I'm a reader. Okay. So she, but see, she read up, she hooked up a vacation for it. She did. We went to Cabo San Lucas because of her. And there we are at Cabo San Lucas. And then she says, let's go snorkeling. I'm a city guy. I don't go snorkeling, man. And there we are, and everybody else is cool. They're going under the water. Whoop. Did you see the fish? Did you see the fish? And I'm trying to stay alive. I got salt coming in my nose, you know? And then they start yelling, everybody out of the water. Everybody on Spanish, all the guys, on the Mexican guys on the little boat. Salguense, salguense. And so we're running back and I'm back on like, what happened? And my daughter's there, oh, they're safe. And everybody's coming out with big red welts everywhere. And I go, man, what? And she goes, and I told my daughter, did you see that? Did you, Carly, you and your big ideas? Did you see that? Because of you, everybody got bit by the jellyfish. And she corrects me in front of people. She goes, Dad, they didn't get bit, they got stung. And she goes on. It's not their gelatinous body, it's, you know, the tide with the salt and it's allergic reaction to the human skin. I go, oh my, she knows all this. I go, man, did you learn that in school? She goes, no, SpongeBob SquarePants. I go, so now I'm all messed up. Because this girl is, I'm paying for that, for SpongeBob? $17 a month, you know? Take it away. She can be like this in class, you know? And I don't want him to get unduly influenced by some of the other. I got this one cousin-in-law, man. He brings his girlfriend around, you know? He's on to hip-hop with the baggy clothes. I don't mind that, but some of it's too baggy, man. He's got the Laker jersey, and it goes past the knee. Because, see, we dip now different. My era is different. The 80s, everything was tight. You could, your veins popping out. You couldn't even leave your pants leg regular. You had to pinch the thing. It's different. You can't let, don't let your kids see your yearbook. They'll make fun of you.
0: Ah, that's so true. Carlos Oscar, and before that, Dennis Regan and Michael Jr., and coming up, Thor Ramsey, Tim Hawkins, Taylor Mason, Brad Stein, Ken Davis, and Bob Smiley. Stay with us.
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13: Got a new driver's license, which I spent the day at the DMV. Joyful! I was so mad at myself, because you can make an appointment now. You realize that. You can make an appointment. You don't have to spend all day there. And so I'm like, it's because you, if you make an appointment, you walk in, there's that 12 blocks of people, and you just walk in, and all these poor slobs. I gotta walk in, make sure I'm in the right line. I'm like, excuse me, sir, are you an idiot? Okay, just wanna make sure I'm in the right line here. The guy in front of him is like, did you know you can make an appointment? I'm like, yeah, I did. He's like, well, go to the front of the line. We didn't know. You're our leader, okay? Leader of the idiots. Excuse me. Gotta get in the front. So I stood all day in this line at the DMV. I stood there in, by the time I got to the front, I didn't even know if I was a Christian anymore. I've been suffering from lion rage. You know what lion rage is? You know, that's when the lion moves, but the guy in front of you just stands there. There's a foot in front of you! You stand where they were, and I will stand where you were. That's how a lion works! Oh. Exactly. And the lady taking my picture, finally get up there, the lady taking my picture says to me, aren't you gonna smile? I'm like, this is for identification purposes, isn't it? Yeah, if I get pulled over, this I'm gonna look. You take my picture, I'll drive my car, that will be our relationship. And if the weather doesn't kill you driving in, it will. Because same week, I'm outside of Grafton, North Dakota, part of my Tundra tour. And I'm on a two-lane road outside of Grafton, passing a semi, 60 below, hit a little patch of ice as I'm going to get back in my lane. I'm spinning out of control in front of the semi, and he's honking at me. Like I'm goofing off. Look what I can do, Mr. Semi! Drive this semi, man! And a semi honking,

0: That's Tim Hawkins. And before that, we heard from Thor Ramsey from Thou Shalt Laugh. And now from Bananas, here's Taylor Mason.
1: I'll tell you what New Jersey's got over everybody in the states, except the state of Oregon. No self-serve at the gas pump in New Jersey. No self-serve. By law, you pull in a Geo Metro. Guy says, may I help you? You say, yes, fill me up. He gets a thimble, fills up the Geo, you're gone. Anywhere else in the country, like here in Ohio, it's all self-serve. All those questions on the readout, I'm not that smart. I'm center of the bell curve. All those questions, it's like taking an exam, man. It's an, you know, it's a test. Do you want to pay inside or out here? No. Some kind of test. Do you want to pay cash or credit? No. I start looking at the guy next to me just to see what to do. Then I hear over the intercom, pump number 6, keep your eyes on your own pump, please. I've driven that Geo everywhere, boy, all over the country. I love the state. I love license plates. I collect them, you know, New Hampshire, on their license plate, it says, live free or die. Whoa. Compared to Wisconsin, which is eat cheese or die. Wisconsin's a trip. You ever drive into Wisconsin for a vacation or something? Signs on the road as you go north. Route 51 ends. Highway 51 ends. Life as you know it ends. Small animals running out. Go back! Go back! You turn on the radio. You know, there'll be a public stoning in Madison today at 4. Wow! Get me out of here. The Geo Metro. That's a 3-cylinder car. A 3-cylinder car. You couldn't kill somebody with a 3-cylinder car. One time I gave a guy a bad rash right there. The Geo Metro is the only car I know you can sit in the front seat and touch every window in the car all the way around. That's the Geo Metro. It's the only car I know you can be on the expressway, swerve back and forth, never leave your own lane.
0: Taylor Mason from Bananas. And before that, Tim Hawkins and Thor Ramsey from Thou Shalt Laugh. Coming up, Brad Stein, Ken Davis, and Bob Smiley.
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15: Nothing means what it used to mean anymore. Everything's gone crazy. Stop sign. Stop sign used to mean stop. Now it means roll. Yellow light. Yellow light used to mean slow down, it's gonna turn red. Now it means speed up, it's gonna turn red. Turn signals. Remember them? People are like, you can't possibly expect me in this day and age to use my turn signal when I'm trying to drive, drink coffee, and plus, I'm on the phone! Nothing is as it seems! I can't even go to the movie theaters anymore and order a beverage! You know why? Because we don't have common courtesy. It used to be this. If you went into the movie theater, ordered a beverage, and they didn't have it, they courteously said, I'm sorry, we don't have that. Would you care for this? Now, they just name the nearest beverage equivalent like it's the same thing, and we can't tell the difference.
16: Can I help you?
15: Yeah, give me a Coke.
16: Pepsi.
15: Coke. I'd like a Coke.
16: Pepsi okay?
15: Coke! Give me a 7-Up.
16: Sprite?
15: Dr. Pepper!
16: Mr. Pibb?
15: Quiet! That's what I want. I want a world where no matter what somebody says to you, you can just interpret it to mean whatever you want it to mean. I use it on them.
16: That'll be $5.
15: 35 cents? Thank you.
17: So we head for Colorado in the summertime. And we're on our way to Colorado every year. And we fly. I've been a pilot for 20-some years. And we fly a little plane. And my wife suddenly got crazy on me. She said, I don't want to fly. I said, why not? She said, I think our luck is running out. I said, why would you think our luck is running out? Why would you say that? She said, we have not had an accident. I have learned, you do not ask for an explanation. I said, would it make you happy if we drove? Yes, she said, I feel it would be safer. I just feel like we've gone so long without an accident that the odds are getting closer and closer and closer for us to have an accident. So we drove to Denver, Colorado from Nashville, Tennessee. If you were to draw a line from Nashville, Tennessee to Denver, Colorado, you would discover that the line extends completely through the state of Kansas. Are you from Kansas? Mm-hmm. You are such a sweet lady, and I have never met anybody but nice people from Kansas. But I never want to drive through there again. Hundreds of miles of nothing. I had my three grandchildren with me. We're trying to play a game called I See It. Do you know how mind-numbing it is to have three kids under four for hours going, wheat, wheat, wheat. I saw it first, wheat, wheat, wheat, wheat. Every once in a while, corn, wheat, wheat. What's driving me nuts? I turned to my wife and I said, we are not going to stop here. These are wonderful people. This is where we get our food from. You know that's true, but we're not going to stop here. We will travel all the way through Kansas. So when we wake up in the morning, the children will have something to see. How many of you have never driven through Kansas? May I see your hands, please? Okay, before we continue, I want to tell you what it's like. Okay, I'm going to give you a mental picture of what it's like. Close your eyes for just a minute. Just close your eyes. It's okay, close your eyes. That's what it's like. At 11:30 that night, on our way through Kansas to the other side, at 11:30, on a dark, stormy, rainy night, we hit a cow doing 70 miles an hour. That destroys a car. By the way, 7 years of flying, never hit a cow. The next series of events, unbelievable, unbelievable. Airbag did not go off. Not one airbag went off. This is a 2,000-pound cow. I've got pictures of this whole accident. You wouldn't believe it. This cow went up over our car and hit the car behind us. We screeched to a halt. God is so good. My wife turns to me and says, are you okay? I said, yes, I'm okay. Are you okay? How come the airbags didn't go off? I said, I don't know. Maybe there's a little sensor in there that goes, just a cow. And you know what's most hilarious? Three perfectly safe, beautiful little babies in the back seat. Not hurt. They don't even know their danger. The youngest one is back there going, cow! I win.

0: Let me give you a picture of this. Car is disabled. Another car is disabled. Huge cow in the middle of the highway. Raining, pitch black, and semis coming one right after another. Two of them actually slid and smoked rubber to avoid hitting the cow. Finally, my family is out standing in the rain. The other family is out standing in the rain. Finally, the police come. Oh, by the way, the farmers came too. I grew up as a farmer. I love farmers. They're just straightforward, man. They're just straightforward. They came on their ATVs. I don't know how they found out. There must be some internet or something. Because you'd see them coming, ning, ning, ning, ning, ning, ning, ning, ning, ning, ning. And then you'd see them stop at a fence, ning, ning, ning, up on the thing. And they'd pull up and go, you okay? Yep. And then they'd look down and go, not our cow. Vroom, ning, ning. All right.
1: That's Ken Davis.
0: It was hilarious.
1: And before that, we heard from Brad Stein. And more of this Ken Davis story coming up right after the break. By the way, if you like clean comedy, and that's probably why you're here, there's a way to bring clean comedy right into your community, whether that be your church event or your fundraiser or your business event. 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More Ken Davis and Bob Smiley coming up.
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insurance people came. They made a pronouncement. We cannot total this car. We're going to fix it. I said, I'm sorry. Will you say that one more time? We're going to fix this car. It isn't totaled. I said, come here. What is that in the front seat? Guy says, that's the engine. I said, that's not supposed to be here. Come on, look in the trunk. That's cow hair in the trunk. The cow hit the front of the car, his hair is in the trunk. They decided to fix the car. A car is not what it used to be. Car used to be an engine surrounded by metal. It's not true anymore. Now it's a computer surrounded by metal. You know what that means? You can't fix it. I'm deadly serious about that. You don't believe me. Take your computer tomorrow. Those of you who have computers, take your computer. Put it in a computer cannon. Shoot it at a cow doing 70 miles an hour. And then do a spreadsheet. It won't work. We got our car back. Our car back. We got our car back, and it was the weirdest thing you've ever seen. First night we were driving it, we're driving along, and the lights went out. Just like that. I'm serious. Lights went out. Boom. Like that. It's dark. We pulled over to the side, got our cell phones out, we're going to call, and lights came back on. Driving down the road maybe a week later, and all the windows went down. I'm not kidding. All of them. It caused an argument. I said, wind them back up. Well, I didn't wind them down. Well, I didn't wind them down. We're the only two people in the car. What are you talking? I didn't wind them up. Just wind them back up. They went down by themselves. We're driving along. The little heat thing says that it's 36 below zero. So it turns on the heat. It's 97 degrees outside. And it won't let us wind the windows down. And in the back of my head, I'm starting to hear, I'm thinking, this cow is haunting this. I mean, it's just unbelievable. So a couple of weeks later, my wife invites me to a restaurant to eat. And it's called Chop House, right near our home in Tennessee. Beautiful little restaurant. And I said, I'll meet you there. And I drove to the restaurant. And just as we pulled into the restaurant, it started to rain, which is when most of this stuff would happen. And so I pulled into the restaurant and shut the car off. And I reached over to unlock the, or to, you know, open the door. And when I pulled the handle to open the door, folks, when I say this is true, it's true. All four doors locked simultaneously, just click. Now that made the hair stand up on the back of my neck. Is a cow gonna hurt me? Wouldn't it freak you out? It was the most unbelievable thing. And so I unlocked it. It's simple, you just unlock it. And when I unlocked it, all of the doors unlocked. But every time I would pull the handle to open the door, it would automatically lock again. Windows would not go down, nothing would happen. And so now I have to beg people. Remember, it's raining, so the inside of the car is all steamed up. And I have a little hole. And as people are coming out of the restaurant, I'm beating on the window going, can you let me out of the car? The doors are locked. Could you let me out? The car. It's okay. Please don't run away. I finally got a little elderly couple to come over. That's the problem, I said. I can't, the door.
would you let me out of the car? Would you open the car door and let me out of the car? She said, why don't you get out by yourself? I said, I cannot get out of the car by myself, please. She reached over to pull the handle of the car, and it set off the car alarm. For you younger kids, us older folks cannot move fast. But she called the police just like that. So the police come. The man has his hand on his weapon. What are you doing? Please let me out of my car. Why don't you get out on your own? Because of the cow.

I had to blow up a balloon. He let me out and he goes, stand here, touch your nose. Hey, Kyle, touch your nose. My wife waited a half hour for me in the restaurant. I went in and told her the whole story. She listened. 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When I got done, the only words from her lips were, you had a cell phone, stupid.

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3: 281 people in it. That was it. I had 17 in my graduating class. Oh, and I get this question all the time. Let me answer that. No, we didn't all go cow tipping. People are always like, oh, I bet everybody went cow tipping. I'm like, no, somebody had to be a lookout. And I liked growing up there. I actually went back last year because I wanted to do a show for the little school there. And I also wanted to visit all my friends. And they're all still there. That's not a joke. I actually was excited to see everybody, and I had to call them because they don't have email yet. And I was like, hey, where do you guys want to meet? And I was really excited, and there was only one place to meet. They were like, the store. And we have one store. It was like Charles One Stop All Night Videotape Rental Gas Grocery Souvenir Bait and Tackle Shop. It may be a chain. I don't know. But everybody was hanging out at the store, just like high school times. And I pulled up in my rental car, and they treated me like I was an outsider. I couldn't believe it. I got out of the car, and they were all like, oh, look coming here, Mr. Big City Man, Mr. Comedy, Mr. I've flown on an airplane. And I was like, what? I embraced it. I was like, that's right, boys. Say hello to Mr. I use a toothbrush. You know?
4: That's Bob Smiley. Thanks to Bob for being on the program this week, and I'd like to thank the other comedians you heard this week as well. Michael Jr., Dennis Regan, Carlos Oscar, Thor Ramsey from Thou Shalt Laugh, Tim Hawkins, Taylor Mason from Bananas, Brad Stein, and Ken Davis. That's going to do it for this week, my friend. We hope to see you again next week. Laughter is like a medicine, so join us every week for another big dose right here.
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3: With SRN News, I'm Mary Rose. President Trump says a deal with Iran, including opening the Strait of Hormuz, has been largely negotiated. He announced this on social media after talks with Israel and other allies. The deal, described as a memorandum of understanding, still needs finalization. It aims to end the war and includes two-month negotiations on Iran's nuclear program. The U.S. would end its blockade of Iran's ports. Iran has signaled narrowing differences in the talks. Both sides emphasize their key positions and warn of risks if attacks resume. Authorities in Southern California are declaring a state of emergency as they try to prevent a large chemical tank from exploding south of L.A. Orange County Fire Authority Commander Craig Covey says attempts to cool the tank to keep it from rupturing are not working. This is SRN News.
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4: Tonight, expect cloudy skies with a low temperature of 52. Tomorrow will bring mostly cloudy conditions and warmer weather with a chance of a thundershower in the afternoon. The high will reach 72 degrees. Tomorrow night will remain mostly cloudy with a low of 56. I'm meteorologist Jason Katarina on Faith Talk 1500 and 101.5 FM, online at faithtalkdetroit.com.
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0: The name of this program is Refresh, and we're thankful you're joining us. Say, have you ever thought about the difference one person can make in this world? It's the truth. Pastor Greg shares this story.
1: It was 1994. I just signed a book deal with a major Christian publisher, and I was invited to be a part of a tour, sort of a metaphorical bus tour with one stop, with some other well-known Christian authors. So as I boarded the bus, I was the new kid on the block. I was taking it all in, and I saw this small woman boarding the bus. She looked very familiar to me. And I asked someone, who is that lady over there? And they said, well, that's Rosa Parks. I'm like, what? Rosa Parks, a civil rights legend? And sure enough, it was Rosa Parks on a bus. And I was on a bus with her. Now, in case you don't know, Mrs. Parks made history when she refused to sit at the back of a bus. And back in those days in the South, it was segregated, and there would be separate drinking fountains and restrooms for people that were described as colored. And Mrs. Parks had the courage to stand up for her rights, and she walked right into the pages of history. In fact, she was awarded the Congressional Gold Medal. By the way, that's the highest honor given to a civilian. So here I am with Rosa Parks, civil rights legend, on a bus. So I sat down behind her and I just began to ask her a lot of questions. She told me her amazing story. And Rosa Parks loved and followed Jesus Christ, and that gave her the courage to make a stand. And I thanked her for that stand that she took. The power of one. Think about the influence of one woman, 5'3", that refused to be pushed to the back of a bus. Think of others that have made history because they stood up for what is right, what is true. It's been said, quote, I am only one, but I am one. I cannot do everything, but I can do something. What I can do, I ought to do, and what I ought to do, by the grace of God, I will do. One godly man, one godly woman, and the darkest situation can make a big difference. Jesus said, you are the salt of the earth, but if the salt has lost its flavor, what good is it? And listen, you may be the only follower of Jesus Christ that others will see. And a lot of times we're not happy with where we are. We're not happy with the neighborhood we live in. We're not happy with the job that we have. We're not happy with the people that are around us. But did it ever occur to you that God placed you where you are for such a time as this? The power of one. What kind of difference is your life making? What kind of legacy are you leaving?

0: 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Following God. Wow, it sometimes means giving up something that seems incredibly important. Well, Pastor Greg gives this example.
1: Moses made important decisions at the beginning of his life. He was effectively the prince of Egypt. So if Moses had played his cards right, he potentially could have been the next Pharaoh of Egypt. But here's what Moses figured. Look, I know Egypt offers a lot. He's in the finest university, raised in the palace, eating the best food around, living in the very lap of luxury. But that was not what he wanted, because he wanted to be with God's people, the Jews. So it says he simply refused. He refused, and he gave something up. In fact, he gave a lot up, to be honest. He made a great sacrifice. Let me ask you a question. Have you given up something to follow Jesus Christ? Let me say this to you. Whatever you have given up to follow Christ will be more than made up to you in this life and in the life to come. Look, if the whole deal of being a Christian was your life will be miserable until you die, then you go to heaven, it would still be an amazing deal, would it not? But it's more than that. Oh, yes, there is a promise of heaven. But God promises to make up to you in this life that which you have given up. Jesus made this statement, actually in response to a statement by Peter. Peter said, Lord, we've left everything to follow you. And then Jesus says in response, listen, I tell you this truly, no one who has left home or brothers or sisters or mother or father or children or fields for me and the gospel will fail to receive 100 times as much in this present age, homes and brothers and sisters and mothers, children and fields, along with persecutions, and in the age to come, eternal life. I love that. God will make it up to you. So Moses made a principled stand in his life. Know this, the evening of your life is determined by the morning of your life. The end of your life is determined by the beginning. How important it is to make the right decisions. So if you're young, understand that you are making decisions now that will affect you for the rest of your life. And if I'm talking to someone who's older right now, you're facing the consequences of your earlier choices, aren't you? So choices really matter. You make your choices, and your choices make you.

0: Casting Crowns, Voice of Truth, here on Refresh. It's David James. So, Pastor Greg, how important is it to be still, to unplug, and let God talk to us?
1: I think it's very important, and I think it's harder maybe than ever, because we all carry around these devices in our pockets that are constantly chirping and beeping and reminding us of things from a news feed or a text from a friend or an email or some other random thing. And there can come a moment when it's just a great idea to put it away for a while and to just sit in quietness and listen. You know, Elijah was feeling very discouraged and very disturbed. And he was sitting in a cave, and God came and spoke to his heart. And so I encourage you, as scripture says, to be still and know that he is God. And just listen. And I believe that the Lord will speak to you.
0: Oh, thank you, Pastor Greg. Hey, as Christians, we're called to take up our cross and follow Jesus, right? We've heard that. But what exactly does that mean? Pastor Greg explains.
1: These words that we're about to read are not just for first century Christians, they are also for 21st century Christians. Let's go back to Mark chapter 8, verse 34. Then he called the crowd to him, along with his disciples, and said, "Whoever wants to be my disciple must deny themselves and take up their cross and follow me. For whoever seeks to save his life will lose it, and whoever loses their life for me and the gospel will save it. What good is it for someone to gain the whole world and yet forfeit their soul? Or what can anyone give in exchange for their soul? If anyone is ashamed of me and my words in this adulterous and sinful generation, the Son of Man will be ashamed of them when he comes in his Father's glory." You could insert your name here. If Greg will take up the cross and follow me, if Josh will take up the cross and follow me, if Mary will take up the cross and follow me, this isn't just for the 12 disciples of Jesus. This is for you. What is this cross that we're all called to bear? Well, first, let me tell you what it isn't, because I think we have a lot of misconceptions about the cross today. For instance, a mother might say, "Well, my cross to bear, it's my children." And then the children of that mother say, "Well, our cross to bear is our mother." Or someone else might say, "Well, my affliction or this difficulty I have is my cross to bear." You identify whatever issue you have or difficulty you have as your cross to bear. That's not what it means to bear the cross. Listen to this. To bear the cross means one thing. It means deny yourself and put God first. Let me illustrate. I've been a Christian now for 50 years, and I've seen a lot of things. I've seen people that had their lives changed by Jesus walk away from their faith. I've seen very talented people that I thought would do great things for the kingdom sort of flame out. So as time has passed, I'm not so much impressed by charisma as much as I am impressed by character and longevity. For instance, I'm more impressed with someone who just lives a faithful Christian life. I'm impressed by a husband who keeps his vows to his wife to a lifetime. I am impressed by a wife who stands by her husband through thick and thin. I'm impressed by a Christian who stays with it every day, sunny days and stormy nights. I am impressed by a believer who weathers the storms of life and continues to give glory to God, because that's what following Jesus is all about. As one person defined it, being a Christian is long obedience in the same direction.

0: 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Hi, I'm David James, and music from Big Daddy Weave. 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
0: We're so happy you are with us for today's edition of Refresh. It's a time to be encouraged by the wisdom we find in God's Word and in the songs we hear every day. Have you ever tried to communicate something and it's not received the way you meant it? Pastor Greg illustrates.
1: Heard about an older couple. They were celebrating 50 years of marriage together. Now the problem was the wife was getting a little hard of hearing. And the husband announced in front of family and friends to his wife, "My dear wife, after 50 years, I have found you tried and true." Again, she couldn't hear very well. She said, "What?" He said, "My dear wife, after 50 years, I have found you tried and true." And then she shot back, "Well, after 50 years, I'm tired of you too." That is a little communication breakdown there. You know, there's a lot of American companies that have tried to offer their products overseas, but sometimes there's a language barrier that has to be overcome. It's called something getting lost in translation. As an example, the Parker Pen Company was expanding their ballpoint line to Mexico. And their slogan was, "It won't leak in your pocket and embarrass you." But the problem was they didn't fully understand how it would come out in Spanish. And instead it was translated to say on billboards, "This pen will not leak in your pocket and impregnate you." A little different than intended. And finally, Scandinavian vacuum cleaner manufacturer Electrolux used the following in an American ad campaign. So they came over to America and used this phrase, "Nothing sucks like an Electrolux." Yeah, something is lost in translation. Well, guess what? Jesus seemed to have this issue with his own disciples. They did not understand why he had come to this earth in the first place. Jesus came to this earth to die for the sins of the world. But his disciples did not get that because it was lost in translation. Their hope and their belief was he was going to establish an earthly kingdom then and there. Their hope and belief was he was going to drive the Romans out who were occupying the land. In fact, you remember after he fed the 5,000, that was his most popular miracle to date, the people wanted to make Jesus king by force. And what is that all about? That means that they wanted to make him the king so he would drive out Rome. They didn't understand that that is not why he had primarily come. Now look, one day Christ will come back and establish his kingdom. One day he will rule as King of Kings and Lord of Lords. But before Christ would wear a crown, he would first have to bear a cross.

0: So thankful you've tuned in today for Refresh with Pastor Greg Laurie. I'm David James. So who do you want to most please in life? Your boss? Your friends? Maybe your spouse or children? Pastor Greg expands on that.
1: Every day we face three possible motivations about who we're going to please. You can please yourself, you can seek to please other people, or you can seek to please God, but you can't do all three. If you live to please yourself, you will live a miserable life. But then if you live to please others, maybe you'll even be more miserable. If you're a people pleaser, you know, you get really upset if you don't get enough likes on your post on Instagram or whatever. You get a little pushback on social media. You should look at some of my pushback on social media. People come unhinged, I'm telling you. But, you know, so I want to please everybody. Well, you're going to have a very hard life if that's the way you live. The person you should want to please is God. But I have to tell you this. If you choose to please God, not everybody else will be pleased. The Bible says, all that seek to live godly in Christ Jesus will suffer persecution. So when you're living a life that's pleasing to the Lord, I have to just break it to you, some people will be very unhappy about it. Just know that. Jesus said, I always do the things that please the Father. What a statement. Well, I couldn't say that, could you? I always do the things that please the Father. I mean, I think I could say, I sometimes do the things that please the Father. I would like to say, I usually do the things that please the Father. But Jesus could say, I always do the things that please the Father. What an amazing statement. Well, how do I know if I'm pleasing the Father? Let me give you two biblical points, two verses that specifically tell us what pleases God. One is in 2 Peter 2. And here it is. One thing that pleases God is when you're treated unfairly, you hang in there. We've all been misrepresented. We've all been mistreated. You've had people tell lies about you, right? You know what that's like. But listen, if you sort of rolled with it, that pleases God, because 1 Peter 2 says, God is pleased with you when you, for the sake of your conscience, patiently endure unfair treatment. And you get no credit for being patient if you're beaten for doing wrong. But if you suffer for doing right and are patient beneath the blows, God is pleased with you. Another thing that pleases God is when we worship Him. Because Hebrews 13:15 says, by Him let us continually offer the sacrifice of praise. It is the fruit of our lips, giving thanks to His name. And don't forget to do good and to share. Listen, when you reach out to someone who is in need, you help somebody out in the name of the Lord, that pleases God as well.

0: Big Daddy Weave and Overwhelmed here on Refresh with Pastor Greg Laurie. Well, Pastor Greg, most of us have heard the phrase, many hands make light work. I was reading Nehemiah chapter 3 the other day, and boy, that whole chapter is a case in point. Many, many, many hands contributed to the rebuilding of the walls of Jerusalem, and they got that job done quickly.
1: Yeah.
0: We want to thank the many hands that make it possible for us to bring Refresh to our listeners, don't we?
1: Yes, we do, Dave, and you know, everybody counts. I'm thinking about how when they were rebuilding the walls of Jerusalem under the direction of Nehemiah, and each person was told to build the portion of the wall nearest to their house. Doesn't it make sense? Because, you know, I would want that part of the wall to be secure so I would be safe. So I'm going to give special attention to the part of the wall that's near my house. And I've always thought that, you know, when we talk about a spiritual awakening in America, it should start with each individual home. It should start with your home. Or if you're single, just with your life and in the decisions you make as you look for that person God has chosen for you and plan your future. But when we all pitch in, we can get a lot done. And we're going to ask you to pitch in and help build your portion of the wall near your home, because our radio broadcast touches people all around the country and even the world. But I'm sure it impacts you as well. 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So, Dave, why don't you tell the folks listening what it means to become a Harvest partner?
0: 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You can write Greg Laurie, Refresh, Box 4000, Riverside, California, 92514. Or go to harvest.org. I'm David James. Heaven. It's a place we all want to be when we die. And most people think that's where they're going. But how exactly do you get to heaven? Pastor Greg shares this.
1: The story is told of Billy Graham going to a city to hold one of his great crusades. And Billy wrote a letter to his wife Ruth in North Carolina, but he didn't know where the post office was in this particular town. He saw a young man standing on a street corner, and he called out to him, "Young man, where's the post office?" And so the young boy told Billy Graham where the post office was. And then Billy said to that young guy, "Hey, you want to come to the stadium tonight and hear me preach? I'm going to tell people how to get to heaven." The little guy said, "How would you know how to get to heaven? You don't even know how to get to the post office." Well, sooner or later, if you're a Christian, you're going to enter the afterlife. And if you put your faith in Christ, you're going to go to heaven. What a great hope that is. The Bible says to be absent from the body is to be present with the Lord. You'll close your eyes on earth and you'll open them in heaven. So we have basic two modes of transportation to get us to the afterlife if we're a believer. It's either going to be death or the rapture. What is the rapture? Listen very carefully. The rapture is a future event when Christ will descend from heaven and resurrect the bodies of believers who have died. Their spirits have gone to heaven, but their bodies are still here on the earth in the grave. At the same time, we who are alive, if it happens in our lifetime, we will be caught up together with them. With who? With those others who are having their resurrection bodies given to them. We'll be caught up together with them in heaven. It'll be a great reunion. Imagine this. You could be going about your business, doing whatever it is you're doing, maybe even thinking about your departed loved one, when suddenly, in a moment that happens so quickly, it can't be measured in time, boom, you're with them. You're reunited with them. There they are. And even better, you're there in the presence of Jesus himself. Mothers and fathers reunited with sons and daughters. Husbands reunited with wives. Wives reunited with husbands. Children reunited with parents, and parents with children. Siblings reunited with siblings. And of course, friends with friends. The great reunion. Your sorrow vanishes and it's replaced with ecstatic joy. So go ahead and think about these things and dream about these things and look forward to the afterlife.

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1: Mercy me on Refresh. You know, Pastor Greg has said before that you make your choices and your choices make you. He explains.
2: We all make so many choices every day. Take Taco Bell, for instance. Now they have all these things on the menu that I've never heard of before. You pull up and there's new things like the cheesy gordita crunch. I'm thinking, what is a cheesy gordita crunch? And I'm contemplating that. And they have a spicy potato soft taco and the crunch wrap supreme. I'm like, what are these things? Because there's so many choices, I just say, I'll have a bean burrito and two tacos. I just default back to what I always choose. But the point is all these decisions we have to make. And then if you have Sirius XM, all these channels you can choose from. And then you turn on the TV and there's so many, hundreds and hundreds of channels. Now, those are not important choices for the most part, but there are very important choices in life. The most important choice you will ever make is what you do with Jesus Christ. You and I are going to stand before God and we're going to be held accountable for our lives. And here's what the question will be in that final day. Not how good of a life did we live or how many good works did we do. It's going to come down to this. What did we do with Jesus Christ? It won't be a sin question as much as it will be a son question. S-O-N. What did you do with Jesus? Why do I say that? Because the only way that I can know that I will go to heaven is if I come to God through Jesus. Jesus said, I am the way, the truth, and the life, and no man comes of the Father but by me. You say, but why? I thought all roads led to God. Well, maybe in a broad sense, that's true. Let me explain. All roads will get you to God. No matter what road you choose, you will stand before God. But only one road leads to heaven, and it's through Jesus, because he died on the cross for your sin, and he rose again from the dead. So if I want to know that I will go to heaven when I die, I need to ask Jesus Christ to forgive me of my sin, and I need to begin to follow him as my Savior and Lord. So I'm going to ask you that in closing. Have you done that yet? Do you have faith in Christ? Do you have the assurance right now that if you were to die today, you would go to heaven? If not, would you like to have it? Jesus, who died on the cross and rose again from the dead, is with you right now, wherever you are. And he says, behold, I stand at the door and I knock. And if you'll hear my voice and open the door, I will come in. Would you like Jesus to come into your life?

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0: Jesus is our living hope. Phil Wickham on Refresh with Pastor Greg Laurie. And friends, if you've tuned in today and don't know this Jesus personally, well, he wants to know you personally. And he also offers eternal life in heaven to those who follow him. Pastor Greg, can you share how someone can be sure they'll go to heaven when they die?
1: Yeah, you know, the Bible tells us that Jesus Christ stands at the door of our life and he knocks. And if any man will hear his voice and open the door, he will come in. Maybe as you've heard me speak today, well, you've heard another voice speaking to you. It's the voice of God. And you realize you need Christ in your life. You need your sin forgiven. You want the assurance that you will go to heaven when you die. Well, here's what you need to do. You need to pray. And I would like to lead you in a prayer right now where you will be saying to Jesus, Lord, come into my life. I choose to follow you. So let's pray. Lord Jesus, I know that I'm a sinner, but I thank you for dying on the cross for my sin. I turn from that sin now, and I put my faith in you. Be my Lord, my Savior, and my God, and my friend. I choose to follow you, Jesus, from this moment forward. Thank you for loving me and calling me and accepting me. In Jesus' name I pray. Amen. Listen, if you just prayed that prayer, I want you to know on the authority of Scripture that Christ himself has come into your life. The Bible says, these things we write to you that believe on the name of the Son of God, that you may know that you have eternal life. If you just prayed that prayer in a minute, you can know today you have eternal life. And may I be the first to say to you, welcome to the family of God.
0: Yes, welcome. Welcome indeed. And we have a resource for you that will help you get started as a follower of Jesus. 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
3: This is an SRN News special report. I'm Bob Agnew in Washington. Law enforcement authorities are responding to reports of shots fired near the White House grounds. Journalists working at the White House today reported hearing a series of gunshots and were told to seek shelter inside the press briefing room. President Trump was inside the White House at the time. On X, the Secret Service said it was, quote, aware of reports of shots fired near 17th Street and Pennsylvania Avenue Northwest. That's about one block from the White House. It also said that it was working to corroborate the information with personnel on the ground. The gunfire today comes nearly a month after what law enforcement authorities said was an attempted assassination of the president on April 25th as he was attending the annual White House Correspondents Association dinner at a Washington, D.C. hotel. Cole Thomas Allen of Torrance, California pleaded not guilty to those charges. This has been an SRN News special report.
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4: Tonight, expect cloudy skies with a low temperature of 52. Tomorrow will bring mostly cloudy conditions and warmer weather with a chance of a thundershower in the afternoon. The high will reach 72 degrees. Tomorrow night will remain mostly cloudy with a low of 56. I'm meteorologist Jason Caterina on Faith Talk 1500 and 101.5 FM, online at faithtalkdetroit.com.
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7: This is Max McLean. What happens to us when we speak maliciously against others? Listen to the Bible from Proverbs 26. Without wood, a fire goes out. Without gossip, a quarrel dies down. As charcoal to embers, and as wood to fire, so is a quarrelsome man for kindling strife. The words of a gossip are like choice morsels. They go down to a man's inmost parts. Like a coating of glaze over earthenware are fervent lips with an evil heart. A malicious man disguises himself with lips, but in his heart he harbors deceit. Though his speech is charming, do not believe him, for abominations fill his heart. His malice may be concealed by deception, but his wickedness will be exposed in the assembly. From Proverbs 26, listen to the Bible. It's great for the soul.
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9: But why? 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In each stage, the why question represents something deeper. At times, a rebellious heart refusing to submit to healthy leadership in the home. 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A parent might be tempted to retort back to this why with, because I said so. And to the younger child, that might suffice for a time. But for the older child, they're aching for a deeper connection. We call it the why behind the what. As your girl matures, offer her the respect and strong guidance of conversation about why you're setting a goal or a boundary for her. In all things, lead her to God's word, our ultimate why behind the what.
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